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2: Throwback Thursday, 1989, the birth of the Game Boy. And, Carmi, I have a very stereotypical image of young Carmi in 1989 in my head. And I imagine your hair was big and you were pretty nerdy, I have to be honest.
4: I had the big lifeguard afro at the time, and there are pictures somewhere. I will never release them publicly. I challenge anyone to find them.
2: Love it. Throwback Thursday with the Nintendo's Game Boy. Ryan O'Donnell, my memories of the Game Boy are riding on the hockey bus, probably about 91, 92. Riding on the hockey bus from like Lloydminster to Fort McMurray and from Red Deer to Fort McMurray. Like these are 6, 7, 8 hour trips. That's the Game Boy for me. Cold diesel, wintertime diesel exhaust smelling, hockey smelling, late night bus trips home. And Ryan remembers Christmas morning. Ryan, tell me about Christmas morning.
5: Christmas morning, I was probably 8 years old. I had begged Santa Claus all year for a Nintendo Advanced SP. I wanted one so bad. I was so good. It was just like the coolest toy. And I didn't even want it to play like Pokemon. I just wanted to play some Mario games. And I just wanted to have this really cool little thing, which is like basically the size of like a coaster. It was just such a marvel of like 2000s technology. And then Christmas morning, I remember it. It was in bright blue wrapping paper with penguins on it, sitting right by the fireplace.
2: Wow.
5: Open it up, and there it is, a cobalt blue, I guess, would that be it? Anyway, a blue Game Boy Advance SP, and I can remember as clear as day screaming at the top of my lungs, he's real, Santa Claus is real. I was convinced in that moment that he had read my letter and seen it.
2: Of course he did. Yeah.
5: Yeah, absolutely. Of course he did. But I just, you know, I needed a little proof. I was a skeptical kid. And years later, she still works.
2: Yeah.
5: Still turned on. In fact, actually, no, if you want, this is the sound. Guys, I actually heard, this is the sound of my very real Game Boy turning on earlier today.
2: For anybody who, recognizes it. Next time you have an idea, Noah, save that sound effect. We'll use it for when Ryan has an idea. So that was around 2004. There's a text that comes in and says, forgot the most important part of the Game Boy Advance SP, a backlight for the screen.
5: Oh, you didn't need that. It was the Game Boy Advance needed the backlight. The SP had a backlight built into it.
2: Oh, there we go.
5: Yeah.
2: Oh,
5: yeah.
2: How fancy for that. The original Game Boy sound, do you have that?
5: Yep.
2: Good stuff. Carmi Levy.
4: 8-bit polyphonic, man. Yeah. Doesn't get better than that.
2: Tell me about the Game Boy, Carmi Levy.
4: So our Game Boy story is for our kids. So our son inherited an old Game Boy. So he's 31 years old now, and he's got kids of his own. But he inherited an old one when he was just a wee one, and it went everywhere with him. We would put him in the back of the minivan, and 8 hours later, we would get out, and he'd still be playing. And then it was passed down to his younger sister, and then to his younger brother. And to the best of my knowledge, it is still in the house somewhere. And I know that our youngest son did use it just a couple of months ago. So this thing still works all these years later. And it was a lifesaver. We were a road trip family. We moved far from home, so we spent lots of time on the 401, on the highways with the kids, and it was that Game Boy that kept them from essentially killing each other.
2: You are understating how far your family lives from civilization. First of all, you live in London now.
4: Yes, and we moved from Montreal, so.

0: We drove frequently. You have to drive through Toronto to Montreal. And because of that, driving across the GTA, what should have been, I don't know, an 8-9 hour drive would sometimes become a 12 or a 13 hour drive. So
1: nothing has changed.
0: No, it has. It's just getting worse. The numbers are getting worse.
1: Love it. It was a really cool piece that really shaped things. But at the same time, when we look at the big picture of what it took away in the car, it does make me wonder a little bit, Carmi, about, you know, fun and great memories, fond memories. But that, I don't remember playing checkers with my sister or Travel Connect 4 or, you know, any of those sort of travel games that we used to go to the store and buy so we didn't fight on the trip.
0: Yeah, we had those. We had magnetic versions of Battleship and Scrabble and Chess and Checkers, and they came with us in the car. We used to do Long Island, you know, drives to Long Island as well. So we were, you know, we were used to it. We were used to being kind of in the back of the car, the back of the wagon. No one wore seatbelts when we were kids, and somehow we survived. I remember when we weren't playing the games, we were looking out the window and reading signs and playing punch buggy games with each other. And then as soon as the Game Boy came along, now that was really the first experience of mobile gaming, everyone having a screen. And so suddenly you weren't looking out the window. You didn't know where you were. You would play for hours on end and then look up and, oh, we're here. And so, yeah, we gained something. We gained a little bit of peace in the vehicle, but we certainly lost that situational awareness because we weren't allowing ourselves to be lulled by technology. You know, technology giveth and technology taketh away.
1: So as a dad, did you ever stop that car?
0: Oh God, yeah. But only, never in the middle of nowhere. I mean, there were times when you sort of wanted to, you know, leave the kids off in a farmer's field somewhere, but usually when we didn't have there wasn't a planned stop, but you'd stop at an en route and say, okay, like that's it. We're not going any further until, you know, this stops. That was usually enough to get them to
1: behave. The fact that you have an en route goes to show how not real road travel you have lived. You Ontario 401 people with your en routes, it's a lovely thing. You go anywhere else in the country, you don't get that. Like, you don't get bathrooms and food in every hour or so. Like, you don't, like, you go like 521 kilometers to the next stop.
0: Like, that's like 45 minutes and there's just another one. Don't worry about it. Which is why when we go, because our son now lives in Dryden, Ontario. So when
1: that's
0: we drive,
1: more like real Canadian road trip.
0: And it's interesting seeing how civilization sort of fades behind you. You're driving for a little bit, you're going up the 400 and they're still en routes, and then there aren't any en routes. And then it's down to one lane and there's no divider. And now it's just the Trans-Canada and you gotta look out for moose. And next thing you know, there are no services whatsoever. So yeah, you really do appreciate civilization when you're road tripping, where there are en routes and other services. Leave that behind and you start to miss it big time.
2: It's a pretty magical thing though, Carmi, because I'm curious if you have a moment like this though with the Game Boy. I remember with my Game Boy, I took it to Sauble Beach, beautiful, one of my favorite places in Canada. And in Sauble, there was this day where the weather wasn't good enough to go to the beach, but it wasn't bad enough to just like stay in the cabins. So what we did instead was I sat in the sunroom and I put Super Mario Bros. 3 on my Game Boy and I sat on this like old chair or couch, which like, it's like that old grandma couch, you know, the velvety one with the yellow and like the flowers on it. And I remember sitting on that couch and I played Super Mario Bros. For hours endlessly. And even though, yes, I was like playing video games, I was still enjoying the outdoors. It still felt like summer vacation. And so, yeah, I didn't really do typically what you would do on summer vacation. I still remember that to this day. I think you can still have those moments with these things, even if it is, yeah, like you said, kind of like a mobile game.
0: Yeah. And I think that was the magic of these games was that, they had, unlike what you could buy, it was in 1989, mobile gaming really wasn't a thing. And whatever else was on the market, so Sega had Game Gear, Atari had its Lynx, they were really high powered color screens, the battery wouldn't last for very long, and they were expensive, whereas this thing was cheap, the battery lasted forever. It was awesome. It was, you know, and yeah, it allowed moments exactly like you described.
2: Truly amazing.
3: You guys are amazing. Thanks for pinch hitting for me. I lost power.
2: Oh, that's fun.
0: Oh, that's not good.
3: Yeah,
0: plug in your Game Boy, Shane.
2: I was going to say, you need batteries for your Game Boy.
0: Yes, that's right. I have a couple of double A's.
3: You guys are awesome. Carmi Levy, thanks for joining us. It's Throwback.
4: taking a look at your weather forecast. We'll see 30% chance of showers with a low of 20 overnight. Cloudy skies into the morning with 60% chance of showers in the afternoon, reaching a high of 27. Saturday will be cloudy with continuing showers and a high of 26, and some sunny skies for Sunday. The temperature steady near 26.
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1: Throwback Thursday, 1989. You can tell it's a big year because we've done it a few times, and a lot happened in 1989. This particular one, though, is anniversaries of the Game Boy, and we're talking about the original here. Ryan has the sort of the advanced and the folding with the color screens. Nay, my friends. We are going back to, can you borrow some AA batteries from a friend who has rechargeables? We're on a road trip. Give me some good classic LCD screen with a tiny little light so you can see it in the dark type of give me Tetris in black and white Game Boy. Ed Conroy is here. RetroOntario.com, at RetroOntario on the socials. Ed, tell me about the beauty of that monochrome screen.
2: I don't know about you, but I can't play Tetris in color. It seems weird, right? Because it was like black and white.
1: I tried to get one of the new app ones.
2: Yeah.
1: And there's some different features on it. I'm like, what is this? This is dumb. Like, give me the blocks, man. Give me the blocks.
2: Yeah. Now, alternatively, I found it weird playing Mario, like coming off NES onto Game Boy, because it was so used to the big color screen and the handhelds. But the games that it was introduced to through Game Boy always feel weird on other formats, you know?
1: I love it. So, do you have a Game Boy memory? Ryan shared his. It was like the day that Santa's existence was confirmed as a young man, is that when he asked for a Game Boy for Christmas, and it's on the podcast, and then he, in that moment, Christmas morning, Santa is real. Like, it was the ultimate confirmation that Santa is real. For me, it was long hockey road trips in a bus. You know, I lived 5 hours. We lived in Fort McMurray, so it was like 5 hours away from anything. And so there was a lot of time sitting on a bus coming back on a Sunday night from a weekend of hockey with the Game Boy. What's your Game Boy memory?
2: Well, unfortunately, mine is not super positive. It was actually my brother that got the Game Boy. So,
1: oh, no.
2: You know, I got in 86, I got Teddy Ruxpin, and I had to share Teddy Ruxpin with my younger brother. Now my younger brother had to share his Game Boy with me. You can imagine how that went.
1: Yeah.
2: So I was sort of, you know, sidelined is the word.
1: Yeah. Did you want to get on the couch and talk about this? Charge you $300
2: maybe,
1: for the hour?
2: Maybe I can trace all of my problems back to that.
1: It's possible.
2: But no, I was 89. I was already, you know, kind of outgrowing video games. I think we've talked about this in the past. I saw NES as kind of the peak of video game, and I never really enjoyed much after that. But I thought this is a good opportunity to talk about something that's always bubbling under the surface on Throwback Thursday, especially in 89, which is this idea that back then you had to earn certain things with your free time, okay, with your hobbies. Video games, whether it's Game Boy or NES, it doesn't really matter. But I think the fact that we had to play those games for hours and hours and hours to get through to the next level or to ultimately win did a lot for our self-esteem and did a lot for our idea of dedication. Video games now, and for a long time, frankly, have save buttons, right? So you just pick up where you left off. And I understand the convenience, of course, of that is great. But there is something to be said about that perseverance of, I'm going to win, Mario tonight, and I've spent the last 3 months getting there.
1: And yeah, practicing, even.
2: Practicing. Yeah. So when you actually do win, you have this feeling of accomplishment. The other thing was, back then, if you wanted tricks or cheat codes, you know, you had to subscribe to, like, Nintendo Power Magazine, or, you know, it wasn't easy, right? Or you knew somebody, maybe, that wrote down some things. Well, now, it doesn't matter what game, an old game or a new game, you know, you just go on Reddit, or you go on the internet, and right away, you're told, do this, do this, do this. And I have to wonder how much of this has affected generations since, in terms of sort of shortcuts and thinking that anything that requires a little bit more dedication is, you know, I don't have time for that.
1: Mm. That's interesting. The practicing part over and over and over again. And I did that because I bought one of the NES little mini ones that has all the games on it. And I found it. I was like, oh, man, I have to start over. The time commitment that came with it. And you're right that in today's world, you can just go get a shortcut online and get easy access to it. It's almost like we've got the video games today are like the participation ribbon of actual video games.
2: Absolutely.
1: Because you were the champ. If you did it, if you won at Bubble Bobble, you were the champ.
2: No, of course. And the other thing was, you know, I remember winning an NES game in my bedroom by myself. I didn't have a camera to take a picture of that final screen. And then nobody believed me, right? Because you had no way, because it just went back to the beginning.
1: There's no way you did that, Eddie.
2: I know that I did, man. But I think this idea of earning and working for your end goal of reward is, you can apply that to something else. We talk about, for example, when we used to have to go rent a movie from Blockbuster, from the mom and pop store. You had to go there and spend a couple hours and argue and debate and make your case. And, you know, when you finally got home and you had that, you know, sometimes the movie wasn't great, but there was a feeling of accomplishment that is totally gone now with scrolling through 1,000 titles and putting something on. And then you're frankly not even watching it. You're looking at your phone while it plays like ambient background.
1: Yeah. And then I noticed that with the kids too, that the first thing they do is they turn on whatever that Superstore show is and it's really loud. And then they're just on their phone. They don't even watch it.
2: Yeah, I mean, I've heard a great expression that watching a movie without looking at your phone is the new version of reading a book. Okay, I mean that's how far we've fallen. Same with music. Same with, you know, going and lining up at Sam the Record Man and wasting $20 on a CD that maybe only had the one good song.
1: Yep.
2: But everything now is a shortcut, is a simulacrum of what it used to be, of earning your entertainment. And that sounds very much like an old man yelling at the cloud. But I have to wonder when people complain about the new generation not being totally emotional and being kind of withdrawn, maybe some of this stuff plays out in real life, you know?
1: Well, there's a couple of things there. First of all, that cardigan does look good on you. The second thing is that there are jokes that are valid about Pac-Man and the pills and raves being like, we were raised on Pac-Man. No wonder why we're listening to techno music in the dark chasing pills. I mean, I think that that's probably valid. And as Gen Xers, you and I both, I mean, we generally just forge through things and feel things later, like kind of like you're describing with video games. But I think you're missing one important point. The one important point is when you were playing with a friend and your friend was really good at it and you took turns and you died in 4 seconds and then had to wait 15 minutes for them to finish their turn. Nowadays, kids they're all on their own consoles. They never have to wait. They don't have to wait their turn.
2: Right.
1: And I think waiting your turn can be added to your
2: list
1: too.
2: Yes. No, absolutely. And like I said off the top, my brother had the Game Boy, so I had to wait hours for my turn. Whereas now parents would just probably buy their kid the same, every kid would get the same thing so as not to upset the apple cart. You know, that was again, that's a very new idea in parenting that everybody gets the same equivalent thing. I don't know. It's an interesting observation. I've anecdotally heard it from a lot of different people.
1: Yeah. It's interesting.
2: But look, that doesn't take anything away from, you know, video games. I know, a lot of our military, for example, came out of post year 2000 video games.
1: Yeah, so it is a whole new skill set.
2: It's a different world. Yeah.
1: Yeah. I love it. I think it's really great. I think you're right. And the Game Boy was such a special time, and maybe it was what was around it that was kind of made it special. Also this weekend, Ed Conroy's kids dig holes in dirt. Throwback Thursday, Ed. Thank you.
2: Thank you, Shane.
0: Got something to say? Have a local story to share? 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
1: Maybe we were hungry when we scheduled what this plan was. 1995 is the year. Stuffed crust pizza. And it's because the Pizza Hut that introduced the stuffed crust pizza in 1995 holds, I think, a pretty dear place in the nostalgia heart. Yep. Ryan, when it comes to what it is that we, how we hold it and where it goes, and you found a bit of a parallel you wanted to share.
15: Oh, you see, Pizza Hut, I'm fascinated by, because it used to be, I feel like, a cultural icon. Do you remember you might not remember this, but there was a jingle that me and my friends, when we were in kindergarten, would sing, in choir class, would be, a Pizza Hut, a Kentucky Fried Chicken, and a Pizza Hut. You remember that jingle at all?
1: No.
15: No, that's fair. Back in the 90s, that was the cream of the crop. Nowadays, it would be a little more like Domino's and a Chick-fil-A, right? To say that the Pizza Hut brand has fallen in popularity since its peak in the 90s and the 80s would be, I would say, an understatement. In fact, last week, Shane, Yum Brands sold Pizza Hut to private equity and Yum China. So they brush their hands of it. They focus on KFC and Taco Bell. They don't even want anything to do with Pizza Hut anymore. Domino's is now the biggest pizza franchise in North America, which is wild to think. And I thought to myself, have we lost something here? Because if Pizza Hut goes away, are we going to miss something? Because, I mean, it used to be kind of awesome. Do you remember the old Pizza Hut experience? The salad bars, the red plastic cups, the red checkered tablecloths? Remember that?
1: Mm-hmm. I do.
15: Absolutely incredible. It was like a magical place. I always thought of it as, in the very short years that I played sports as a kid, we would always go to Pizza Hut after my disastrous games, exactly as portrayed in this commercial from the 80s.
16: That's a great game. Hey, what do you say we grab?
17: Dad, we ain't got lousy week.
16: Hey, I've got it. How about some...
17: Again? How about something different this time?
16: How about...

0: This hour on Throwback Thursday, we go back to Pokemon. How did those cards become worth so much? It's 1998.
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0: What is Pokemon? Okay, well, Pokemon, I thought, was a cartoon that had some stuffies that turned into a video game. I am learning that this is not the case. And it turns out there are professional Pokemoners. Kieran Fair is one of them. Professional Pokemon TCG player, coach, and content creator. Kieran, thank you, by the way, for bringing your Poke with you. And maybe help me understand, like Ryan was telling me that there's like video games pros and then there's like card game pros and, yep. and you could be both, but you could be just one. What is a professional Pokemon TCG player, coach, and all that?
2: Sure. Yeah. So, I'm sure a lot of people growing up, or if you have kids, there's a lot of Pokemon cards in the house. And, you know, that was like me as a kid growing up, just collecting all those cards. But there's actually a game that you can play with it. I think a lot of people don't really know about. And there's a whole competitive circuit. There's tournaments all around the world. I've personally played tournaments in 5 of the 7 continents, like in Asia, Europe, Oceania, North America, South America. So yeah, there's this big tournament circuit. If you've heard of esports, it's kind of similar to that.
0: Whoa, whoa, whoa. So do you like take your little, you take your suitcase, like your, I imagine it's locked. It's probably got like a handcuff to your wrist so no one steals it, full of your most special Pokemon cards, and off you go?
2: So it's actually way cheaper than you think. So I do bring my suitcase with all my cards and my decks, but Pokemon's done a really good job of like making products or entryways for people to play the game. Like a top competitive deck that you could take to a tournament is maybe like $100 Canadian. Now there are very expensive cards, which I'm sure you've seen the headlines about, that are worth like millions of dollars. And you can put those in your decks, but they're more like the fancy versions of the same cards. So Pikachu will have like a $1 version, and there'll be like a $1,000 version of Pikachu that's functionally the same. So if you want to flex a little, you can have the fancy cards in your deck. But no, the game's actually quite cheap to play and enjoy. The travel is actually the most expensive part of doing professional Pokemon.
0: So help me understand, what does the game look like? I mean, can we compare it to anything like playing Blackjack or playing Euchre or anything like that?
2: Sure. I mean, I always describe it in the most casual terms as it's a combination of poker and chess. You know, you have the strategy and it's really in-depth, kind of like chess. But there is some chance involved. It is a card game. So that's why I kind of compare it to poker a little bit, where, you know, there's cards involved. There's, you know, every hand you get is a little bit different, but the core strategy you work towards every game, or the objective of what you're trying to do, is the same every single game. So that's where kind of like the chess and skill comes in.
0: Okay, so our Dungeons and Dragons friends, which I also do not understand, there's a little bit of fantasy and storytelling and all the different things that are there. Is it like that, or is it more square as you look at some of the other card games that are out there, like this is the card and this is what beats what, or the combination of things? Is it more fantasy driven for the fantasy thinkers, or is it pretty square of a game where the rules are well established?
2: I'd say it's more square. Like the rules are definitely very well established. Like there's not really any storytelling when you play. Each card has attributes, I'd say. So they have, like, at the simplest terms, like health, how much damage their attacks do, and how much energy it requires to do the attack. And the energy is kind of how you power them up. So the more powerful attacks, they take more energy, which takes more time to power up. And the Pokemon, the bigger ones, the legendary ones, or the ones that evolve, have more health. So they each have attributes, and like, you kind of have to deplete your opponent's Pokemon's health. And you have to knock out 6 of your opponent's Pokemon before they can knock out 6 of yours. And that's how you win the game.
0: Okay. Now, as a guy who does not understand Pokemon, Kieran, forgive me. It sounds a little bit more related to Risk, the board game, than it would be to sort of the Dungeons and Dragons world. Because you're, I mean, at Risk, I mean, it's just a number of chess or a sort of board pieces, but kind of relatable, no?
2: In a way, yes. I guess we could make that comparison. I think there's a little bit more depth than Risk. But yeah, there's definitely, like, you're trying, I guess in Risk you conquer the countries, but I guess in Pokemon you're trying to conquer the board a little bit, get a stronger position. So yeah, I guess you could kind of compare it to a game like Risk.
0: As a guy who teaches this and stuff, and I'll ask you about that in a second, sure. I mean, all these stories about these, predators getting in these collector's places, the Costco's and all the things, and buying up everything, taking it away from kids. As a pro, that must be hard to see, hey?
2: Yeah, it's really sad, I think, what's happened to the collecting side of the hobby. It's just like, yeah, it's like I see the news stories too, people like fighting in Costco, and it's like, it's not that deep. These are pieces of cardboard at the end of the day. That you'd hope like real fans or like kids get to enjoy. One of the really nice things about playing the card game actually is that since so much product gets opened by the collectors, the cards that are good for playing are actually extremely cheap because the collectors actually don't want them. So that's been good for the playing community, but for the collecting community, it is really sad to see that, you know, like when I was a kid, like I could just walk into Walmart, it was like $4 to buy a pack, or in the card store they'd have packs, and like now it's like, it's almost like buying concert tickets to the hottest band in town whenever like there's a new Pokemon, drop for a new set, so.
0: So there is the card game which you can play with. I mean, it's the same cards, just fancier versions of it. But then there's this whole gambling element. It sounds like more of a society problem than a Pokemon problem. Would that be a fair assessment? Because Pokemon, if I'm understanding you correctly, as an orbit, functions perfectly fine with all the cards and everyone gets to play.
2: Yeah, I think it's definitely, I think we just see this in the collectible space, I think. Or I guess they call it like alternative investments, right? Like, I mean, back in like the 80s or 90s, whenever there's like the Beanie Baby craze, I mean, we see now with like sports cards as well are getting super popular. So I think it's just one of those things where like there's money to be made. So people like, scalp now, right? So, I think that's just the main thing with it. I don't think it's unique to Pokemon. I think it's just kind of how collectibles have gone. Like shoes, for example, I think that community has had the same thing happen. So,
0: it drives me nuts. These are non-inventoried items that anybody could just make more of them. And so there's no structure behind it. So it's basically gambling is what it is. Yep. All right. So Kieran Fair is here, professional Pokemon TCG player. And with Throwback Thursday today, because of the history of Pokemon, we decided to choose 1998, which was more of the North American influence versus the actual release of it a couple of years sooner. But you teach this, you coach this for young people. What's the value that you see that people get out of it when they're like, yeah, come on, coach, show me how to do this?
2: Yeah, I mean, I think Pokemon teaches a lot of life skills, especially like the tournament. I mean, I've been playing the game since I was 12 years old. I'm 27 now. And I think the game has a lot, like there's a lot of math involved for really young kids, like there's reading involved, there's strategy. But I think the biggest part is like there's a lot of community, right? Like you go to these tournaments, like it's the same group of people. So a lot of the kids I work with, or even when I was a kid, like this is kind of like their people or like kind of like their space where they love to go. Like for me on like Saturday mornings, back in the day, my mom used to drive me to a card store and I would just always play with the same people. So there's that, and then there's also a lot of prize money involved. So some of the kids I work with have made like tens of thousands of dollars. So all the top kids in the game, they have coaches who works with them to help them build their decks or refine their decks and really get good at strategy and help them hopefully win tournaments or like become the world champion. So at a high level, that's kind of the value, I guess, of coaching or just like, I guess, Pokemon competitive in general.
0: I like this as an idea. This sounds really fun. I mean, does it get, like we've seen some of the chess documentaries where people get like really weird about it. Is it weird or is it just pretty good-hearted, wholehearted?
2: I think for the most part it's very wholehearted and wholesome. I think Pokemon has a great community, but it does get very intense at the top, right? Like I'll play matches sometimes where like thousands of dollars is on the line, right? Or there's like invitations to like the world championship on the line. So it does get quite intense, but I think as a whole the community is very kind and wholesome.
0: Real dollars, not just like some of the poker tournaments where like they just bet $37 million when it's actually like 370.
2: No, I mean the money involved is not as large as poker, but for example, I got second place at a tournament in Mexico a couple weeks ago, and I got $7,000 as just the cash part, and then you also get additional prizes. So no, there's like serious money involved in this, especially when you start getting towards the bigger tournaments, like they're called the World Championship or the International Championships. But yeah, there's some serious dollars, not just pokey dollars, involved on the competitive circuit.
0: You ever get together with family and play normal cards like that we would normally recognize as a deck of cards and then realize that, oh, it's the way I think around the cards that is the benefit? Because I noticed that with players like Euchre players. I mean, they really have a three-dimensional thinking going on.
2: Yeah, actually, my family likes playing Euchre, and I think the skill set definitely shifts. I think I'm definitely one of the stronger Euchre players in my family, and I think it's just the strategic mind, thinking multiple turns ahead, considering what cards your opponent's holding. So yeah, I think it definitely carries over. If you're good at like poker or Euchre or like any card game, if you're interested in trying like a trading card game with Pokemon or there's other ones, I think the skill set or the mindset definitely carries over.
0: I like it. Kieran Fair is a professional Pokemon TCG player, card player, and coach, and content creator. You can follow him online. I'll give it a go if it's anything like Uno. I like Uno. Uno's on my list.
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0: It's Throwback Thursday, 1998, when Ed was a young man.

0: and a defining character. And I thought, wow, yeah, I probably was undiagnosed on the spectrum, you know, in the early 80s. But back then, you just, you had a hobby, right? That's what, that's how it manifested itself. So now, of course, you're going to latch on to this universe, this whole universe of characters and monsters that all have their own unique traits. And I get it. I get that. That's cool. And I think any world building franchise that is kind of comparable, you got to do that. You got to have hundreds and hundreds and hundreds of characters, not just five, you know?
1: No, no Skeletor and He-Man.
0: Well, yeah, no, that's funny because He-Man, as it went on, introduced more characters, but they got ridiculous. Like, there was Stinkor or, you know, there was a water guy. That's just a creative bankruptcy. I think Pokemon, like, from the get-go had hundreds of characters, you know?
1: Yeah, see, but then again, you talked, like, about the pet Chattahoochees or whatever they were called,
0: Tamagotchi.
1: It? There it is. See, way down yonder on the Tamagotchi, there's a song about that somewhere. but then it all, like, this little time was a pretty interesting pocket of creativity, and maybe it was the Japanese anime flavor to it started to spill across too, no?
0: Yeah, I mean, there'd been elements of Japanese culture coming over, but the internet, let's be honest, the internet opens up this whole beginning phase of globalization of culture, and suddenly you're able to go and look at websites for foreign toy companies, which you obviously, before that, you had to go to a toy show or, you know, go to a collector's convention or something. And I think that's why I talk about 1998 a lot, as it was just, all the good things of the internet, the bad things hadn't really taken hold, right? It was like, you look at imagery of surfing the internet, right? And it was this idea that you booted it up, went on the phone line, and you could go on this adventure, and every website looked different. Everything took a lot longer, obviously, to load. There was no video. There was no video. Maybe if you're lucky, there was a little audio, but, it felt like the future, but we still had the early 90s that everybody kind of gloms onto, was still there. So it was safe and secure, but this new technology is coming and via the internet. And it was so exciting, man. It was so fun.
1: I love it. This is great. Hungry Hippo, is that really your biggest board game of all time, do you think?
0: Well, I mean, when I was a kid, that was the question. Yeah.
1: What about card games? Did you play any card games? Like, even if it was like a Dungeon?
0: Oh, card games. Yeah. I mean, no, I did not. I was part of that generation that, you know, Dungeons and Dragons was vilified. It was.
1: Yeah, it was only for the nerds.
0: Well, no, what I remember, it was Satanists, right?
1: Oh,
0: it was a gateway to being a murderer. But no, I somehow missed, maybe thankfully, all of that because I probably would have gotten into it a little too much, you know?
1: Except for Uno.
0: Except for, oh, my kids get me into Uno, but.
1: I like Uno. Do you do prison rules Uno where you can lay down a bunch of switch ways at a time or no? Are you like,
0: no,
1: original?
0: That's like putting money in free parking, dude. You gotta play the original way.
1: Ed Conroy, RetroOntario.com, at RetroOntario on the socials and author of the Imagination book. Thanks as always, my friend.
0: Thank you, buddy.
2: Taking a look at your weather forecast, we'll see 30% chance of showers with a low of 20 overnight. Cloudy skies into the morning with 60% chance of showers in the afternoon, reaching a high of 27. Saturday will be cloudy with continuing showers and a high of 26, and some sunny skies for Sunday, the temperature steady near 26.
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1: Science time. Samantha Yameen has finally had some sleep after all things Artemis, and we're going to talk about some science things. What's up, Sam?
2: I read a very cool study about how our heartbeats might keep cancer at bay.
1: Okay, so this is good. Let's dig into it, shall we? Science.Sam on the socials, SamanthaYameen.com, the neuroscientist, the PhD, and all things. This is cool. You get to talk about heart science, and I get to talk about soft open-heartedness.
2: Well, yeah, our hearts cause us so much strife, you know? They're the source of many things, good and bad. But one puzzle about them is they tend to not be the source of cancers. It's like the one good news thing about the horrible C word.
1: I've never ever thought of that before, but you're right. Like, you don't ever hear that. I mean, you hear about, obviously, lungs and skin and kidneys and all these different things, but you don't ever hear about I have heart cancer.
2: Yeah, and it exists, like, less than 1% of all autopsies, if they investigate, had, like, a primary tumor in the heart. So it could happen, but it's super rare, and mostly if the more likely thing is that it's like secondary, like it's spread from elsewhere, but it's not a place.
1: You know what's crazy? That you can have cancer in your blood.
2: Yeah. Yeah.
1: And it all passes through your heart.
2: Well, yeah. Yes.
1: Isn't that weird?
2: Yeah. And yet it's not taking hold and it's not colonizing, I guess, readily in the heart. And so that's been a mystery for a long time. Like, why is that the case? What's so different about heart cells than cells anywhere else in the body? And you might take a guess, like the scientists did. Okay, well, heart cells beat, which is pretty unique.
1: Oh, heart cells are athletes.
2: Yeah, they're moving, they're dancing. You can even grow heart cells in a dish and see them beating under a microscope.
1: No. Just,
2: yeah, it's very cool.
1: That's crazy.
2: Look up heart cells in a dish and you'll find it anywhere.
1: Really? And yeah. So they're just kind of like, they're little soldiers ready to go.
2: Yeah, the within the heart cells, they are like very contractile, we call it. They're just ready to beat, ready to pulse. They need some calcium to do it, but you can get them doing it in a dish.
1: That's like, we were born for this.
2: Yes. They were born to do that, to keep us alive.
1: Oh, that's crazy.
2: But so they thought, okay, maybe something to do with that beat is protective in some way. And they did a kind of intense study. I don't have to go into the details, but let's say they had a heart on a mouse that couldn't beat and a heart that could. And they found that if you injected both of those hearts, one that beats, one that doesn't, with cancer cells, the heart that doesn't beat gets ridden with cancer. There's tons of cancer in those hearts.
1: Really?
2: But the heart that beats very rarely had cancer growing. And so that kind of affirmed their hypothesis that maybe the heartbeat itself has something to it that is keeping cancer from being able to grow.
1: The mouse that draws the short straw on that one, feel bad for.
2: I won't go into the details, but it's very cool and we're very grateful to be able to do that kind of study because there's no way to study that in humans. So, you know, that's something where like a model organism's helpful. And I said that they could grow heart cells in a dish. They also replicate it on heart cells in a dish. And they found that if you made them beat, less likely to get cancer or to have cancer cells growing compared to heart cells in a dish that didn't beat because they didn't have calcium, you could get more cancer. So something about that beat is stopping cancer cells from growing. And that's one of my favorite things in biology is when it's like a mechanical thing. Like biology seems very like black box. It's all these little signaling stuff we can't see and it's all very vague and abstract. But like movement we can see. And the fact that it's this physical thing, that always tickles me when the answer is something like physically stopping biology from happening.
1: Yeah, that's a strange treatment for skin cancer if all of a sudden your skin's going boom, boom,
2: yeah,
1: boom, boom, boom, boom. But so yeah. How do they do this? Is it chemicals? Is it communication? Is it electricity? Like what is it that makes all these things happen or in this case not happen?
2: Yeah, that's what their next question's going to be. Like at this point, it was such an open mystery that they were just wondering if it has to do with the heartbeat. So they found that answer. Yeah, seems pretty likely to be true. Published it in one of the biggest journals called Science. And so now the next question's going to be like, what is it about the movement? Is it some kind of movement stress that's not helpful for cancer? It's not letting them take hold properly. Like these are going to be, they don't know the why of it, but it's something about that moving. And they even found that whenever there was cancer forming, it was happening kind of at the margins. So it probably has to do with like that more amorphous movement of the cells, them changing shape in order to beat, that is the key. They haven't figured it out yet.
1: Can't plant roots.
2: Maybe. Yeah.
1: Interesting. So now, how do they tell? Like, it's so small, Sam. Like, I'm assuming they would. Now, here's, okay, I might sound stupid.
2: No,
1: not
2: never.
1: The first time.
2: Never.
1: Okay, they obviously have the movement of the cell, right? Mm-hmm. And so it can't maybe grab on. And then there's, what is the cell made of? Does it smell bad? Is it like some, not only is it electricity, but is it the frequency of the electricity? Like all of that stuff, was that somehow they test that on that tiny little thing?
2: That's a great question. I think they let them just spontaneously beat. And then the ones in the dish, they don't beat as perfectly as our real hearts. Like you add calcium to the culture medium or like the fluid that the cells are bathing in. And they'll just like spontaneously all kind of, they start to synchronize, but not as perfectly. So the weird thing is like the cell, heart cells are attached and they're kind of beating synchronously, kind of not when they're in a dish. And they don't know. I don't know. That's a good question. If you make them beat faster, will it change? If you make it beat slower? The thing that they want to know is, yeah, can you use this in other cancers? Is there a way to apply this, like you said, to the skin, to the lungs, to elsewhere? And also kind of the reverse is for people with heart conditions, like high blood pressure, where maybe there's even more increased pressure on the heart and cells in the heart. Is that protective against cancer growth or is it worse? So now they can start to do epidemiological studies in humans and looking like, okay, what patterns can we find in humans that might be the real life human version of this happening? And then like, on the other hand, if someone has fibrosis or like they have a lot of scar tissue from a past heart attack, is that going to make them at higher risk or not? So these are like the follow-up questions next to make it practical.
1: So by next week, we should know is what you're saying?
2: Yeah, a few days.
1: This is wild. This is where you kind of go, wow, like scientists are just mad to think okay, so what about this? Because I mean, when we have a problem, we go to YouTube or find a manual to fix the problem. This is not that. This is actually just trying to, like, you've got to think of everything. And not only can you try stuff, but it has to be controlled and then try it again and controlled and try it again. Like the level of patience to me seems like a lot.
2: What's interesting for me with this one is it seems almost simple. Like if I asked you what's different about the heart, it beats. Like that seems kind of obvious. So to me, I think it's almost surprising we didn't already know this, but I think it's because of how hard it is to test, like you're saying, is probably why it took so long to actually get to the bottom of it. And, I'm really excited to see where it goes from here. Cause I think we don't think enough about like the physics of our biology. Mm-hmm. We really just, especially as we study stuff in a dish, which is really separate from what our cells are like in our bodies. There's so much biology to be discovered when we can actually factor in like the 3D aspect of our bodies and like the physics, the forces from moving stuff. I think there's a lot of biology to be discovered, a lot to discover about ourselves that is to come in the future. And it's going to be simple things like this that we couldn't study in our past models. So I don't know. That's my little nerd out.
1: No, I think so. I think that that's interesting to me because it's also not insulated. That's the part that gets me is the heart's not insulated from the trouble. In fact, all the trouble goes right through it. And yet at the same time, it's not affected the same way. So that's that in itself is interesting because it's exposed to all of the bad, really.
2: Yeah you're right.
1: And yet somehow it reacts differently. It's crazy stuff. Okay. SamanthaYamin.com. Dr. Sam is here. Science.Sam on the socials. The heart and those little elastic cells going snap, snap.
2: Bubble, fancy bubble.
1: Things. Yeah. I still feel bad for that one mouse. But
2: thank more you, than Sam. One, but
1: more than one. Thank you, Sam.
2: Thank you.
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2: From the National Newsroom of the Canadian Press, I'm Don Mitchell. Political pressure is ramping up on the federal Liberal government over allegations the Canadian National working at NATO was involved in espionage for a foreign country.
3: Conservative leader Pierre Poilievre says Prime Minister Mark Carney has some explaining to do after a Canadian intern at NATO's headquarters was arrested on espionage charges. Allegations yet to be tested in court, but raise concerns about Canada's screening and intelligence gathering.
4: Why is it that we keep learning about national security threats to our country from foreign governments?
3: Carney says there's not much he can say about it publicly right now.
5: Look, it's an active investigation, so I'm limited in what I can say.
3: Ottawa has not made clear if it's launched internal reviews of its security policies over the incident. Kyle Duggan, The Canadian Press, Ottawa.
2: Elsewhere, Foreign Affairs Minister Anita Anand says women are key in the pursuit of shared economic growth with African countries. Anand visited Benin's economic hub in West Africa this week to open Canada's new embassy. Canada's development finance institution, FinDev, announced a roughly $65 million loan to a major Ivorian bank to help local people access financing. It said 30% of the loan would be directed at women-owned small businesses. Premier David Eby welcomed firefighters from Mexico for a two-week deployment to relieve crews with the BC Wildfire Service, and there are more on the way from other parts of Canada and the world. Despite the extra help, he says the service has assured him it has sufficient resources for the time being.
6: You know, that key question of do we need additional resources was answered for me quite firmly by the Wildfire Service. It says, look, if we had double the number of wildfire fighters in the early days up at the Big Bar Fire, it wouldn't have made a difference.
2: Total fire bans are in place in the Kamloops, Caribou, and Southeast fire centers, which have been hardest hit by a surge of fire activity, while a partial campfire ban is in place for coastal BC. We're learning a 72-year-old woman was seriously injured in a grizzly bear attack in a remote area of BC's interior on the long weekend. The Conservation Officer Service says it happened Sunday outside of Gold Bridge, about 50 kilometers northwest of Lillooet. Warning signs have been put up in the area as a precaution, and the service says hikers should let others know about their travel plans. And following a parasitic outbreak linked to iceberg lettuce, there's another major foodborne illness growing across the United States. ABC's Elizabeth Schultz has more.
7: The CDC reporting a salmonella outbreak linked to jalapenos served at Chipotle and Qdoba restaurants reaching 27 states, with 345 people sickened and 36 hospitalized. One of them, a Minnesota woman, now suing Chipotle, claiming 3 days after she ate a burrito bowl, she lost consciousness and her temperature reached 102 degrees. She says she was diagnosed with sepsis from salmonella complications. Chipotle and Qdoba removing the jalapenos. The FDA says the peppers came from Mexico through Coast Citrus distributors and are now being recalled.
2: The CDC says most cases in the outbreak are in Minnesota and Colorado. This is the Canadian Press. In sports, the Chicago Cubs squeaked by the Toronto Blue Jays 3-2 in 11 innings in a makeup game today. The Cubs scored the winning run on catcher Brandon Valenzuela's throwing error, trying to pick up Pete Crow Armstrong stealing third. A game at Wrigley Field between the two clubs back on June 21st was postponed because of weather. Toronto heads to Philadelphia for a three-game set against the Phillies starting tomorrow. The Toronto Argonauts are finally playing on BMO Field tonight, hosting the Calgary Stampeders in a CFL game, setting up for the World Cup, playing matches matches and the subsequent teardown at the stadium kept the Argos away from it so far this summer. And Canada's Gabriela Dabrowski and Russian partner Ekaterina Alexandrova lost their rain-interrupted first-round doubles match in three sets to American Coco Gauff and Katie McNally at the National Bank Open Women's Tennis Tournament in Toronto. Ottawa's Dabrowski was without her usual partner, Luisa Stefani of Brazil. Stefani skipped the WTA hard court tournament to rest an elbow injury. From the Canadian Press, I'm Don Mitchell.
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9: Taking a look at your weather forecast, we'll see 30% chance of showers with a low of 20 overnight. Cloudy skies into the morning with 60% chance of showers in the afternoon, reaching a high of 27. Saturday will be cloudy with continuing showers and a high of 26, and some sunny skies for Sunday. The temperature steady near 26.
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12: When I say the name Donovan Bailey, what comes to your mind? I can think of a couple of things. I was talking to a friend of mine. His name is Tom. And I said, oh, yeah, I talked to Donovan Bailey this afternoon. He's like, the Donovan Bailey? So apparently that's the new prefix. It's not even Mr. It's the Donovan Bailey. Yeah, the fastest man in the world, holding multiple titles at the same time, just winning all kinds of things, and writing things now, and been busy. Donovan Bailey is here. Hey.
13: How are you doing, man? Thank you. Well, I think I'm going to change my, handle to the Donovan Bailey. I'm going to get rid of the official Donovan Bailey. I think I'm going to go and have the yeah. is correct. The is correct. So thank you for having me, man. It's awesome being here.
12: Well, I think that you can get that on your credit card, like on the Ooh. Back of your card where it says, instead of just saying Mr. Donovan Bailey or whatever, you get it to say the Donovan Bailey. I think you should.
13: I like it.
12: You would go to like pay at a hotel and they'd like verify you, or they're like, oh, you are the Donovan Bailey. See, I think this works.
13: Hey, why not, man? Why not? Why not? I'll put the work in. Why not?
12: Why not? Well, apparently you're okay with doing the work. Quite a career. Anniversaries actually this year of your work from so long ago. Does it feel like just yesterday, or does it feel like 30 years ago that you were on a world stage winning stuff?
13: You know what? I think that maybe my body aches, so maybe that feels like it's a long time ago. But I gotta tell you this, I'm extremely blessed to have this incredible symbiotic relationship with, track and field fans around the world, but especially Canadian fans. And so one of the things that happens in my day-to-day life now is I get to break bread and be a parent amongst, you know, my peers and be around people who, I played a significant role in their life. So I think it's 30 years ago, but I meet people every single day of my life, everywhere that I am around the world, who can tell me, where they were, how it mattered to them, what they were doing, how it impacted their life in whatever way that was, who named their children after me or their dogs after me, all of that stuff. So man, it's 30 years, but it's 30 years of being an incredible blessing. And I'm reminded by people every day. So it renews itself every single day.
12: It's quite remarkable, you sports people, how you you still kind of live in it after you retire. I mean, I imagine, okay, when I go to the store, Donovan Bailey, I try to find the closest parking stall I can to the front door. Right. I also take the escalator, not the stairs. But I imagine Donovan Bailey, 30 years after winning gold medals and setting world records and all of those things. See, I imagine you parking as far away as you can and running to the front door because that's just your nature. Is that not the case?
13: That would be a no. That'd be a huge no. In fact, I'm going to tell you this. I went to one of these pharmacy places, like Shoppers Drug Mart or Rexall or one of these places. And I pulled into, like, you're funny by saying that. I parked far away and then I run. No, the answer is hell no. And no. Right. But I got to tell you this. I pulled up and, we're talking about celebrating a 30th year anniversary, and right beside the front door, right beside the handicap stall, it says parking for 55 and over.
12: And I'm like, no.
13: Man, those old people. And I'm and I'm like, this is crazy. So anyways, I took a photo of it and I sent it to my friend group. And most of the guys are in their 50s. And I'm like, he goes, yeah, dude, that's where you are. And I'm like, but I don't feel that way. I mean, I don't feel that way because I don't look that way. I don't feel that way. I'm exercising and, you know, I try to stay healthy and try to sleep well and hydrate, and all of that. But yeah, it is that space. I'm saying this to tell you that I do not park far away, but I also don't park in the senior spot either.
12: So I had that moment. So my parents lived in a plus 50 condominium. It was like rancher style, like it's kind of attached duplex rancher style kind of thing. Just a community is what it was.
13: Right.
12: And it was a plus 50. And this was 3 years ago and they were talking about selling and moving. And I was like, they're like, oh, it's too bad you can't buy this place. And I'm like, I'm only 2 years away. Like, how crazy is that?
13: Yeah, that's funny. Yeah.
12: That's life right there, Donovan.
13: When you can look at life and then you can look at yourself. But the good thing is this. You look at it and you're not going to embrace it because you don't feel that way, but you see it. You know what I mean? But you can embrace it as it's coming. But we're also in a space that we can laugh at ourselves. Mm-hmm. And I think that's the greatest medicine. You can laugh at yourself by going, are you serious? I'm that close? That is crazy. You know what I mean?
12: It is. Are we younger than our parents were at this time? Like when we look back?
13: Oh my God. Know? Yes. Absolutely. Yeah. I think that I was young. Yeah. I mean, when my father was alive, I used to laugh at him. I'm like, Dad, at 40, you were so old. At 50, you were so old. At 60, you started to get younger, actually. You know, so I was telling him, I'm like, as you got older, and I mean, he said, you got cooler because you were understanding things. So maybe we are the generation now, of people, of past that generation are embracing exercise and structure and relaxing and, you know, taking an off day, mental health, all of these things. So yeah, I think we're definitely younger. I think we're definitely younger than they were.
12: Well, if you ever watched Three's Company back in the day, Mr. Roper was 53.
13: And are you serious?
12: Yeah. So that's the difference. You're older than Mr. Roper, Donovan Bailey.
13: Man, Mr. Roper looked like he was 93.
12: Right? Oh, man, it's so great. So what does Donovan Bailey do these days? I mean, staying close to sport is kind of what you do. I, many years ago, made friends with Katrina LeMay-Doan back in Calgary. She's an inspiring human being every moment. Like, we used to go walk the dogs and stuff. So, like, we go walk the dogs, and you always leave with something. But her dedication to sport, access to sport, and just allowing people to find their way through that, I don't know what it is in the Kool-Aid that you guys drink as athletes. It's deeply embedded in what you do, and it seems evident in what you've been doing since you retired from running.
13: Yeah, I mean, I think that like Katrina, You know, I try to stay close. I mean, I'm a sports analyst. I'm actually going in to see my media coach tonight, and I'll be on CBC next week for the Commonwealth Games. So from that perspective, I definitely try to engage and speak to the athletes. I'm consulting with a few of these guys. And of course, you know, I'm available, you know, summer, winter, whatever sport it is that you're doing, because, you know, a lot of this becomes, you know, like mindset. So from a sports perspective, I'm always available, and I'm always going to be available, because, I mean, I definitely have a bag of knowledge, and why not share it with the next greatest stars that we have in this country. But yeah, I'm like right now, other than that, I mean, I've obviously I'm embedded in that, and I definitely play a role in that, and I'll always be there, because I want to keep my thumb on the pulse of what's going on in sports in this country, because I've been blessed to have this platform, but I'm completely embedded back in business. I mean, I'm an entrepreneur, been an entrepreneur probably my whole life, managing Bailey Brand from I was a kid, from I was in my 20s, running track, but doing that and my philanthropic efforts is really what drives me. You know, at no point am I gonna have the adrenaline rush of competing in front of, you know, billions of people. So I have to find solace in business and in giving back, and definitely staying close to the athletes that are now currently representing our country, just like Etriona.
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12: fair? The Donovan Bailey, our guest right now, Shane Hewitt and the Night Shift. Donovan, you've gone from racing to business and all the things, and you can't just like get your emails done and check your bank accounts in business and put your arms on the air and have a crowd that celebrates you like you used to have when, well, I guess I'm saying it's not quite the same as track now, is it?
13: No. You got to, no, listen, man, you got to roll the sleeves up and putting some elbow work, you know? So, it's different. I mean, it's different. But I think that it's also very fulfilling. But again, when I say that, like, to standing someplace, understanding, the weight of a nation or the weight of a sport, or the weight of a culture, certainly is different than going in the office. Certainly yeah. It's going than trying to raise some capital to take a company public. You know, that's a win. But those are small, tiny wins compared to what it is that you had to do, which is, you know, putting your every being into something singularly and then going out and doing it

0: And so let's hope that because we have this space, this safe space that we can have such conversations, research and solutions, in cancers and diseases and Alzheimer's and all of these things. Let's hope that us having this conversation, or people having these conversations can help this going forward. I mean, I think it has. The fact is that we are talking about it to me is a win, and we'll continue to win as long as, people can get out and express themselves, so that if someone is hurting, at least you know.
1: I think we've come a long way when we talk about all the things. When we talk about the things we think we can handle, that's generally what we do. We've hit the home run, if you will. We won the gold medal. When we talk about the things we think we can't handle, and we don't know how to handle it, to be able to step into those circles and those communities and say, what I'm about to say might make no sense because I can't figure it out, but I'm going to give it to you now and help you put this puzzle together. And wouldn't that be a beautiful place, man to man, human to human, to be?
0: It is, dude. I mean, I couldn't have said it better myself. I mean, it is. It really is incredible in 2026 that people can, however you were taught, or however you grew up, or whatever socioeconomic background you come from, whether or not, you're barely making it, or you're a billionaire. I mean, at the end of the day, when you talk about health, you have absolutely nothing if you don't have that.
1: Yeah.
0: If Steve Jobs was here, he would probably second that.
1: Yeah. Yeah. It didn't matter what he accomplished when it came to dollars and cents in the end. But yet his hard work and the legacy it left us is quite remarkable too. It's just amazing to consider all the things. Donovan Bailey is here. The book, by the way, for his memoir, you should grab it, is Undisputed: A Champion's Life. Do you golf, by the way?
0: I do. I used to golf all the time, by the way, but now I have a golf tournament in Jamaica in February, but I do golf. I do get out. I used to be okay. It's practice.
1: Yes.
0: I don't practice enough, but yeah, I'm decent. I'm decent.
1: So here's the, I think that this is why you would be remarkable as a golf friend, because really I would just be able to say, hey, Donovan, am I 100 yards away? And you should be able to go, and you should be able to eyeball the distance, really.
0: You are actually right about that. I mean, anywhere between probably, from 0 to 100 meters, I could get a pretty good guess. But I don't need my finder. I was playing with, Mike Vanderjack. You probably know Mike Vanderjack. He played in the NFL. The most accurate kicker is a buddy of mine from high school. We grew up, we've known each other for many, many, many years. And we golfed last week, 2 weeks ago, and he and I just got into that. And he goes, holy crap, man. I'm like, another one of my talents.
1: Byproduct of sprinting. Donovan Bailey, you got to come back and chat with us again. I have so many questions, like, how do your knees feel today? Like, real life things.
0: Anytime.
1: Congratulations on the anniversary. Thank you for wearing the flag on your back and carrying us through all of that and being such a leader. I appreciate you. Thanks.
2: Taking a look at your weather forecast, we'll see 30% chance of showers with a low of 20 overnight. Cloudy skies into the morning with 60% chance of showers in the afternoon, reaching a high of 27. Saturday will be cloudy with continuing showers and a high of 26, and some sunny skies for Sunday, the temperature steady near 26.
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1: It's time for the Cyberpunk Survival Guide. Greg Fish explores the future of humanity. Today's article is titled, How American Hustle Culture is Killing Literacy. Now, Greg is down in the States, so he does take the American part on that. I would just say hustle culture, because it's the exact same thing is very present here in Canada, too. It's not only the hustle culture, though. It's this, you're only killing it, a boss bitch. You know, the big boss man, if you have some side hustle too, the literacy part, I'm curious, Greg Fish, where does that go?
2: So I think that goes with the simple issue that we read mostly because we are bored and we need some sort of stimulation. We need to occupy our minds with something interesting, to grapple with some ideas, to think about some things, to be a little bit more creative, to get inspiration. Or at least that's kind of how I grew up reading. So to give you a little, to paint you a little picture, imagine a little Khrushchevka in post-Soviet Ukraine and little...
1: You're going to have to explain that one, big guy.
2: Oh, yeah, fair enough. Khrushchevka is a style of apartment. So, you know, those commie blocks that everyone looks at as being these very drab,
1: no,
2: scary
1: not
2: things.
1: No, that's what we say, but you're from there, so I guess you could say that.
2: Yeah, I mean, technically I can. I do remember I showed a picture of actually the actual apartment where I was born to a coworker of mine. He asked me if I accidentally was showing him a screen cap from Call of Duty. So I get it, you know, I get it. But yes, so in one of those, I kind of lived, my little bedroom was in the office/library. And so I had all of these books, and a lot of these books were sci-fi books. And a lot of them motivated me to learn more about engineering and science, because that's what I did as a kid. After I was done playing outside, I would read, and I would read a lot. And that's kind of how I grew up with reading. But a lot of people are having a very different experience now, especially younger generations. They are not really getting the benefit of the reading. It's not a primary activity that this is what I do when I'm bored. This is what I do when I need some stimulation. They go to the internet. And then the problem is, as they learn to read in schools, reading is all about standardized tests. And it's all about answering questions. It's all about analyzing passages. It's all about breaking down reading, this rote mechanical thing that you do for a test. You don't get pleasure from it. It's not for fun. It's not to discuss ideas. It's not to get in a debate. It's to get a grade. It's to pass a test. It's a thing that you have to do. So they're not passing that to their kids, who are also not reading, and that has teachers ripping their hair out because the kids are just not reading.
1: So retention versus comprehension, two very different things. Retaining stuff so you can call it back versus truly understanding what it all means.
2: It's not even that. It's more just, do I want to read, or am I reading because I have to? Because
1: I should.
2: Yes, exactly. Because the retention, the engagement, the understanding, that comes from the experience. That comes from reading as you keep growing along.
1: So let me ask you this then, because I find myself doing this when I have a book. Because I think a lot of people, they're like, I'm going on vacation, I should take a book. And then you kind of start the book, and then you're like, yeah, not really enjoying the book. But it has more to do with the mind still wandering and thinking while your eyes scroll across the page. And I wonder if that's a big part of it in today's world. You know how the young kids today, they have the TV on in the background, but they're still on their phone? They're not really watching the hockey game. And I feel like with books, we kind of do that. Like, we're going through the motion, and we're reading the words, but we're not actually present to the words. We're thinking about other stuff.
2: Well, I think also the part of it is, are you actually picking the literature that you're enjoying or the things that you're supposed to read? Because there's another layer to this, which is people will say, oh, you need to read this book. Do I, though? Do I? Is that something I'm actually going to enjoy? And I feel like a lot of people read stuff because they're told this is what you should be reading.
1: Well, the wellness category as being one of the worst categories in the world you can read, because so much of it is just hooey.
2: Oh, the whole thing is a scam, and I could go into that, but since Napoleon Hill, that whole thing has been a scam. I'm talking more about, like, the fiction work. So, and believe it or not, I think that it's more prevalent than ever, because for 1984, everyone quotes 1984, Newspeak, and they abuse the crap out of it, when they try to talk about politics today. But I can tell you right now, it's already here, and it's used in very interesting ways. So, in the United States, I can't claim to speak for Canada, this is why I keep putting all of these little disclaimers in, but in the United States, there are people who will in one breath tell you that they are strong, protector, independent alphas and the government should fear them because they have the votes, they have the voice, they have the fury, they have the Second Amendment. And in the same time, they will watch news stories showing police brutality or inappropriate actions by ICE. And they say, well, you should have obeyed, you should have complied. So these very strong alphas are basically saying we are very strong alphas because we sanction and condone state-backed violence. Slavery is freedom. At the same time, they will also say things like, everyone keeps using Newspeak to distort what you're actually doing. And in reality, what they're doing is they're saying I'm strong and I'm independent, but also government do the thing and hurt the people that I don't like. Right. It's straight out of it, because the whole point of Newspeak wasn't to just reverse words and make you believe the opposite. The whole point of it was to turn your mind into mush. Whatever it is that needs to be said to get you to go along with the idea, that's what Newspeak was supposed to be. And with the war in Iran, you have people saying, oh, well, actually we've been at war with Iran for 40 years. Really? Really? Have we? Only 27% of Americans even support the war. So this idea that that something that we supposedly had won already 12 times, and something that we just started out of the blue to the surprise of, like, Americans literally woke up and said, wait, we're at war with Iran now? What the hell's going on? So the idea that we've been at war with them for 40 years is absolutely bonkers, but, you know, we have always been at war with East Asia. So these concepts, these ideas that show up in fiction, how many cyberpunk things that I talked about, they're all in the novels, they're all in Snow Crash, they're all in Terminal Shock, they're all in, I can keep going, Do Androids Dream of Electric Sheep, all of these things that we're grappling with, all of these ideas that we're currently discussing, they all show up in fiction, especially science fiction, especially in kind of literature that is designed to make us think, that tackles these really edge issues of what happens next, what happens now, how do people convince others, what is our life all about. They're there, and we need to engage with them.
1: So tell me then the difference between the kinds of fiction that just make the government the bad guy, right? Easy to digest, easy bad guy, versus the more imagination stuff. I don't read a lot of fiction, so.
2: Well, I would say The Moon is a Harsh Mistress is a good one, where it basically shows that, hey, sometimes when you try and rebel against the oppressors, you might actually become the oppressor if you don't watch yourself.
1: Yeah.
2: That's the other thing. Books require a lot of shades of gray, and if you don't go along with them, you don't understand the shades of gray. The other reason why it's important is, you know, the old joke, you know, why are all of our tech overlords trying to build the Torment Nexus from the famous book, Please Don't Build the Torment Nexus? You know, that they read the sci-fi. They go through the motions, but they don't understand the nuances of it. And
1: is that our fault? We're going to run out of time here, but is that their fault for reading it that way? And it makes me curious as to how we write it. You know, when you look backwards in time at Star Trek, you know, it really shaped the way we communicate in a lot of ways and how we look at space. And so there can be some really great things there too.
2: Well, I think it's really more just about tackling with the ideas first and not just taken off with them at whatever you think is at first glance.
1: Yeah, and digesting it and being taking some time to talk to your friends about it actually is a big one. That's for sure. Greg Fish, cyberpunksurvivalguide.com. Get connected. You can sign up for the newsletter as well. It's a great place to go. Shane Hewitt and The Night Shift. Thanks, Greg.
2: Always a pleasure.
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1: There's an interesting notion about the truth. And the truth is sort of perspective. We can't really get tangled up in the truth in life. And we as humans, we want the truth. Give me the truth. But really, what this is way less fun. It becomes about facts and accuracy. And so when we have information that is as accurate as we know it to be, and then it becomes widely accepted because we agree that it's accurate, it becomes a fact. The cool thing, though, is that we have to remember is that over time, facts change. Information changes that supports those facts. So you would think, once you learned everything about history, you knew history. And we're going way back in time, Fred Flintstone style, to Neanderthals and humans, which I only a few months ago learned that that's different. Dr. Noel is here. April joins us from UVic on Victoria, Vancouver Island, where our CFAX 1070 brothers and sisters are, to talk about new discoveries from way back in time about our relationship with Neanderthals. What is the difference between these two creatures? Because we often refer to our loved ones as Neanderthals, but turns out they're different.
22: They are, and it really depends. Back in the day, calling someone a Neanderthal, even today saying that is maybe not necessarily a compliment, but actually the more we learn about this species, the more we actually should use that as a compliment. So Neanderthals and modern humans shared a common ancestor about 600 to 800,000 years ago, and then after that they each go on their own sort of evolutionary path, if I can put it that way. And then Neanderthals as a species are recognizable around 400,000 years ago. And so they're really similar to us from the neck down or from the back. You wouldn't necessarily notice any major differences. But when you would look at them from the neck up and at their face, basically, they look very different from us. So not only are they kind of shorter and with more barrel-shaped chests and so on, but their head shape is different, so they don't have the nice high forehead that modern humans have. They kind of slope back. But also we think biologically in terms of their cognitive behaviors and so on, that they're a little different. So they would have had language, but it wouldn't have been exactly the same as our language. They may have had trouble processing language to the same degree. They may have had less cognitive flexibility and so on. But at the same time, we were learning that they made their own jewelry. They did art. They made super glue. They made their own adhesives. So they're really quite sophisticated in many, many ways, but they are different from us in some fundamental ways as well.
1: I don't want to be off topic, but did we cross-pollinate after the fact? Because you had sort of that 400,000, 600,000 years ago. Mm-hmm. I'm guessing, you know, people are always trying to make new friends.
22: Yeah.
1: And 100%. I mean, some people kind of look like as you've described it too. So I don't mean that in a bad way. I just mean that that's the way people look. So the dissection of the two pathways can't be completely distinct and autonomous from each other.
22: Yeah, absolutely. So we have different periods of interbreeding, which is what I think you're referring to. So
1: I didn't know the word is really the okay. Now
22: of getting together,
1: hooking up
22: for encounters, exactly. Around 100,000 years ago is one major period of interbreeding between the two species, and then again around 50 to 43,000 years ago we have the 7,000 year period in Europe where we see a lot of interbreeding happening. And if any of your listeners have done their 23andMe genealogy or DNA test, you'll often get this readout that says, this is your percentage of Neanderthal genes. And so people, when they say, oh, well, I'm 2 to 4% Neanderthal, what they're meaning is that some of those genes are coming from that second period of interbreeding around 50,000 years ago, which is kind of cool.
1: That's wild. So what changed? Prehistoric cave discoveries. Someone was digging?
22: So there have been some really interesting things that have come out in the last few months, and in fact, the last week or so. We have a site called Uçeslu, and I apologize because my Turkish is non-existent, so I know I've butchered that name. But that's a site that dates to the period we're interested in is between 77,000 and about 47,000. And so it shows a number of stratigraphic layers that are associated with Neanderthals. And then they disappear from that cave site anyways. And then we have modern humans living in that cave site. But what's really cool is that we see cultural continuity between these two groups. So even though they're different species, they're seemingly hunting the same kinds of animals. They're making the same kinds of stone tools, and they're also making jewelry out of shells that are very similar. And so the reason why this is interesting is that it happens in a place called the Levant, which is a geographic area that includes like Israel, Jordan, Syria, Lebanon, Turkey, and so on, that connects, it acts kind of like a corridor between Africa and Eurasia. What is different? Why do Neanderthals go extinct and modern humans live on? There's a principle in biology called competitive exclusion. So if you have two species, they can't occupy the exact same niche. They can't be doing the exact same thing. It just violates that principle. And so that makes the first thing I thought when I read this new study was, what are they doing differently that we're not picking up yet in the archaeological record? And does it come back to those really cool studies of 3D reconstructions of their brains and so on that shows that there might be some interesting cognitive differences?
1: So, well, it's fascinating stuff. And what comes next, I suppose, is why did we make it and they didn't? I guess if there was two different beasts living, occupying the same space.
22: Absolutely. And so, you know, I think there are as many theories about that as there are paleoanthropologists, you know, people like me who study this time period. Some of the more important ones are things like climate, for example, climate change, but there's all sorts of issues with that. For me, my personal point of view is that it comes down to demography. Neanderthals were always kind of living in smaller groups that were less connected compared to modern humans that are living in groups that seem to be more socially connected. If you have just even like a 1.5% increase in infant mortality, they can disappear in 2,000 years.
1: Wow.
22: So that's such a short time. So for me, it's a demographic thing. They just didn't have big enough numbers to remain viable.
1: That's fascinating. I think it's neat to sort of see that when you look at where we're trending these days. Doesn't it ring a few bells of like, oh, we're isolating ourselves, staying away, not being as social, not having as many babies. And
22: right.
1: Certainly worth learning from the past. Dr. April Knoll, UVic, it's a mouthful, Paleolithic archaeologist, professor of anthropology, Neanderthals. Be nice to them. You could be related to them.
22: Absolutely.
1: Thank you.
2: Make the time. You set time aside for milestones and life events. 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
3: 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That's why police get $20,000 a year in mental health benefits, while paramedics get just $3,000. But paramedics see fatal crashes, overdoses, and violence every day. And nearly 2/3 of Niagara paramedics say their mental health is suffering. Paramedics deserve to be taken care of. 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
4: Paid for by QP 911 Paramedics. From the National Newsroom of the Canadian Press, I'm Don Mitchell. Prime Minister Mark Carney admitted Thursday trade negotiations with the United States had turned, quote, nasty after President Donald Trump mocked his neighbor and its leadership while threatening to expand tariffs. The term nasty used by Trump once again in a Las Vegas speech to describe the people of Canada, even though he said he had a fondness for them. Carney says Canada is only focused on the negotiations no matter what Trump says about Canada.
5: Whatever adjective is used, yes, we're standing up for Canadian workers, for Canadian businesses. As we always have from the start. And from the start, our focus has been on what we can control, and that's investing in protecting our jobs, investing in the future.
4: Carney made remarks on supply management and Ottawa's intention to protect it. Canada U.S. Trade Minister Dominic LeBlanc and Chief Trade Negotiator Janice Charette were in Washington this week for talks with U.S. Trade Representative Jameson Greer. Meanwhile, during a White House Q&A, Trump was asked about reports that U.S. air defense stockpiles had been significantly depleted since launching a war on Iran.
6: And we have an unlimited supply, and so we're in great shape. But with that being said, we always want more. We have to have more.
4: Tonight, Iran says it is in the final stage of drafting an agreement on the Strait of Hormuz waterway with Oman. It comes days after two ships were hit in the strait, while several others reported near misses or warnings from entities claiming to represent Iran's Revolutionary Guard. Elsewhere, the shaky truce between Israel and the Lebanese militant group Hezbollah reared its ugly head again, with two Israeli soldiers reportedly killed in a southern Lebanon explosion. Closer to home, a Quebec zoo has a warning for visitors after an incident involving a Japanese macaque. The zoo says there was an accidental physical contact between the primate and a visitor in a secure area of the zoo.
23: A statement from the Granby Zoo says there was an accidental physical contact between the primate and a visitor in a secure area of the zoo. The person got first aid and is doing well, but the zoo says anyone else who may have come into contact with the macaque should call Quebec's 811 healthcare hotline. Macaques can carry the herpes B virus. The zoo says it's investigating what happened, but calls it an isolated incident. Jason White, The Canadian Press.
4: And finally, British Columbia's Housing Minister Christine Boyle says the province and the federal government continue to discuss plans to slash development cost charges to lower the cost of housing. Boyle, who is a former Vancouver City Councillor, says she knows that municipalities rely heavily on development charges to fund local infrastructure such as roads and sewers, which are necessary for housing.
24: So we are in discussion with the federal government about an approach to reduce development cost charges in high growth areas and have that be filled by provincial and federal investments so that local governments aren't left holding the bag.
4: Boyle says new figures show that her government's approach to create more housing is working, but says that more of that work lies ahead. This is the Canadian Press. In sports, Brady Lister drilled an 11-yard field goal with 11 seconds left to play as the Toronto Argonauts slipped past the Calgary Stampeders 33-30. Unbelievably, it was Toronto's home opener this season. The Argos having to spend the first seven games on the road as BMO Field was used as a FIFA World Cup venue. Another Canadian has been bounced from the National Bank Open, this time in women's doubles. Ottawa's Gabriela Dabrowski and Russian partner Ekaterina Alexandrova dropped a three-set decision to Americans Coco Gauff and Katie McNally. Dabrowski's pairing had a match ball in the tiebreaker, but they couldn't convert. And Blue Jays catcher Brandon Valenzuela's throwing error in the 11th inning cost Toronto as the Chicago Cubs took full advantage of the mistake for a 3-2 win. Valenzuela tried to pick off Pete Crow Armstrong as he stole third base, allowing the National League MVP candidate to score. Toronto heads to Philadelphia for a three-game set against the Phillies starting tomorrow. From the Canadian Press, I'm Don Mitchell.
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26: Taking a look at your weather forecast, we'll see 30% chance of showers with a low of 20 overnight. Cloudy skies into the morning with 60% chance of showers in the afternoon, reaching a high of 27. Saturday will be cloudy with continuing showers and a high of 26, and some sunny skies for Sunday. The temperature steady near 26.
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8: There has been a huge push recently to get us to eat more protein. Protein's in everything. It's in cereal. It's in our coffee drinks. You can't turn around without seeing an ad telling you you need more protein. But a new study suggesting that perhaps eating all that protein might shorten your life. Oh my gosh, what to do? Well, we got to talk to Dr. Mitch Shulman, who will separate the fact and the fiction here. Good morning, Dr. Mitch.
9: Good morning. What a toughie, huh? Anytime you hear something become all the rage, just take a deep breath, take a step back, and say, wait a minute, what's going on here? And that's exactly what's happening with the interesting use of protein. And we'll just leave it at that. Fascinating, fascinating review in Cell Press Blue. And if it's something that you're interested, it's called The Hallmarks of Protein and Amino Acid Restriction in Aging and Longevity. And they look at all the data ranging from Drosophila, the fruit fly, to worms, to mice and rodents, and to people. And they basically come to the conclusion, listen, the current recommendation is 1.2 to 1.6 grams of protein per kilogram of body weight. That's about twice what we were recommending in the past. And if you're an athlete, yes, without question, you're going to need that, if not more, to replace and to repair all the muscle protein that you're trying to put on. If you're an older person and you're worried about the natural process of losing muscle mass that we call sarcopenia, and you want to avoid that, and the way you're avoiding that is becoming active, doing resistance training. Resistance training is any training you do against gravity. So it could be weightlifting, but it could be against your own body weight. It could be squats or push-ups, things like that. As long as you're doing resistance training, as opposed to aerobic training that you might do if you were riding a bike, for example, or swimming in a pool, excellent to build your cardiovascular stamina, excellent for your body, but you're not really doing anything against quote-unquote resistance. Now, I know there are people that are going to say, wait a minute, there's a lot of resistance in the water. Yeah. But the water is buoying you up, and you're not having to deal with gravity, and that's the key point here. Anyway, if you're an older person and you're doing resistance training to try and keep that muscle mass there, to build it up, then yes, you're going to need that amount of protein. What about the rest of you? Most of us are unfortunately a little bit, politely put, sedentary, okay? In other words, we sit on our ahems and we don't do very much all day. And in your case, that extra protein may not actually be good for you. In fact, it may be causing you harm. And in what way? Well, going back 30, 40 years now, we have studies showing that if you restrict someone's calories and severely restrict their calories, they will live longer. That's from animals and from people studies as well. Well, the research that they report on here seems to indicate that if instead of restricting calories, you restrict protein content. In other words, you dramatically limit the amount of protein in your diet and switch it to carbs. You may actually protect your body against some of the ravages of excessive protein. And if you're sedentary, that might make a strong argument for not going overboard, not going for the 1.2 to 1.8 grams of protein per kilo, but eating normally, eating as we've talked before, the quote-unquote Mediterranean style diet, where you're, you know, fruits and vegetables with fish and fowl as your source of protein, with red meat occasionally being present. Almost no one listening to me is going to fully embrace this, but I understand that. And it's summer and I like barbecue just as much as all of you do. By the way, you can barbecue fish and you can barbecue chicken, okay? But we won't go there. In your case, if you're sedentary, if you're not active, then you may want to eat normally and not necessarily boost your protein content. And if you're interested, a fascinating article looking at the ins and outs, and it may change our recommendations. We'll have to wait and see if it's supported by ongoing research. It may change our recommendations for people who are predominantly sedentary and not doing very much in terms of exercise.
8: How much do you have to be doing to be considered an athlete? Because you've got people who, you know, have that desk job, do a hard hour in the gym, you know, 4 or 5 days days a week. Is that enough to be eating that enough that amount of protein? Okay.
9: Because you're hitting the usual recommendations is what? 75 to 150 minutes, preferably 150 minutes of moderate to vigorous exercise every week, and 75 minutes of truly vigorous exercise. Moderate exercise would be you can talk to someone as you're doing it, as you're both running, but you can't whistle, and very vigorous exercise, you can barely carry on any conversation or do anything. So that tells you, you know, and we talk about heart rates, we talk about being in the zone for certain things, but if you want just a simple criteria, 150 minutes of moderate exercise where you could just barely talk to someone, but you couldn't really sustain it, and you couldn't whistle, and or 75 minutes of truly, truly vigorous exercise where you can't even do that because you're just conserving all of your breath to be able to do what you need to do. And it could be biking. It could be working out at the gym. It could be, we've talked in the past how you might be able to get that even if you do it once or twice a week and you hit those numbers. We talked about weekend warriors. We saw the example of what they were doing in Mexico and countries like that. So not as good as doing it on an everyday basis, sure, or every other day because you want to give yourself a chance to recover, but certainly better to be doing something than nothing. And if you are doing something, then you're going to want to give your body the protein it needs to maintain itself and build that muscle.
8: All right, Dr. Mitch, let's talk about dreams, a topic that is very interesting to ourselves as individuals. We're all so interested in our own dreams and really not interested in anybody else's dreams. What are dreams?
9: I don't know, and I don't think anybody does. There used to be a bunch of hypotheses that the dream was a period for your brain to, you know, put things in order from the day, kind of organize things, kind of put memories in there and get everything done. It may be more than that. And then this study in communication psychology, they looked at more than 3,700 descriptions of dreams and waking experiences from over 287 people between the ages of 18 and 70. What they had these people do was record your dream. As soon as you wake up, record the last thing that you can remember and tell me what your day has been like. Now, to go through all that information on their own would have been almost impossible. So they used one of those, we'll call them AI tools, and we'll just leave it at that.
8: Okay.
9: To help them analyze what was going on. And they found there were patterns. If you were someone whose mind sort of wandered creatively during the day, that's what your dreams did. If you were someone who believed in the importance of dreams, your dreams tended to be more detailed, more focused, more colorful, for want of better terminology. But what difference did that make in terms of how you felt? Probably none. What does that show us about what dreams do? Dreams are probably a function of what you've done during the day because they show that during COVID, certain themes dealing with being restricted in activities or being limited or not being able to do things popped up, which disappeared as the COVID restrictions disappeared. So dreams probably reflect a little bit of what's going on in your day-to-day, a little bit of what your personality is, and then some mysterious factor that we still don't understand. And that's one of the things of this study. They were trying to say, you know what, this technology may enable us to go a little bit more deeply into what happens when we dream so that we can understand it a little bit better. And they're talking about dreams over a huge population. I will put the caveat here. We're not talking about you as an individual, your specific dreams. There may be other things going on specifically for you in your dreams. But just a fascinating way of looking at them, a tremendous effort, and we'll have to see where this type of technology takes us over time.
8: Okay, yeah, because we are all interested in our dreams. We wanted to ask you as well, Dr. Mitch, both Greg and I avoid dairy and gluten, and we have both noticed that if we have, say, some gluten close to the time we go to bed, we have crazy dreams, like very wild stuff.
9: Yes. And that's been shown. Cheese, for some reason, for some people, if they have cheese before they go to bed, they get really weird dreams without question. So obviously what you're eating, I guess, for want of terminology, what you're taking in can influence your dreams. Why? Your guess is as good as mine. That's what I'm saying. It's amazing. We almost all dream. We may not remember our dreams, but almost all of us do dream. But there's so many things we don't know and don't understand about this process that there's a lot more still to try and figure out.
8: Interesting stuff. As always, Dr. Mitch, thank you so much.
9: My pleasure. Have a great day.
8: You too, Dr. Mitch Shulman. And Greg and I will be putting the cheese down now. Coming.
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8: Joining us now with the latest on the cleanup effort here in St. Catharines is St. Catharines Mayor Matt Sisko. Good morning, Mayor.
0: Good morning to you, Steph.
8: Have you gotten any sleep in the last 5 days? I've seen you on every news outlet. You're here, you're there, you're doing it all. You're dealing with your own house stuff. How is the rest going?
0: You know what? I'm okay. We've been very, very blessed. We have some good friends, who've been able to get out and, we've managed to connect with a couple of services that are helping, I've visited a lot of residents though that are in much more difficult situation. And I'm just going to say like the community, has really come through, so many stories of neighbors helping neighbors and family, helping family and all the rest of it. And I just, I'm really, really, really proud of everybody in this community right now coming together to help each other out because, you walk through some of the properties and you see some folks' basements and you watch the videos and you see the pictures. It's just staggering the amount, and garbage day is a very interesting thing to walk around the neighborhoods of the city and just see how much is being thrown out. It's really staggering.
8: It really is. And I guess, if there's the light in the dark, it is that community spirit that's really shown in disasters like this.
0: Well, I was going to say it's unfortunate that those are the times when you see it, but those are the times when it's needed, right? And so we draw from that.
8: All right, Mayor, you said you have an important update for us this morning.
0: Yeah, we've expanded garbage. We've heard from a lot of residents that that garbage needed the garbage enhanced garbage services had to continue into next week. They will, and they're going citywide. The final flood on Sunday, and I say final, I really hope the universe hears that. The final flood on Sunday affected a much larger swath of the city than the flood last Tuesday. And so we've heard that, and we're expanding the garbage services citywide to accommodate people all across the city who are dealing with this. We have tried to because resources are limited, and I can't say enough about the contractors, Miller Waste, and then the folks that are out picking up the garbage. I've heard nothing but positive from residents that the folks on the trucks are just, backbreaking labor, but they're getting it done. There's delays. People are being patient. Like, it really is bringing out the best of folks, because I think they see the piles and they understand that. But the news is that we're

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1: 40 Erie are still waived for people, in the affected area, which now is citywide. We recognize, like, it becomes a public health issue at a certain point as well, right? Like, you have to get this stuff cleared out. You have to get this stuff taken away. So that's our efforts right now at City Hall. A lot of our efforts are focused on our vulnerable assistance registry, which is growing. Folks that are really in difficult conditions. And, you know, our volunteers have been out there, but I'm happy to say, you know, the Ontario Corps is being dispatched today. They're being deployed here to St. Catharines today. Team Rubicon is going to be on the ground helping in those efforts. Right up to this point, it's been city staff, it's been firefighters trying to go out and help folks, you know, clear garbage from their basements and deal with the pumping issues that needed to be done, do food deliveries. You know, we've been doing that. And thank you to Community Care for their help in arranging for, you know, food boxes to go to those who are vulnerable in that way. But we're happy to say the province is on the ground today, we're looking forward to hopefully accelerating through our list of vulnerable residents to try and help them get sorted and get their homes in better shape.
2: All right. On that note, Mayor, we saw a photo in the St. Catharines Standard of you touring around with Premier Doug Ford yesterday. What can you tell us about that meeting?
1: It was a positive meeting. I think the Premier understands exactly what happened here. We had limited time, and so we brought him to Port Dalhousie, where, you know, there have been embankment collapses along Martindale Pond. You know, we've had to evacuate folks out of their homes in a couple of locations. Some kind of scary and dangerous situations that we're trying to work through. The Premier had a chance to speak to a couple of the folks who had been evacuated. He spoke to other residents who were, you know, just in the area. It's Henley, you know. So at the same time, we're trying to welcome the world to the rowing championships. But the Premier was on the ground. And like I said, I think he understands where the frustration in the community comes from. We had a good conversation about what disaster relief actually looks like in Ontario, and that it's not meeting the challenges of 2026. You know, we're seeing these events happen more frequently in more places. And, you know, I expressed to him, like, the most important thing is people on the ground as early as possible. And, you know, that's been the difficulty in the situation. You know, we engaged back on Tuesday after the second major rainfall, but really the first major mass flooding event. You know, we engaged with the province, and, you know, it was still another week. But, you know, the folks are here now, and that's the important thing. We're getting the help we need. And I think this is going to spur a bigger conversation about, you know, what this looks like in the future. And, you know, I hope and pray that this is never a situation St. Catharines finds itself in, but another community is going to find themselves in it. And we need to make sure that the system works for everybody.
2: All right. So the great news here, we've got boots on the ground from the province today. That's really going to accelerate some of the cleanup, Mayor. But what about the actual disaster relief funding? Was there any commitment on that? We're still waiting to know.
1: No, we didn't get any sort of ironclad commitment, but we are very confident that disaster relief assistance for Ontarians kicks in. You know, like, at this point, the final flooding event, really, you know, it was a combination of sewer backups, overland flooding. I'm sure people have seen the videos. You know, my chief of staff, one of her friends, had water just pouring through the windows in the basement, I showed that to the Premier and pointed out, you know, that's 10 kilometers away from Port Dalhousie at the escarpment. You know, this was citywide. And so we believe that the city qualifies for that, and we're going to keep pushing that and making that case because we think it's important for our residents to aid in the recovery and the cleanup efforts. We're also going to be appealing for financial assistance to the municipality. You know, we have our FLAP system, the flood alleviation plan. And, in an average year, we see 30 to 50 applications, up to $5,000 for things like backflow preventers and sump pumps. We've got over 1,800 applications for this year so far. And just all in the last week and a half, obviously.
2: Mm-hmm. Yeah.
1: So there's going to be a financial commitment there. And you know, I've said publicly that I morally and

0: ethically, I don't think I can say no to people. And the truth is, you know, we're trying to be very honest with folks. You know, folks had installed backflow preventers in parts of the city, and unfortunately, this storm just overwhelmed them. You know, like Sunday night was 200,000 backyard swimming pools of water being dumped on the city, and that was after, 5 days after 175,000 backyard swimming pools. So there's no system, there's no backflow preventer that's going to be able to stop that when that perfect storm comes. It's probably going to overwhelm it no matter what we do. But, you know, I think folks want to put them in because, you know, we have rain in the forecast now, and having those in place might alleviate concerns when the smaller than what we saw but still larger rainfall happens. So we want to make sure that we're able to offer that program to everybody who needs it, who's been affected, and the province that knows that I'm going to be making that ask, that they help support us in that.
1: All right. Well, Mayor, I want to applaud your efforts. As I said, I've seen you absolutely everywhere this week, really dedicated to the community and helping out in this difficult time as everybody continues to clean up. Thank you so much for your time this morning and this update. Keep in touch. We want to make sure residents continue to stay in the know.
0: I appreciate that. Thank you, Steph.
1: Anytime. St. Catharines Mayor Matt Sisko joining us with an important update as it pertains to garbage. So no map, no longer a map for those who are eligible for unlimited garbage. The entirety of the city of St. Catharines now included in the unlimited amount of garbage pickup. And that, as you heard the mayor say, is because it was a much larger affected area than previously thought. And this will continue this week and next. So this is fantastic news. He said everyone is being very patient with garbage pickup. Continue to do that. Continue to understand, because of the higher volumes, it is taking a bit longer. So your garbage may sit a bit longer, but they will get to you.
2: Taking a look at your weather forecast, we'll see 30% chance of showers with a low of 20 overnight. Cloudy skies into the morning with 60% chance of showers in the afternoon, reaching a high of 27. Saturday will be cloudy with continuing showers and a high of 26, and some sunny skies for Sunday. The temperature steady near 26.
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9: People often ask each other for advice when the time arrives for important decisions. When the topic of final arrangements surfaces, this is very important. 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
1: Numbers coming out of StatsCan in relation to those who end up being victims of gender-based homicides and their previous contact with police. Joining us now to discuss this a little bit more is Executive Director with Birchway Niagara, Jennifer Gauthier. Good morning, Jennifer.
17: Good morning, Steph. How are you?
1: I'm good. I appreciate you joining me. I know it's always busy in the summertime, so thank you for your time.
17: Yeah, not a problem. Happy to join.
1: Okay. And so these numbers from StatsCan, more specifically, 26% is the number that they found female victims of gender-related homicide from 2009 to 2022 had at least one prior contact with police as victims of violence during the same period. And so really just showing that it's very common for there to be violence prior to a tragic event like a homicide. Jennifer, when you hear that, does that line up with the experience of those that you're assisting in Birchway?
17: Yeah, it absolutely aligns to the experiences of the women who are accessing our services in the Niagara region. And I think it just speaks to that cycle of violence and that women tend to take three or four times before they fully commit to leaving an abusive relationship. So the violence is there, but they return for a ton of different reasons, including, you know, wanting to maintain contact with the children, hoping that the partner will change, financial reasons. But each time the abuse kind of escalates. And so trying to get women out at a quicker pace is really important for the safety of women and children overall, but it definitely speaks to the cycle of violence and how abuse and the violence escalates over time.
1: And I think, you know, thank you for outlining that, Jennifer. And these kinds of statistics and gathering and reporting on it are important, I think, for that messaging, because it can be so difficult to explain that. How do we take these numbers and turn it into something that does ultimately make a difference for potential future victims?
17: Well, I think what is great is that, like, here in the Niagara region, we have really great engagement by our police services, and them wanting to understand gender-based violence and how they're responding to these incidences. So, you know, continued training and awareness for those first responders on how to support women when they are reaching out to help, because those interactions are ones that can build trust and have them want to call the police again or perhaps access gender-based violence services. The other issue is that sometimes these women are reaching out for support, and typically when the police are involved and they're reporting domestic violence, victim services become involved and they reach out and provide referrals to local community agencies. But many of our services are full. And so as the communities and as the population continues to grow, the need for more shelter beds, more safe places for women and children to go are really important.
1: Okay, and so just if you can expand on that a little bit, Jennifer, in terms of, you know, the issue of being full programs. Obviously, it's a problem because if someone wants to get in, it's full. But isn't the timing an issue? Like, if someone is ready to get help, how important it can be to get them help in that moment they decide and not giving them a chance to change their mind?
17: Yeah, absolutely. And so when they're provided those services or those referrals, like making those connections or having them reach out to a local gender-based violence shelter or reach out to a crisis line to start building that connection so we can create safety planning and risk assessments and help them, you know, access safety. And that doesn't necessarily mean always entering shelter. But those initial calls are really important for building that sort of relationship, because if a woman is reaching out and calling police, like, it's likely that the abuse is severe and it's not the first time that it's happened when they're deciding to call the police.
1: And so you're saying here, if we look at these numbers and, you know, 26% had at least one contact with police, what you're essentially saying is you would estimate that number to be higher in terms of how many violent incidents happen before a homicide.
17: Yes, absolutely, because women aren't typically calling the police the first time there is an incident. So it's escalated over time. So women are remaining at risk. And so that public education and support from the community is really important. And so supporting friends, family, colleagues who are in these difficult situations, because police aren't generally the first call. And when we're looking at the article that was published, like, you think about the communities that were most likely to be victimized, and, you know, our Indigenous friends were definitely highlighted as more at risk, especially of or femicide. And so those are people that don't necessarily have that trusting relationship to reach out to the police, although I know the police are definitely working on that.
1: We're speaking with Jennifer Gauthier, Executive Director with Birchway Niagara. Jennifer, you spoke a little bit about the, process in terms of after someone reaches out to police and reports one of these incidents and how they may or may not be able to get services depending on how full things are. What about for the perpetrator? You know, what kinds of supports are there? Obviously, if a victim wants to press charges, there's that whole side of things. But there's a massive learning here that needs to be undertaken on the side of men and boys in this instance as well.
17: 100%. And so both the local shelters here, Birchway Niagara and Jillian's Place, are working really hard on the public education piece and working with youth to provide education on healthy relationships, how to manage anger. But there is a piece here around, mental health supports for men or free access to counseling and supports for men who have been exposed to abuse as a child or who perpetrate violence in a relationship, because there isn't that much free services or supports for them. I know this is something that we at Birchway are looking to launch within the next year, is men's support services. And so, there isn't a lot of support for men, unfortunately.
1: Yeah, that is really unfortunate. And of course, you know, we don't want to make the story to be about that. But, you know, there is, of course, we want to support victims. But if we can try to, you know, get to the roots of these problems, what's causing this violence in the first place, that might be a better path.
17: Yeah, and I think it's that prevention piece where we need to see some intervention or investment by our government, because, you know, we can't just keep building shelter beds to respond to violence and after it's being experienced. We have to try and get out front of the problem. Like, shelter beds are really expensive to operate, and if we can have less women and children being exposed to violence, we're going to see less of that cycle continuing later in life. And so I think that's really a really important piece.
1: Yeah, it definitely is. Now, so I mentioned this, you know, StatsCan data and this new information that's out here right now. Jennifer, does that align with previous data? Are things getting worse? And I know we talked a lot with you about this during COVID and, you know, the pressures that put. And unfortunately, we saw a huge spike in gender-based violence post-COVID period. Has that leveled off, remained the same? What have you seen?
17: I think it's staying about the same. We still haven't that increased need for services. It hasn't returned to sort of pre-COVID levels. Families continue to experience a lot of financial hardships and stress, and often, like, that cycle of violence, women aren't reaching out the first time that it's calling, so we're continuing to see that escalation piece over time. So then women are deciding to finally leave the shelter and or to access shelter services or counseling supports. And so, yeah, unfortunately, the statistics sort of, yeah, represent what's going on. And I think we saw locally here with the release of the statistics from Niagara Regional Police recently is that their number of calls for gender-based violence or domestic violence have increased over time. And so there has been, you know, additional officers assigned to the Niagara Regional Police to help support this. But more women are reaching out for help than ever.
1: All right. Well, you do such great work at Birchway. We really appreciate it. And thank you again so much for your time, Jennifer.
17: Yeah, thank you. And if you know anybody experiencing, you know, domestic violence or in a difficult situation, you know, you can always refer to one of the local shelters for help. Or if you have questions and want to know how to support a friend or family, please reach out to us.
1: Thank you so much for that. And if anyone wants any of those numbers for Birchway, Jillian's Place, or any other supports, you can always text us as well at 905-688-2582. Jennifer Gauthier, Executive Director with Birchway Niagara, joining us this morning.
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21: Good morning, Steph.
1: All right, we have a lot to talk about today, and we're going to start with CoinKite. Me being a non-Bitcoin person, this is the first time I heard of this company in relation to a huge heist. All right, so tell us more.
21: Gosh, Stephanie, I thought you were a big user of cryptocurrency and Bitcoin. This would have been something you owned, I thought, for sure.
1: They pay me in Bitcoin, you know?
21: Good. That's good to know, you see. So this is a company that's probably flown under the radar for most people. CoinKite, it's a Canadian company, and it produces a product called a cold car or a cold wallet. Cold card or cold wallet. The idea is that if you're a person who does have Bitcoin and you're a little worried about storing it in the cloud somewhere, you could download your Bitcoin into one of these physical wallets and keep it safe. The company sold these things saying that even if a person used a computer to try to hack into your passwords at the rate of 1,000 attempts per second, it would take a billion years for them to figure out what your password is. That's how secure it was. And so people bought these little physical wallets as a way to store Bitcoin. Well, turns out it's not as secure as they thought it was going to be. That they've been selling these things for 10 years, and the very first ones they sold were not as secure, obviously, as the most recent ones. Hackers were able to use modern artificial intelligence on those earliest ones, break into them, and then figure out the algorithms that the company was using to create security, which then allowed people to break into more modern cold wallets. So far, $140 million U.S. of Bitcoin has been stolen from these CoinKite wallets. And why the story has hit the air, of course, two things. First, if you have Bitcoin, it's yet another reason to worry. Bitcoin is still a bit of the wild frontier out there. And number two, I expect the lawsuits to start any day now.
1: Oh, my gosh. Just another reason for me to stay away from Bitcoin, Professor.
21: There you go.
1: Okay, so last week you alerted us to the potential WestJet strike by flight attendants. It did indeed happen, but it didn't last long. Tell us about their deal.
21: Right. So not even sure where to start on this exactly. The strike did happen, as you pointed out, on Sunday, ended late on Monday, so it was less than 48 hours, but it saw WestJet have to ground its entire fleet. A way to think about this, WestJet was like a juggler that had 730 balls in the air. When the strike started, you had to bring all the balls to the ground safely, and then when the strike is over, they've got to try to get all the balls back in the air safely, so it is taking a few days to recover. Now, if you thought, well, gosh, you know, that's not a very long strike, what was the key issue? Yes, one of them was wages, and like everybody else who'd had a long-term contract during the COVID period, flight attendants were not able to adjust their wages due to that high inflationary period that we saw, so they wanted catch up, and that was an issue, but it wasn't the key issue. The key issue was pay for something called groundwork. Now, just takes a minute to explain this. For 60 to 70 years, the airline industry expected flight attendants to be on board 30 to 60 minutes before a flight, and then to stay on board for 30 to 60 minutes after a flight had landed, basically to assist passengers as they boarded and deplaned. Industry practice for all of those decades was to not directly compensate for this groundwork. Instead, the airlines would argue that they paid people a higher than average wage when they were being compensated to indirectly cover the cost of the groundwork. And all of that seemed to be fine until 2022, when Delta Airlines in the United States began paying flight attendants for some of the groundwork, or at least partially compensated them for some of this groundwork. At that point, then, every flight attendant group around the world have said, we want the Delta deal included in our contracts. We do not know what the final contract was with WestJet, but I'm 99% certain that WestJet, much like Air Canada a year ago, has agreed at least to partially compensate flight attendants for this groundwork going forward. And that's why it was so important to them. It really wasn't about the wages. It was about getting compensation for this groundwork.
1: All right, let's talk about FIFA World Cup. We talked about FIFA as an organization the other day, Professor Ryder, because there's been some rumblings about the president's latest idea. But this story is specifically having to do with whether or not it was a good idea for us to host. And one way we can do that is see how much money we were spending, right?
21: Right. So to your point is, let me just go back to where you started from here. The president of FIFA is in some trouble. He's floated several odd ideas, and I'm not sure Mr. Infantino will be reelected when his term expires this fall. There's already a sort of a groundswell of support for new challengers to emerge. But that isn't really, that's a different issue. What we're curious about is, was it worthwhile for Canada to host the World Cup? And the answer seems to be yes. Now, good friends at Visa, who were one of the official sponsors of the World Cup, have crunched the numbers and have determined that in Toronto and in Vancouver, on the days that World Cup games were held, there were 13 of those in total, spending was up. Up by 23% in Toronto, 16% in Vancouver. We also know that FIFA itself saw its revenue jump when it was held in Qatar 4 years ago. FIFA generated $9.6 billion in revenue. This year, in the three-way hosting of Mexico, Canada, and the United States, the revenue jumped to $14.6 billion. That's nearly a 50% increase. So was it a good deal for Canada to host the games? We still don't know. Those numbers are still being crushed. I suspect the answer is going to be yes, that we've gained more than we lost. But here's the issue. The people spending the money, bearing the cost, would be the federal, provincial, and municipal governments. The people getting the gains would have been in the hotel, restaurant, and hospitality industry. And because these governments were involved, there was sort of an indirect subsidization. In other words, the nice people in Saskatchewan and in Manitoba and in Nova Scotia, they would have contributed through federal dollars, but they didn't get much back from it as it goes. So probably broke even on it. Don't know for sure.
1: Okay, Professor Ryder, and we've got a little bit of time here. So give us a picture on stock market volatility. Where are we at right now with that?
21: Well, it's a question I get asked a lot from people. They worry about the state of the economy, and they see that when, to the extent they track these things, one day the stock market seems to shoot up 800 points, and then the next day it seems to fall 500 points. Why can't this growth be more uniform? And, of course, the answer is our good friend south of the border, President Trump. Normally, people like presidents and prime ministers and heads of central banks and finance ministers watch very carefully what they say, because every word is closely parsed by people in the financial sector. You've watched over these last few months that President Trump seems to come out with a statement like, "We've won the war in Iran, the Strait of Hormuz is being opened," and the next day the stock market shoots up 100 points, 800 points, 1,000 points, price of oil falls, gasoline prices go down, but then the nice Iranians come out and say, "No, it's not done, we haven't signed anything, I don't know what he's talking about." Then a few bombs get dropped, guess what happens? Then the stock market falls dramatically, it bounces back and forth. I would tell you in the last 3-4 months, we've heard peace being declared in Iran probably a half a dozen times. It's to the point that I just don't believe them. But it doesn't. The stock market itself, they have to react to this kind of news, both positively and negatively. And that's why you see all of this volatility. Underneath it all, the markets are going up. The market is actually about 20% better than it was a year ago at this time. So it's a great time to have invested. But on any given day, it bounces around. So this is my advice to people. If you're going to be invested in the stock market, and I think you should be, buy either stocks or mutual funds that you really have confidence in. You believe in the companies, you believe in what you've purchased, and then tune out the noise. Try to not watch it on a day-to-day basis. Let that go on in the background. If you've bought good things in the fullness of time, everything's going to be just great. But if you try to chase these peaks and valleys, you're going to cause yourself lots and lots of grief. So just let it wash over you.
1: 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Professor Ryder, always a pleasure. Thank you so much for your time.
21: I'll get you a new wallet.
1: Okay, perfect. Thanks so much. Business professor, DeGroote School of Business, McMaster University. That is Professor Marvin Ryder.
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22: From the National Newsroom of the Canadian Press, I'm Don Mitchell. Jurors at a murder trial heard Thursday that the phone of a 9-year-old Montreal girl found drowned in New York last summer went silent in the hours before she was reported missing.
23: The jury was shown a video the girl sent to her mother at around 4:30 p.m. on the day she was reported missing. In the video, she filmed herself smiling and playing with her hair. Her phone was last used an hour later, and her father reported her missing around 10 p.m. that day. Luciano Fratellin is charged with second-degree murder and the concealment of a human corpse in the death of his daughter. The 46-year-old man has pleaded not guilty to both charges and has been held without bail since his arrest in July 2025. The trial is expected to continue on Friday. Marie-Claudia Streichman, The Canadian Press, Elizabethtown, New York.
22: A manager from Comox Valley Search and Rescue says the hiker found alive after being stranded for 3 days on a BC cliffside took a shortcut and misjudged which lake he was heading towards in extremely dangerous territory. Paul Berry said the 25-year-old and his partner set off Monday to hike the Mount
2: Albert Edward Summit Trail, which is a 32-kilometer-long round-trip backcountry hike. Barry said the hike is not for novice hikers because it's pretty steep terrain. BC Premier David Eby says thousands of people across the province are stepping up to help people forced out of their homes by wildfires. Eby made a stop at the Abbotsford Airport Thursday, where he welcomed firefighters from Mexico for a two-week deployment. He also reassured those affected by the recent blazes they're not alone.
3: We'll make sure that you have the supports that you need. Our wildfire fighters are out there on the front line, protecting structures, homes, critical infrastructure like power lines, making sure that people are looked after.
2: Over 1,400 firefighters are currently fighting blazes across BC. Reinforcements include an international contingent of 600 firefighters arriving from Mexico, Australia, New Zealand, and other parts of Canada. Meanwhile, evacuation zones around Spokane, Washington will remain in place for weeks, even as firefighters battle to gain control of out-of-control wildfires in the region. Spokane County Sheriff John Knowles pointed to toxic fumes and hazardous materials as the reasons why evacuation orders will continue.
9: When they are inhaling these kinds of toxic fumes and substances, they're airborne. It might not be fatal immediately, but it can cause serious health risks and death years later down the road.
2: Tens of thousands of residents around Spokane have been displaced by wildfires. And health officials stateside say a salmonella outbreak in the U.S. tied specifically to recalled jalapenos from Mexico is still growing. ABC News medical correspondent Dr. Darian Sutton explains.
13: The center of this investigation is around jalapenos at restaurants like Chipotle and Qdoba. So far, there have been at least 340 documented illnesses, more than 30 hospitalizations, and at least 27 states. Now, investigators are working hard to try to trace back exactly where this came from. And as you can imagine, that is requiring a lot of work as we see these numbers continue to roll in.
2: The CDC says most cases are in Minnesota and Colorado. This is the Canadian Press. In sports, Brady Lister drilled an 11-yard field goal with 11 seconds left to play as the Toronto Argonauts slipped past the Calgary Stampeders 33-30. Unbelievably, it was Toronto's home opener this season. The Argos having to spend the first seven games on the road as BMO Field was used as a FIFA World Cup venue. Another Canadian has been bounced from the National Bank Open, this time in women's doubles. Ottawa's Gabriela Dabrowski and Russian partner Ekaterina Alexandrova dropped a three-set decision to Americans Coco Gauff and Katie McNally. Dabrowski's pairing had a match ball in the tiebreaker, but they couldn't convert. And Blue Jays catcher Brandon Valenzuela's throwing error in the 11th inning cost Toronto as the Chicago Cubs took full advantage of the mistake for a 3-2 win. Valenzuela tried to pick off Pete Crow Armstrong as he stole third base, allowing the National League MVP candidate to score. Toronto heads to Philadelphia for a three-game set against the Phillies starting tomorrow. From the Canadian Press, I'm Don Mitchell.
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1: Taking a look at your weather forecast, we'll see 30% chance of showers with a low of 20 overnight. Cloudy skies into the morning with 60% chance of showers in the afternoon, reaching a high of 27. Saturday will be cloudy with continuing showers and a high of 26, and some sunny skies for Sunday, the temperature steady near 26.
27: Welcome to Famous Lost Words, where we find classic interviews in the archives and play the very best parts for you. I'm Christopher Ward, along with the creator of the show and my co-host, Mr. Tom Jokic.
28: Christopher, as you well know, I cannot be trusted.
27: Well,
28: last year, season 8, I promised new wave episodes.
27: Yeah, I know.
28: Yeah. Not only did we not do two new wave episodes, we didn't even do one. Now,
27: in your heart, you did them though. That's
28: right. I knew that it would be a big undertaking. I knew we would need a ringer to join us, and we did. We got Rob Pruse, And Rob, thankfully, is still here, because not only did I lie about saying we have two New Wave episodes, there is so much extra content, we actually have three. It's going to be another epic show with some of the greatest names in New Wave, and also some of the lesser-known names in New Wave, who are only big kind of for that moment. So we can't wait to present to you part three of our celebration of New Wave. Don't you From 1981, that's Human League and Don't You Want Me.
7: Now, by any standards, Human League had a long run of successful albums with peaks at the top of the charts with Dare in 1981, featuring their best-known songs Don't You Want Me and Love Action. Now, when original members Martin Ware and Ian Craig Marsh went looking for a lead singer and chose school friend Phil Oakey, who had no musical experience, who couldn't play an instrument, much less sing, they set a standard that Oakey continued years later when he hired Susan Ann Sully and Joanne Catherall, two 17-year-olds he spotted in a club who had no musical experience at all. And in both cases, it worked. In this interview from 1986, Rick Ringer talks with bandleader Phil Oakey about a disastrous show, spending too much time in the studio, and the joy of being perennial amateurs.
8: First of all, I want to start off by saying that I think you've surprised a lot of us in that we thought that maybe once Dare peaked at number one back in 1981, that would be it for you guys. We wouldn't see you again. Maybe you'd be a one-year wonder. But you've come back in more ways than one. You had a fairly successful second album called Hysteria, and now a huge third LP called Crash. And here you are. You're very much here.
10: Yeah. We don't give up all that easily.
8: I suppose you never doubted it for a moment.
10: Sometimes, yeah. Actually, we think about giving up almost every day. But there's always someone. We think there's someone somewhere waiting to say, the Human League couldn't manage it without me. You know, like the producer of Dare or someone that's left the group or something. So we keep on to prove we can do it.
8: Mm-hmm. And I've always been impressed by your honesty in the interviews that I've read, in the interviews I've seen you in, about your abilities to make music, saying that at times you guys have none as far as playing instruments goes, admitting that you don't really know that much about making music once you're in the studio, and it can sometimes be really hairy in there and you're wondering what the heck's going on. You've even been quoted as calling yourselves friendly idiots.
10: Yeah.
8: It's an honesty that perhaps could get you in trouble at sometimes, but it's very admirable at the same time. And to know what do you think Human League does best, if not play instruments? What do you think you do best while you're making music?
10: Well, we always thought that music is really something that you've got in your head, and all we want to do is take the very easiest route we can find to get that out and onto a bit of tape somewhere. You know, we never particularly admired very skillful musicianship.
8: Mm-hmm. So the hard part is transferring what you think and making it sound the way you want to sound. And that keeps a lot of artists in the studio for long, long periods of time.
10: Yeah.
8: So it's very frustrated simply because that's not an easy thing to do.
10: Yeah. Well, you get a bit silly about it as well, especially if you have big hits. Suddenly you've got more money to do it with, and that means that you're taking more time. And, you know, we've taken 2 years to make our last two LPs, and I hope that'll never happen again.
8: You played Toronto during the success of the Dare LP.
10: Yeah.
8: Back in the summer of 82, I believe it was.
10: I think it was.
8: And I think you'll agree with me that you weren't quite organized as far as live performance goes then. The show had a few problems. Do you remember the show, or do you remember the tour?
10: What we remember about it is that we had... Our keyboard player on that tour was Joe Callis, who's a guitarist and had never played keyboards before. He got conjunctivitis, so he couldn't see that night. He was wearing an eye patch, and we played like the worst show, as I remember. We possibly could. But then the next day, the review was, we're sick of these bands coming over with their tapes and being too perfect. And we don't use tapes. We won't use tapes. I won't go on a stage with tapes. So we thought, this is very, very odd. We wonder if the reviewer is at the same concert. We thought it was really strange that we were struggling to get by because we didn't have proper keyboard players anyway, and then we were criticised for being too good.
8: Mm-hmm.
10: Very odd.
28: Oh, lots going on in that clip. But most striking is how they didn't think very highly of their own musical ability.
6: Can I cut in on that?
28: Yeah.
6: Because when I was listening to that clip, I saw that show. I was at that show, and I wrote a book report, I mean, like a music report for my school project, because I was in grade 12 at the time. And I thought they were so bad, I was disappointed. And sometimes now when people say, what's the worst show you ever saw? I always think of that Human League show.
28: Oh!
6: Isn't that weird?
28: I think
11: of Frankie
28: wild.
11: Goes to Hollywood, but that's
6: really?
11: Another story.
6: So it was at the concert hall. It was Human League at the concert hall.
28: Yeah.
6: And I was so excited to see them. And I knew the record inside out because it was all the synthesizers, right, on the Dare album. And I was so excited to see them play live. I thought, wow, what's this going to be like? And they didn't sound like the record. And I was so disappointed. Like, they were playing, like, Don't You Want Me. And they were missing keyword parts. And I kept thinking, they're not even playing the right things. So to hear that clip saying how
28: right. It
6: was the guy who was normally the guitar player or whatever was just getting to play
28: and
6: the
28: didn't he have an eye patch or something? Like, he couldn't
6: see. Yeah, he had an eye problem or something. But I saw the show and I was so disappointed. I had to write a project. And I think it was for my music class. And I had to, like, do a review. I did this concert review and I got a good grade on it. But I had to basically talk about the fact that I'm like in this world now making records and things, and we strive to play live and play well, and here's this band that's at the top of the charts and they didn't sound that good. And
11: but he had an eye patch to go with his pirate shirt.
6: The pirate look,
11: so
6: exactly.
11: Let's good get haircuts priority and straight, things. You know.
6: That's right, exactly. Yeah. They danced well.
28: And by the way, the album they're promoting there is Crash, which was a complete change of direction for them.
6: Yeah.
28: Especially with the single Human, which was written and produced by Jimmy Jam and Terry Lewis, and arguably not a new wave sound at all.
6: Not even a little bit.
28: No, but we definitely wanted to feature Human League, and that story about that concert is amazing.
11: This is a special edition of Famous Lost Words.
12: Now the reason we're here as man and woman to love each other.
28: From 1981 and their second album, Message of Love by the Pretenders.
11: British-American band Pretenders may or may not be a new wave act based on their music, but they did emerge in that era with one of the greatest debut albums in rock history. Fronted by the dynamic Chrissy Hynde and built on her powerful songwriting, Pretenders' debut was released in 1980 and became a hit on both sides of the Atlantic. In this first interview clip, Chrissy Hynde grapples with the dreaded new wave label question, and is characteristically blunt in her opinions.
14: You have been labeled a new wave band. How do you feel about that?
15: Well, new wave is a label that I think record companies in the media came up with because they thought punk might have sounded a bit dirty, and it didn't really apply to a lot of the newer bands that were coming out. I mean, you couldn't have really called the Cars a punk band, could you?
14: They have been.
15: Well, they're not.
14: I know.
15: So, I guess for lack of a better term, God knows I could have thought of millions, but New Wave is the handle.
14: What would you like to call yourself, a rock and roll band?
15: Pop band.
28: Oh, I love Chrissy Hynde's direct way of speaking. No nonsense. And everything she said there is correct. And, you know, the media tries to label things because it can't do nuance very well. That being said, we are devoting very special episodes to music that has been labeled new wave by us, the very unnuanced media.
11: Yeah. Pretender's first North American success came with the song Brass in Pocket. Chrissy's been asked to explain the term.
14: The song Brass in Pocket, is that an expression that should mean something as is?
15: Brass in Pocket is a North England expression, which means if you got some money in your pocket, some brass in pocket.
14: The song is awfully self-confident. It's almost a boast, but yet somehow you get the feeling that it's a front. Did you have any special significance in writing that song that way, or did I interpret it the correct way?
15: It's a real lightweight, throwaway pop song, that is. It's kind of a piss take. I don't know if you use that expression here.
14: What's it mean?
15: Not tongue-in-cheek, but a little bit... I don't know if you can really translate that expression, to take the mick a little bit, to have a go at yourself a little bit.
28: Yeah, you got to remember that Chrissy spent a lot of time in the UK and was in the middle of the whole Sex Pistols, Malcolm McLaren scene, so you can understand why she's completely in the culture of the UK.
6: Yeah, you can hear a bit of her accent there, too. Like,
28: yeah.
6: I forgot about that listening to
28: yes.
6: the clip. I remember she's an American with a little bit of a Brit.
28: Yes.
11: Mid-Atlantic.
6: Right. Yeah, a little bit.
11: Yeah. Here Chrissy Hynde talks about the virtues of releasing singles instead of full albums.
14: Are you going to be around, or is the Pretender something that is here today and gone tomorrow?
15: I think we're going to be around for a while, but I like... when I say I like that, I mean I like things. I like singles for a start. This album-orientated rock thing is a real turn-off to me. I like singles. I like the idea of being able to come out with a one-off single. Like, mm-hmm. Can you remember, for example, Aaron Neville, Tell It Like It Is?
0: Mm-hmm.
15: I think that was the only song he ever did that I know of.
0: Me too.
15: And that was a great song. Now, see, if someone is obliged to go out and make a whole album, then it's not... You don't get that freshness and the enthusiasm where someone can go out and do a one-off great single.
28: Love that clip. Of course, Aaron Neville did manage to make some great albums after Chrissy made those statements, but her comments about how singles are more important to her than albums is very interesting. It's certainly more prevalent today, perhaps, than it was even at the time that she said those words.
6: Yeah.
28: More Chrissy Hynde and the Pretenders in episode 807 in the Famous Lost Words archives, and in that same episode are Madonna and Zappa, Frank Zappa, because that's what we do.
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2: Right. I think, you know, it's not as perhaps people might imagine when they realize it's about the airplane. It's not a anti-nuclear crusade or anything. It stems from an interest in the airplane itself. It is almost a love song about the airplane, but that was the, you know, sort of initial fascination. Myself and Paul were sort of interested in airplanes, and we used to wander around museums, and when we discovered the Enola Gay, you know, we just started reading about it, and it just became a really kind of fascinating subject. And the words have got all sorts of like double and triple meanings in them, which, as you say, the first listening you just think it's some kind of love song, but all those sort of little things like "Is mother proud of little boy today" kind of takes on a lot of different meanings, because the plane was named after the pilot's mother, which is a pretty oddball thing to do, go and name a plane after your mum and go and drop atom bombs on people. And the code name of the bomb was Little Boy as well, so there's a lot of kind of like historical narrative in the song, but it's really undercover, you know.
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3: 1982, Promised You a Miracle from the album
5: New Gold Dream.
3: Right.
5: 81, 82, 83, 84.
3: All right.
6: What?
5: Yeah, they put all the, it's the whole title. It's New Gold Dream, 81, 82, 83, 84.
3: And the album's from 82.
5: Yeah.
3: So it made you feel like you were hearing music from the future. That's the way I understood it at the time.
5: I thought so too.
3: That is a great album. Yep. Simple Minds on Famous Lost Words.
6: Tom, in 1982, Scottish band Simple Minds were recognized as that country's top band. And this was a few years before their biggest success with Don't You Forget About Me. Simple Minds had success in many countries, including Canada, long before that breakout song. The following interview with bandleader and main songwriter Jim Kerr is from 1982. It reveals some of what comes before success, but it also shows a band with an artistic vision that they stayed with until it paid off. This is a band with a serious work ethic.
2: It's really gone very, very fast. We've done six albums. People tend to think, well, that's 6 years. It's not. We've done six albums in 3 years.
7: It's a lot of work.
2: It is. And ideas keep coming. We go on tour. I read about bands who go on tour and they say the carousel of touring, the interview, the sound check, you know, the gig, a drink, bed, it's too much. It's just not inspiring. Well, we don't find it necessarily that way. It can be if you let it, but it's good, you know. We come back from tour with ideas. At sound checks, we can try things out if there's a bit of time. And really, touring is our lifeblood, both financially.
7: True.
2: And I think it does provide a lot of food for thought, the interesting characters you meet along the way and the places that you meet, and that all comes out in the new records, but not in the way that a lot of people would present it, you know, writing songs about the isolations of being in old motels and stuff like that.
7: Yeah.
2: It's not like that at all.
3: This is a 1982 interview with Jim Kerr of Simple Minds, and this was in support of the album New Gold Dream, which we've talked about a little bit, and they had just had a hit the year before with Love Song, a great electropop song from, I think, the album Sons and Fascination. Mm-hmm. Am I right,
5: yes.
3: Rob?
5: Yep.
3: But the band had a little bit more guts to it because it wasn't just synth.
5: Mm-hmm.
3: It was an equally good mix of synth and guitars and really well-miked drums.
5: They were a huge influence on our Spoon sound as well.
3: Yeah.
5: We did because we opened for them in 81 when that album had just come out.
3: Really?
5: Sons of Fascination.
3: Oh, okay.
5: And I'll never forget watching them at their sound check and just thinking, man, this sound is amazing. Like,
6: it was big, wasn't it?
5: Yes.
3: Yeah.
5: But it was the combination of the keyboard just driving like a sequencer kind of thing with the rhythm section.
3: Yeah.
5: And it definitely inspired us as well. But yeah.
3: Was their drummer Mel Gaynor? I think that was his name.
5: Yep.
3: Great drummer. Very muscular, like muscular sound.
5: Yep.
3: And the next album was equally brilliant. That was called Sparkle in the Rain. And boy, did that have a punchy sound.
5: Mm-hmm.
3: And then, of course, that leads us to Don't You Forget About Me, which had like just a smoking drum sound for sure. For sure.
6: They got talked about a lot, as I recall, in the same breath as U2.
3: Yes.
5: Yep.
6: And is that because of the

0: instrumental mixture, do you think, Rob?
1: I don't think so. I think it's Jim Kerr's lead vocal.
2: I was going to say, I think it is the vocal. Something about the quality of the way he was singing. Definitely, there was
0: that anthemic kind of bellow.
2: Yeah, for sure.
1: Even the voice was kind of similar. Mm-hmm. And I think the more famous Simple Minds became, the more Jim Kerr thought he was Bono.
2: Yeah.
1: I'm going to put that out there. Because I saw Simple Minds live. And I saw you two live a number of times, so I'm kind of going, I don't know who's copying who, but I kind of think Jim is copying Bono a little bit.
3: Wow.
1: Yeah. Don't tell him I said that. He can be cranky too, that guy.
0: Oh, no, I know. Here, Jim Kerr talks about the different receptions the band gets as they travel.
4: The United States is so, I mean, you know the difference, obviously, from Toronto and Montreal, it's so vast, or
3: true.
4: Quebec City, how bands can be popular, and even taste, we were talking about that yesterday, how bands can be go gold in Canada, in Quebec City alone, because there is a taste there.
3: True.
4: I find the same thing in the United States, you know, it's kind of weird us being in Dallas, it just feels weird to be in Texas, and I think they are... With all due respect to them, I think they are a little bit behind the time just now, but... Whereas on the West Coast in San Francisco, it's like we get a, you know, it's almost like our hometown.
3: Really?
4: And in the East Coast, there are places that feel the same. And to be honest, the gig in Toronto, the reaction we got, especially on the first night, felt like it was our hometown too, because people are really, really close. So I find it hard to kind of generalize and say this is what that's like and that's what that's like. But you know that each place has its own kind of culture and root, and that has got a lot of things to do with taste and music.
1: Oh, I love that breakdown of different countries and cities and fan bases.
0: The power of symbolism is found in songs and album covers.
4: If you look at these covers of someone like Ozzy Osbourne or Black Sabbath, and it's all 666 and the devil and evil, and no one looks at it twice.
3: True.
4: It's not a threat. Yet you have a cover like ours, which, if I can be arrogant enough to say, I think is beautiful. People go, this is heavy. You know, Christian, there is, you know, motives underneath it and such. They're passionate symbols. And the cross, believe it or not, is a Celtic cross. There are crosses like that in Scotland, Ireland, and Scandinavia, which a lot of people believe were there before Christianity even got there. You know, the cross doesn't...
3: So could be pagan, even.
4: Could be, ooh. Yeah. We're talking about
3: food
4: that, too.
3: Food for that.
4: Yeah, it really is. I think it's important to have original and striking graphics on a sleeve, and I also think that combined with an album that is a very hopeful album, a very positive album, people have put much more than two and two together. Sometimes I think they've read things into it that they want to believe, which I don't mind.
1: Yeah, the image of the cross is very prominent on the cover of New Gold Dream, so that's where that conversation comes from. By the way, this interview was conducted by my friend and former colleague, Gord James, so thanks, Gord.
0: Time now for When Rock Stars Attack. In this corner, Jim Kerr of Simple Minds. In the other corner, rock critics.
4: I was thinking the other day as well how to describe critics. With all respect to them, and there are some that I like, I think critics are a bit like voyeurs in a bordello or a brothel. They see it every day. They've saw it all before, but they never join in, and I don't know if they could do it themselves.
1: Okay, brilliant shot. That's a knockout in the first round. Jim Kerr is the winner by unanimous decision, but Christopher, when you first heard this clip, you said, oh, Tom, he's said that a number of times. He's used that whole line a few times because he says it so well.
2: Right.
1: Yeah.
0: There you have it. Simple Minds on Famous Lost Words.
1: Coming up, Boy George calls out pretentious music journalists and why Neil Finn was embarrassed to play some of his best songs to his Split Enz bandmates.
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1: This is Famous Last Words. If you're listening to the radio version of this show, check out the podcast version for bonus content, including Rob Pruse talking about teaching Rami Malek how to play the piano for his Oscar-winning role as Freddie Mercury. Now, back to more of the music of the 80s. ...1983, Church of the Poison Mind by Culture Club. What a great sound of that song.
2: Yeah. Boy George and Culture Club broke through with a pop-soul mix that incorporated so many influences, from Motown to reggae. In this clip, Boy George talks about the early post-punk era and how they managed to get noticed.
18: the thing that happened in England is during that whole new romantic period, and there was like the post-punk thing, there was a lot of bands coming up, and there were certain trendy journalists that were writing complete garbage, like Ernest Hemingway stuff, about these bands that hadn't played, you know, they just had these great clothes, and they just didn't exist, you know, like when they played, people said, Is this what we came to see?
4: Uh-huh.
18: Now, there was one band called Blue Ronde à la Turque, who, I don't know if you read a lot of the English press, they were on everything. They were there. And people were saying they were magnificent and they were a triumph. And they did jazz and they did all this stuff. I went along to see them.
4: Mm-hmm.
18: And I was really angry because, number one, I love jazz, like the traditional early jazz stuff. It's my favourite type of singing. And I went along and I was quite pleased the fact that, you know, it wasn't as good as I expected it to be. But one of the things which we said to each other is that we're going to have to... Nobody was playing then. It was all like, yeah, we may be doing a gig in a submarine, you know, like sort of 10,000 miles under the sea. It was all like pretentious. So we thought we'd just go out and play to ordinary people and see what the reaction was.
4: Mm-hmm.
18: And the reaction got better, you know. Obviously, as we got better, the audiences got better. And eventually... What happened to us was a complete stroke of luck. We were playing miles and miles out of the town in a place called Southend. And one of the guys from Virgin Publishing was on holiday to see his parents, and he popped into this club and he saw us. Now, we weren't brilliant by any means, but the guy thought there was potential.
4: Mm-hmm.
18: And eventually tracked me down, and we went in the studio. And what we did was John went to a lot of records. There was a buzz then. As soon as one record company says, hey, you know, have you heard of this culture club? There's a buzz. So John went round representing the band to all these companies, and basically they were saying, can we hear the demo? And John says, well, if you want to hear the demo, then you pay for the studio.
1: Great stuff with Boy George of Culture Club. Rob, did you guys tour with Culture Club?
2: We did. We did their first U.S. tour, spring of 1983. They had just hit the top of the charts with Do You Really Want to Hurt Me?
1: Right.
2: And we had just signed to A&M Records out of Los Angeles as a distribution in America, and they got us on that tour. So it was like a 21-date tour,
1: yeah,
2: all over America, and that's actually where Nile Rodgers saw us. We played in New York at the Palladium Club, and Nile was there with Sting and Steve Winwood, and he always told the story that that's where he saw us, and he was a little more impressed with us than Culture Club, and he sort of approached our record company and said, I'd like to work with these guys. But Culture Club were fantastic, and what was exciting was that everywhere we went, everybody was coming to see Boy George. Like, in those days, there was always a little bit more mystery. Everything wasn't so accessible, right, to know about people, and there was the mystery of this singer from England, and people, like, there were a lot of celebrities coming to the shows, and every town we were in, other musicians were coming out to see them and stuff, and they were fantastic.
1: Mm-hmm.
2: And I heard little sneak previews of these songs like Church of the Poison Mind because they had already recorded all that music, but because they had just hit in America, they decided to hold off on it for a little while and wait to release it. So how exciting that must have been for them.
1: That first album, what was the first Culture Club album called?
2: Kissing to be Clever.
1: Kissing to be Clever was very good.
2: Yes, it was amazing.
1: That second album, Color by Numbers, was astonishing.
2: Yep.
1: A great collection of pop hits.
2: Yep. I have a new wave theory, actually. As you were sending me all the clips about this show, and I was realizing that it really seems like a lot of the early new wave albums really came on the second albums. Like, people would call it the sophomore slump sometimes,
1: mm-hmm.
2: but I really feel like a lot of the bands that you've been talking about really came to fruition even more with the second. Duran Duran's second album, Rio.
1: Yes.
2: Our second album, Arias and Symphonies.
1: Yes.
2: Really found
1: great
2: more
1: album.
2: Footing.
1: Great
2: right?
1: album, by the way. Yeah.
2: Culture Club, you know, with Color by Numbers as the second album. And I was looking through a lot of the people on the list and I thought, oh, it's true that even in the rock era, there, you know, people had time to, bands had time to grow and do more development, you know?
1: Yeah,
2: and
1: absolutely.
2: I think it's true of the new waivers as well.
19: Is that because they're bringing a new sound, though, that takes a little while to find its footing and to find the audience that's going to become loyal and dedicated
2: for
19: to it.
2: For sure, and it's like you need to do something, you have to do it more than once. So when a band has an opportunity to be in the recording studio, you have that first experience, like, this is amazing, it's good, but you're like, let me add it again. Because then you remember what it's like, and you take what you've learned, and then hopefully you've been on the road playing and writing more as well. You come in for the second shoot, and you're like, you take it to another level.
19: Yeah. Speaking of being in the studio, what did Nile Rodgers bring to that for you?
2: He brought us a real good it comes back to that dance idea, you know.
19: Yeah.
2: We wanted a punchier sound from him because we had heard him doing Let's Dance.
1: An original Sin?
2: Yeah, and he had just done original. Actually, I think he did that right after he worked with us.
1: Right.
2: But it was the same period. Really, before us, he had done Let's Dance, and he had done a Debbie Harry album, and he'd done Diana Ross. So we were sort of on his ascendant of his career.
1: Right.
2: So I think that was
19: Part
2: one reason.
19: Two.
2: Yeah, yes. Really, I know, right? So, but we knew he was going to bring us this punchier, sort of danceable sound. And that's really what he did. He sort of stripped away a lot of our British sensibilities in some ways, because we still had the synthesizers and the guitar, that mixture. But he sort of just beefed it up. I mean, we did recording in New York with him, and his engineer was from New York as well. And they just brought a different sort of edge to our sound.
19: Yeah, it was quintessentially American music, wasn't it?
2: Yeah.
19: That
2: he did, for sure. Yeah. And so he brought something to us that we were like quintessential Canadians with a quintessential European influence, more than even the American influence. So Niall sort of helped mix it up for us in that way.
1: Cool.
2: Sure.
1: Yeah. Great. This is Famous Lost Words. I'm Tom Jokic with Christopher Ward, and our special co-host this week is Rob Pruse, a talented musician and one of the original members of the iconic Canadian new wave band, The Spoons. Split Ends and their classic breakthrough single, I Got You, from 1980.
19: Tom, New Zealand has produced numerous bands over the years who usually end up traveling to Australia to chase fame and fortune. Split Ends made the move with a strong following and some great songs. In this brief clip, Neil Finn talks about how two of the band's biggest songs got better.
4: One Step Ahead is quite a subtle song in lots of ways. It was I was a bit embarrassed to play it to the band when I first brought it to rehearsal, because I couldn't really hear it myself, but you know, I mean,
20: it's the same with I Got You.
4: I'm very lucky to have to be in a great band that can, you know, make the songs better than what I can even imagine. So I was very pleased in the studio that one turned out so well.
1: Oh yeah, One Step Ahead and I Got You were both great songs. So were Hard Act to Follow and 6 Months in a Leaky Boat. You know, between Split Ends and Crowded House, Neil Finn and his brother Tim Finn created an amazing body of work.
2: Split Ends were another quintessential new wave band.
1: Yes.
2: For sure.
1: For sure.
2: Those early albums were unbelievable.
1: And they had the quirky hair, the ultra moosed hair.
2: Yeah, and the twitchy guitars.
1: And the twitchy guitars, and also the makeup.
2: Yeah.
1: Like it was, yeah, they were,
2: yep.
1: And also remember that album? It was called True Colors.
2: Yes.
1: And it was etched.
2: Yeah, the laser etching etched on the vinyl.
1: On the vinyl.
2: It was the most amazing thing. If you held it to the light and it would like reflect different colors and things.
1: Yes.
2: Yeah.
1: From 1983, that's Howard Jones with New Song.
19: Howard Jones had a great run of pop songs that were infused with synths and optimism. Here, he talks about the legacy of some of those songs.
21: I feel very fortunate that I can still sing those songs with conviction, because it could have been that 20 years or 22 years later, you know, I would have disagreed with myself about what I was singing about. But actually, you know, New Song and What Is Love, I can still stand by, because I still agree with the philosophy that it's saying. And I wouldn't put it in exactly the same way now, but I still think that, you know, one has to question things. And What Is Love is it questioning the idea of romantic love, etc. And, you know, that questioning spirit has to go on. Otherwise, we don't move forward.
1: Oh, I love the idea that he enjoys singing the songs that he still agrees with. Like, he still agrees with the sentiment that he was trying to put across, because that's many years later, you know?
2: Yeah. Things can only get better.
1: That's right. This is a special new wave edition of Famous Lost Words. Up next, Gary Numan goes from punk guitars to new wave synths. And on When Rock Stars Attack, another band expresses their displeasure with Elvis Costello.
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1: Yeah.
19: Mm-hmm. 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
1: From 1979, wow, that is a new wave sound for sure. Gary Numan and Cars.
19: Gary Newman's considered one of the pioneers of electronic music. His technique of combining synths with guitar effects led to the unique sound of songs like Cars, a number one in Canada and the UK. He sold over 10 million records and continues to tour and make new music. In this short clip, Newman talks about how he came to combine his interests in guitars and synthesizers.
4: When I got into electronics, I made a synthesizer play a guitar line, because all the songs that I'd written, I'd written on a guitar. See, what happened was, I'd written all these songs, and then the punk thing come along, and I thought, oh, well, if I play punk, I'll get a contract, because everyone was getting a contract, I played it. Mm-hmm. And it was like, every record company had their token punk band. And so, being a bit sharp, I thought, oh, well, if we play it, we'll get signed up. Having got signed up, we can do what we like. So I did that, and it was, after we got signed up and did these two singles, I started to get bored. Mm-hmm. So, before that, I had all these songs written on guitar, and then I started to use a synthesizer on them because they could give them the atmosphere that they was lacking, and I did that.
1: Gary Newman didn't know it at the time, but he became hugely influential to a large number of musicians because of the hits he had in England and the one hit he had in North America. He says that people like Trent Reznor, Damon Albarn, Marilyn Manson have cited him as an influence.
19: So after inviting a couple of members of the band Japan to join him in the studio, Newman then referred to them as a strange bunch of blokes. That's how I feel today, but never mind.
7: Now, you've made some new musical friends, at least the first time they've appeared on your album. Well, the guys from Japan, a couple of guys from Japan.
4: Yeah, that's right, yeah. Strange bunch of blokes, really. I don't have much to do with them. But
7: so they weren't like pals, you said, hey, come on
4: not
7: in.
4: Not really, know. No. Yeah. Sort of off and on-ish.
7: But you,
4: I was quite friendly with Mick for a while, but he's just decided that he's gone off me again. But they're like that, you give him 2 weeks and he'll be back ringing up.
7: Mm-hmm.
4: That's what I was saying, a little bit annoying really in that respect. But anyway, along they come to the studio, and so I said, just go and do what you like, you know, there's the chords, play what you want. So it's Japan playing my songs on a number of occasions. So that's a pretty good answer for that. It wasn't me actually going out and getting them to, as an influence, it was them coming along for the sheer fun of it, really.
1: There you go. That's When Rock Stars Attack, Gary Newman versus the guys in Japan. Now, Rob, we don't have any Japan audio for this special New Wave edition.
8: Yeah.
1: But, boy oh boy, do they deserve to be at least acknowledged, don't you think?
8: I really do. They were a huge influence on a lot of musicians, and they had a, I mean, it's one of those things where people say, well, it was like a cult following.
1: Right.
8: But they had a sound all their own that really resonated with people. And I mean, that they were an influence on a band like Duran Duran.
1: Yes.
8: Definitely an influence on us, and we got to work with their producer, John Punter, as well.
1: Right.
8: Who created Nova Heart with us and our album, Aries and Symphonies. So that influence resonated through our music as well. And I mean, I know they did some collaboration, a couple of the guys with Gary Newman.
1: Yeah.
8: And David Sylvian continues to have a solo career, you know, for many years afterwards. And,
1: yes.
8: And not real mainstream success in any way, but when people who know, they know. You know what I mean?
19: How do you think the influence went back and forth between them and Bowie?
8: Bowie influenced them.
19: Yeah.
8: I mean, really the magic is that Bowie was the groundbreaker for all of us.
1: Yeah,
8: you know?
1: He's kind of ground zero for the entire new wave.
8: I think so. I mean, really there was, even as far as the looks and the sounds, and I think, you know, Bowie went through phases in the 70s that led to what we all wanted to do into the 80s, for sure. Like David Sylvian looked like a Bowie guy, kind of a
1: yes.
8: guy. Nick Rhodes, I had the same kind of hairstyle.
1: Yes.
8: And just looking at it from a look perspective, there were things that Bowie started that everybody sort of wrote on. And he was like the godfather of the new wave, really.
1: Just want to say one thing about the song Cars, because that's what we were really talking about.
8: Yes.
19: Oh, yeah, I remember that.
8: Gary Newman,
19: back then.
1: The funny thing is, when he performed that song on stage, he realized very early on that all the vocals come in the first 90 seconds, and the rest of the song, the other 3 minutes, are him just standing there while the band plays the music.
8: Right.
1: And he hated it so much that he actually got another keyboard and put it in front of himself so it looked like he was doing something.
19: Oh, a cardboard
1: while the rest
19: keyboard.
1: Of the song was playing.
8: That's what keyboard players do well. You can always stand there and look busy, and nobody really knows what you're doing. You don't look busy, but you are.
1: From 1982, Madness and the very fun Our House.
19: You know, Tom, there are a lot of reasons why bands get together, break up, reunite. But this litany of excuses for personnel changes in the band Madness is so absurd. We thought we'd cite it directly from Wikipedia. Okay, ready?
1: Okay.
19: So, Graham McPherson, better known as Suggs, took over the lead vocals after seeing the band perform in a friend's garden. Tulane, the former lead vocalist, went on to be an actor under the name Dickran Tulane. Smythe, who left after an argument with Barson, was replaced by Gavin Rogers, Barson's girlfriend's brother. McPherson was kicked out of the band for choosing to watch Chelsea instead of rehearsing too often. I love that one. Thompson left the band after Barson criticized his saxophone playing.
8: I say all that three times really fast.
1: Right, and that is literally madness.
8: Wow.
1: Okay, let's hear these clips.
19: Madness were known for their high-energy live shows.
2: When you do a live show, there's an added dimension to what you guys do out there. You're always moving. Did the live show come together, or did you always have that in mind to put on a show as well as play your music?
9: Well, I think it hides your embarrassment when you're jumping about, you know. Nobody really knows.
10: You get into more. If you're moving around on stage, people out front feel easier and more comfortable.
1: Oh, I love that line. It hides your embarrassment when you're jumping about.
19: Here the band members talk about their contemporaries and who they like.
2: How do you feel about the post-punk movement, new wave?
10: There isn't really one.
2: There isn't one?
10: I don't think so. I think punk's really died down. I mean, the post-punk, I suppose, is XTC, The Jam, really. Mm-hmm. People like that. They're really good.
2: Who do you listen to when you buy new albums? Who are you going out here?
10: I usually buy old albums. I don't particularly go.
9: I don't really like anybody new at the moment. Lane Lovitch, is it okay?
10: Yeah, she's pretty hot.
9: Yeah, and I like Lane, Arian, Jury, The Police. I like Elvis Costello's new album. I don't really like him a lot, but I like his new album.
1: Oh, man, it seems to me that Elvis ticked off a number of people around that time.

0: the singular sound of the beat, or the English beat, and Mirror in the Bathroom from their 1980 debut album, I Just Can't Stop It. We had a chance to talk to David Steele and Andy Cox of the band in the early 80s, and we talked to them about the makeup of the group, particularly their work with Saxa, the elder statesman of the English beat.
1: You have really a mix in the band, because, as I mentioned, you have Saxa, who shows up once in a while, who is really quite the character, from what I understand.
2: Star of the show.
1: But with a band that's basically youth-oriented, he's so much older. Has that really had a big impact on the group, on your material, on the way you present yourselves? His experience?
3: Troz is very experienced with music. He could just, you know, play along. We would never have to tell him what key any songs were in or anything. He'd just do it. But in a lot of ways, he was younger than all of us.
2: Really? He's a complete madman, really. Because he was like a 14-year-old most of the time.
1: How is it that the beat has managed to survive with the ska music, with the beat, when so many other English groups have just sort of disappeared or dissipated? And what is it that's made you guys stick with it and stay on top?
2: We were in debt, so we couldn't split up anyway.
3: No, we get on fairly well as well, which is quite helpful, I think. People can just about tolerate being around each other for long periods of time. And also, because it happened quick, I think, we never had the attitude that it had to carry on, because it all sort of, it was presented to us on a plate, you know. Suddenly we had records in the charts in England.
2: Specials and the Selector never got on together anyway. They always hated each other. Even when we used to tour with them, you know, they used to spend lots of time speaking to us as opposed to each members of the group. Mm-hmm. They used to hang about with us all the time. So we weren't surprised when they split up at all.
0: Okay, there's a brief slice of New Wave history, particularly the two-tone scene, the English beat, talking about the Specials and the Selector, and of course Madness was a part of that scene as well. They all had quite a moment in the early 1980s.
4: That does it for our epic, and I think this time the word really does apply, celebration of New Wave. Our show was created, produced, and co-written by Tom Jokic. Executive producer Sarah Cummings.
0: Christopher Ward is our co-host and researcher. Check out Christopher's book, Is This Live, about the wild early days of Much Music. It covers so many of the same artists that we've talked about in the past couple of New Wave episodes.
4: And a special thank you to our good friend Rob Pruse, a true original in the Canadian New Wave scene, now living and creating music in New York City.
5: Thank you, guys. It's been so fun to be here. Like, it's so inspiring to remember all this music, and it's just, I mean, it still sounds brand new. 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
10: From the National Newsroom of the Canadian Press, I'm Don Mitchell. Prime Minister Mark Carney reaffirmed a commitment to Canada's supply management system and highlighted a need to protect Canada's dairy sector. The PM on Thursday, pointing to the Liberals' choice of candidate in an upcoming by-election as proof of that loyalty. Daniel Gobet will run for the Liberals in the Chicoutimi-Lafayette by-election set for August 31st. Gobet served as the chair of the Quebec Dairy Producers Association and as a board member for the Dairy Farmers of Canada. Supply management has been cited by the U.S. as a key irritant in current trade negotiations, and President Donald Trump repeated that message at a rally in Las Vegas this week. Meanwhile, political pressure has ramped up on the federal Liberal government after a Canadian working at NATO was accused of spying for a foreign country.
11: Conservative leader Pierre Poilievre says Prime Minister Mark Carney has some explaining to do after a Canadian intern at NATO's headquarters was arrested on espionage charges. Allegations yet to be tested in court, but raise concerns about Canada's screening and intelligence gathering.
12: Why is it that we keep learning about national security threats to our country from foreign governments?
11: Carney says there's not much he can say about it publicly right now.
13: Look, it's an active investigation, so I'm limited in what I can say.
11: Ottawa has not made clear if it's launched internal reviews of its security policies over the incident. Kyle Duggan, The Canadian Press, Ottawa.
10: Authorities in Thailand say there are deaths in a Friday shooting at a high school in Nonthaburi province. Royal Thai police confirmed the shooting happened northwest of Bangkok. The permanent secretary for the Interior Ministry told local media that the shooter was a student who remained inside the school. Toronto police say two suspects have been arrested in last week's shooting at the U.S. consulate, which was the second such incident at the building this year. Chief Superintendent Joe Matthews says the suspects also allegedly committed arson in Caledon 3 days before the consulate shooting.
14: At approximately 9:45 p.m. on July 24th, the two accused driving a different stolen vehicle stopped at a gas station in the Kingston Road and McCallan Road area where they filled their red jerry can with gasoline. They then traveled to a residential neighborhood in the Queen Street West and Mississauga Road area of Caledon where they allegedly poured gasoline on a vehicle parked in a driveway and set it on fire.
10: Police Chief Myron Demke says the suspects are a 19-year-old man and 15-year-old boy. And finally, clinics and the technicians who run their tests are uncertain about Alberta's new self-referral diagnostic program. As of Friday, patients can book their own MRIs and CT scans without a doctor's referral if they pay up front. It caught Tony Alcazar by surprise. He's the owner of the just-opened Aurora Diagnostic Imaging in Edmonton.
15: There's no clear mechanism yet for a diagnostic imaging clinic, how it's going to play it out so far. So I'm still keeping my ears open for the news or, like, you know, those big players here in Edmonton.
10: Alcazar says he'll likely see how larger clinics proceed before making his decision. This is the Canadian Press. In sports, the Chicago Cubs squeaked by the Toronto Blue Jays 3-2 in 11 innings in a makeup game today. The Cubs scored the winning run on catcher Brandon Valenzuela's throwing error, trying to pick up Pete Crow Armstrong, stealing third. A game at Wrigley Field between the two clubs back on June 21st was postponed because of weather. Toronto heads to Philadelphia for a three-game set against the Phillies starting tomorrow. Another Canadian has been bounced from the National Bank Open, this time in women's doubles. Ottawa's Gabriela Dabrowski and Russian partner Ekaterina Alexandrova dropped a three-set decision to Americans Coco Gauff and Katie McNally. Dabrowski's pairing had a match ball in the tiebreaker, but they couldn't convert. And Brady Lister drilled an 11-yard field goal with 11 seconds left to play as the Toronto Argos slipped past the Calgary Stampeders 33-30. Unbelievably, it was Toronto's home opener as the Argos had to spend the first seven games on the road as BMO Field was used as a FIFA World Cup venue. From the Canadian Press, I'm Don Mitchell.
16: 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They see car crashes, overdoses, violence every day. They're burnt out. Nearly half are considering leaving. Niagara EMS struggles to recruit because other services offer better pay and less stress. If nothing changes, who will answer when you call 911?
17: 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Taking a look at your weather forecast, we'll see 30% chance of showers with a low of 20 overnight. Cloudy skies into the morning with 60% chance of showers in the afternoon, reaching a high of 27. Saturday will be cloudy with continuing showers and a high of 26, and some sunny skies for Sunday. The temperature steady near 26.
9: 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It's Gene Vilaitis on CKTV News.
14: We welcome back a great friend of the show. He is David Lees, President and CEO of the Frontier Center for Public Policy. And good morning, David.
18: Well, good morning, Gene.
14: David, fantastic interview on the website once again. Could Canada defend itself if a major crisis happened tomorrow? And you were interviewing retired Lieutenant Colonel David Redmond. Fascinating. I'll get to that in a second. But coming from a military family, I'm always concerned when I hear something about our armed forces. And just a couple of days ago, new orders from the forces to military chaplains have been issued, and they've been told to, when they're conducting public ceremonies, everything from weddings to funerals, to use the time for what they term spiritual reflections, and not to mention any religious references, and not to mention the word God. David, my God.
18: Yeah, no, it's utter nonsense. I mean, when you think of it, Jane, when you ask people to serve and defend their nation, this is a life and death moment for people in their decision making, and for them to have space within their spiritual side of their lives to be able to reflect. And I don't care what background you are. Many people in the armed forces are of Christian faith. This is a fact. And so for the armed forces to accommodate other forms of religion, whether it's persons of, say, indigenous background, many of whom are Christian, by the way, or whether it's of other faiths, that is all appropriate. But to specifically go after and exclude the practices of Christian faith strikes me as being actually quite inappropriate and discriminatory, in my humble opinion.
14: Mm-hmm. Well, we'll get to your interview and what you and David Redmond had to talk about. But as soon as I was watching the YouTube video on your site, right away this came to mind, and that was the Federal Auditor General's report from 2025, which found that Canadian Forces quarters were often in poor physical condition and did not meet the National Defense's own standards for enough living space for each person. And we're talking families here, you know, children, wives of husbands of military personnel. And in many cases, it found quarters that did not have potable water or properly functioning sanitary waste systems. Now, you know what? If we can't get the basics right, you know, what are we going to do with the really crucial infrastructures that are required, like Arctic sovereignty and defending our NATO allies if they're attacked?
18: I mean,
14: if your bathroom isn't working, you know, what does that say about your military?
18: It doesn't say a lot. It's truly, Gene, a symptom. I think that's what you're pointing to, of really quite deep points of neglect in terms of our national security. That is a symptom of a lack of respect for that mission of not only the armed forces, but really for protecting a nation. We've heard in the past a lot about this, that Canada is somehow a post-national country, all this tripe. It is absurd. A nation, by definition, is a group of people who bond together in terms of a culture and a shared set of values and principles in a certain geographic context. And they work together to be what's called a sovereign nation, Jane. And we've heard a lot about elbows up how somehow the threat of becoming a 51st state. Well, wait a sec. Let's look at ourselves here and say, are we really fulfilling the basic 10 definitions around national security? And we're not. We are simply not securing this nation. We've either destroyed or weakened those aspects of what it means to be a national a secure nation. And this is should be of great concern for every Canadian. And we don't hear about it very commonly. I think you're one of the very few commentators in the larger media that has really taken this head on, Gene. So bravo on you.
19: Yeah. What did the retired Lieutenant Colonel David Redmond say about whether Canada has the systems in place to defend our people and defend our interests?
18: Mm-hmm. Well, I'd say it was a devastating analysis. I mean, he went through all 10 of these key variables, from knowing our place in the geopolitical realm to our intelligence services, border services as a key one, immigration file. I mean, you just look around us on immigration. We have not managed that file in a way that really puts, I would suggest, the needs of Canadians first. I mean, you just heard recently in the news that there's time after time where there's persons, we can't even deport the bad guys. We have all kinds of issues of cartel activity around key infrastructure, like, for example, our Pacific ports, where we've got all kinds of issues where we only inspect maybe 1-2% of container traffic. It's not just the ones coming in, but it's the ones leaving out. And so this is why Canada's seen by the bad guys universally as a safe place, and I use that kind of language deliberately, as a safe place to do all kinds of business. And that does not help us, because Canada needs security so that we can trade confidently with the world and be prosperous as a nation. So it's in our interest to be able to work in a clear-eyed fashion to deal with national security issues. And we've got a real challenge before us, Jane.
19: Well, we're dealing with some incredible things. I mean, just recently, the immigration minister, Lena Diab, held a news conference and said she would like to attract foreigners, non-Canadians, into our military to be pilots and engineers. And I'm taking a look at this woman who's been arrested in Brussels at NATO, a Canadian of Chinese origin, as a possible traitor sharing government secrets to the Communist Party of China. And the immigration minister is, sure, you don't have to be a Canadian citizen. Join the Armed Forces of Canada. What an incredibly stupid idea.
18: Yeah, I think it's an absurd policy. We need people that we know well, who serve in these key strategic places, including in the military. So the whole idea that you would use people that are foreign, that are not citizens. Ultimately, citizenship should not be just about paper. It should be people who love this country, who are prepared to defend it and put everything on the line. And we come full circle in our conversation, Gene, don't we? We need people who serve because they love this nation and they have each other's backs. Why would you import people who don't bring that love of your country? I mean, that is just totally in line, I guess, with the kind of policy thinking that we've experienced the last many years, and is really at the root, I would suggest, at why our national security is in doubt.
19: Hmm. Now, we have just purchased brand new submarines. They're going to cost a lot of money, but that's important for our Arctic sovereignty, and I'm all for that. But I'm just interested, is Redmond optimistic about the future of the Canadian Armed Forces, and what does he believe we have to do?
18: Well, I can't speak for him per se, but I certainly relate to him closely. But I'd say from my perspective, if I hear his analysis among others, I mean, those are great announcements, but they don't really mean anything unless you have results.
19: Yeah.
18: And this has been the pattern time and time again. We could give dozens of examples where there's announcements, and it's really a form of kicking the can down the road.
19: Yeah.
18: And this is the problem, is that announcements do not mean anything unless they are executed in terms of results.
19: Yeah.
18: And so are you optimistic? Not really, no.
19: Proclamations do not equal progress unless you take action.
18: Yeah, no, precisely. And this is where, you know, the role of the media is so important. But I think so much of the media don't really look beyond those kinds of announcements and really hold the governments to account. People love to make those announcements. And is it theater? Yeah, in most cases, it likely is.
19: Yeah, absolutely. On a completely different topic, because I know you deal with public policy and certainly the news and the media in many, many forms. I woke up this morning and, oh, I was so saddened to hear, even though he did lead a long, long life to 92 years old, I sure was saddened to hear of the passing of Lloyd Robertson this morning.
18: Yeah, no, I was too. I mean, we all have memories of Lloyd Robertson really being a kind of a trusted voice within the media. And I would say that, you know, we need to think thoughtfully about his legacy mm-hmm. as someone that you could trust and that would actually ask tough questions as well. So I think that's a really important marker during his time in history.
19: Yeah. I don't know who we can trust on TV news today, honestly.
18: Well, I think, Gene, you're one of them. And I don't say it because I'm one of your regular guests here. But sincerely, the role of journalism, the role of the media, an independent one, that dares to ask tough questions and do their job to hold those in power to account, that speaks truth to power, is more important than ever.
19: Yeah. Well, thanks so much for that video. And as always, I encourage people to go to the Frontier Center for Public Policy and really check out David's interviews. I mean, they're not like 10 minutes. I think this one was 77 minutes. And you cover everything from A to Z. And I appreciate not only coming on the show, but those interviews every week they're gold.
18: Well, thank you very much, Shane. It means a lot to me.
19: All right. Well, listen, thanks for this today. Our best to Jasper, your pet dog. And say hi to Jasper for us. And
18: I will.
19: All right. And we'll talk to you again next Wednesday morning.
18: Thank you, Gene.
19: David Lees, President and CEO of the Frontier Center for Public Policy.
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2: Kristen French, Child Advocacy Center here in Niagara. About 1 year ago, it launched its Child Victim and Wellness Program. Now, the center serves children and teens who've experienced physical and sexual abuse, neglect, online luring, or exposure to violence. We want to talk about online luring today. A very good friend of the radio station is Brian Bratt. He's the executive director of the center. And, Brian, great to have you back on the show this morning.
3: Hi, good morning, Gene. Thanks for having me on.
2: You know, I want to talk about online luring. I've always said, you know, artificial intelligence and the internet are two of the greatest inventions ever. But I also have said artificial intelligence and the internet are two of the worst inventions that we've ever developed. Online luring is terrible. And what you've discovered is it's just heartbreaking, really. A young person gets victimized, but that young person ends up blaming themselves. And you guys get involved to assure that young person who has been online, who has been lured, that they're the victim. They're not to blame themselves. My goodness.
3: Yeah, you know, Gene, you're absolutely right, and certainly, you know, we've worked with a variety of kids over the years, and a lot of times we work with kids who have been victims of abuse, neglect, witness to violence, but when we deal with cases that involve online luring, it's different, and as you pointed out, one of the differences is the fact that, you know, let me paint a picture. These are kids that are, you know, usually in where we think is the safest place on earth. They're sitting in their bedrooms, they're on their computer, and they're interacting with their friends most of the time. That could be through social media, or it could be through online gaming. And unfortunately, that's where some predators are as well, because there are people that are reaching out to these kids, pretending to be just like them, pretending to be their own age, sharing their own interests, and really kind of befriending them and connecting with them. And then unfortunately, at some point during the conversation, they essentially trick them into sharing intimate photos of themselves. And then that's usually when the problems really start, because these same predators would then ask them for more pictures, more intimate pictures, different kinds of pictures. And as a result, you know, we are finding these victims are, you know, have a terrible time recovering from this because, as you point out, they are victims like everyone else, but they take a lot of the blame. They feel incredibly guilty because they think that they were in some way participating in it, and it's that much more difficult to get them the help they need.
2: Yeah. So what is the center's role? What specifically do you do?
3: Well, in this specific program, the Child Victim Witness Program, it's a really important piece because we work with kids, you know, from all backgrounds, kids that have, you know, basically a court date. And oftentimes, when we see them first in the Center for Investigations, it could be sometimes between a year and a half until they have to go to court. And we work with those kids to make sure they're ready for that experience. We do everything from, you know, courtroom tours. We arrange meetings with the Crown Attorney, help them write victim impact statements. But really, it's about making sure that the kids have the confidence that they need to go into a courtroom to tell their truth with confidence and conviction, and to really make sure that by providing that kind of evidence that those that, you know, create or, you know, are guilty of some of the most horrific crimes are held to account.
2: Yeah. Do you really emphasize the fact that they have been victimized and your role is to give them the support they need so they can make it through?
3: Well, absolutely. I mean, you know, I can put it another way, too, in the sense that, you know, our job is simple. And a lot of the kids that we work with, our role is to give back to those kids what was taken away from them. Mm-hmm. So we build their self-esteem. We build their sense of self-worth. We reestablish trust. We, you know, position our staff as positive adult role models in their lives. And we hope that these things collectively can lead to a sense of resilience. So not only can these kids feel better about, you know, their situation now and help them kind of, you know, heal from those experiences, but we feel that what we're, you know, providing them also gives, you know, some great building blocks so that they can be happy, healthy adults later in life. In a courtroom setting, we want those same kids to be confident in telling their story. You know, far too often in our system, even adults, when it comes down to trial, they decide, maybe sometimes days before, that they can't go through with it. They can't go to court. They can't face the accused. And in those instances, it is really a miscarriage of justice, because without any evidence, sometimes these perpetrators walk free. So when we work with kids, we want to make sure that they have the confidence that they can, you know, go into a courtroom and be able to talk about what happened. And in those ways, you know, we're really confident that it has better outcomes for the whole system, because with that kind of evidence, it means that, again, I said earlier, you know, these individuals that create some of the most, you know, horrific crimes are going to jail.
2: Yeah. Brian, I always say whenever I talk to you or Kim Rossi or any of the great people who work there, is I'm always overwhelmed when I hear the number of cases. I don't know what we would do without you guys. Over the past year, 127 cases were referred to you. Those cases involved 191 children or teens. Yeah. 91 of the cases continue. 36 have been closed. And in fact, your colleague who runs this very program, she's in court this morning, and that's why you're here. Where would these children be without you?
3: Well, it's, you know, that's something that we're very proud of, because, again, there is a huge need. We are one of only about 14 programs in the province that is able to do this. And certainly, you know, we're so committed to the, you know, the power of this program that, you know, we feel that, you know, more jurisdictions in Ontario should have, you know, access to these types of programs. Because, as I said, you know, without our support, without these services, a lot of times parents and families are left to fend for themselves. So, you know, the numbers are large, and you know, that is a scary thing for listeners, certainly. But, you know, the good news, though, is that we are here. Organization exists to make sure that these kids, you know, get the help that they need. One thing I should also mention, of course, is that if folks are listening, a lot of these programs, while we do receive partial funding, like in this case, it's supported by the Ministry of Attorney General, our costs to support these kids far exceed you know, what we receive from the government. And so we always rely on the public. We rely on donors, companies, individuals to make a donation and to help support you know, our services. And if anyone would like to do that, yeah,
2: yes.
3: Go ahead.
2: Yeah, no, how do people do that, please?
3: Yeah, no, the easiest thing is to hop online. 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You'll be able to find out more about our programs and all the services we offer, but also make a donation. 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
2: Yeah. Finally, if a parent suspects their child may have been victimized, should they just contact you directly?
3: If no, the best thing to do is to immediately call Family Service. They are the best ones to open up an investigation. Or if people feel that their kids are in immediate danger, then call 911 and talk to the police.
2: Okay, great. 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Thanks for the great work you do in the community.
3: Jane, we really appreciate it. We'll talk to you next time.
2: All right. There he goes, Brian Bratt. He's the executive director of the Kristen French Child Advocacy Center.
4: Taking a look at your weather forecast, we'll see 30% chance of showers with a low of 20 overnight. Cloudy skies into the morning with 60% chance of showers in the afternoon, reaching a high of 27. Saturday will be cloudy with continuing showers and a high of 26, and some sunny skies for Sunday. The temperature steady near 26.
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14: 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Nearly half are considering leaving. 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
16: He has an opinion. Some days you'll agree. Some days you won't. But here's the difference. He respects your opinion. It's Gene Vilaitis on CKTV News.
2: Good friend of the show. Man, we haven't talked to this guy in a little while from the Toronto Sun and Post Media. It is Joe Wormington. Joe, how are you?
17: Doing fine. It sounds like it's quite a flood there in St. Catharines, and I've been hearing about it. Hopefully it's okay, because it's obviously that's a little bit troubling.
2: It's not. Hundreds and hundreds and hundreds of basements. We had two flash floods, one last Tuesday, another on Sunday. We have the Ontario Corps showing up today. People are cleaning out their basements. They're getting a hard time from insurance companies. It's a disaster, Joe. Like,
17: this is what I always find, you know, when this kind of thing happens, the insurance companies are always problematic with it. And, you know, people in good faith pay these premiums. And also government seems to be there for other countries when they have issues. And yet, you know, this isn't another country. This is right in our own area here. And people shouldn't be fighting for it. It should be the other way around, which is, look, we got you. You got us and we got you. It's your turn. And so let's keep our eye on that. And anybody that has any issues, you know, don't hesitate to let me know if there's something stupid that happens, you know, because it's, anyway, I don't know a lot about it. I just, what you said and what others, some of my friends have told me, but, you know, sorry to hear that.
2: Yeah. Well, Doug Ford did show up yesterday. But here's what I don't understand. We, in Ontario, we have something called the Disaster Relief Recovery Assistance Program. And all Doug has to do is flick the switch and it goes into effect. But he hasn't done it yet. So people are still kind of scratching their heads about that. But, more on
17: that. What do you think the reason is for that? What's the?
2: No idea. It's been used during other, like when they had a terrible storm in Sarnia a couple of years ago, bang, it went into effect right away. So maybe they're still just thinking about it, but I wish they would do more. You know, at least we have this Team Rubicon, which is part of the Ontario Corps. So we got boots on the ground to help people clean out their basements and things like that. But, it's a bad one. It's, people are suffering, Joe.
17: Let me know about the Doug thing there, and we'll get on the government to make sure they do that declaration, because that'll help. That'll kick some money in right away. And, you know, also the insurance. I want to see, I'd like to know how the insurance is handling it, because people pay these premiums, and they're always up to date on them. And then when they need help, they, you know, I hear a lot of stories that they're not getting the help. It's nothing that they can do other than that. So anyway, you know, my heart goes out to the people there.
2: Okay,
17: and
2: well, that's nice of you. Hey, listen, I want to talk about a couple of things. Very quickly, I hear you had another shooting, a police shooting in Toronto early this morning.
17: Yeah, you know, I've been helping out with that one. It's in Mississauga, but it's emanated, Gene, from Toronto. And there's, I think, four people in the car. And there was an investigation over firearms. It was a stolen car.
2: Oh, jeez.
17: And the car made it out to the Winston Churchill area, you know, not too far from kind of Winston Churchill, then kind of in that sort of zone. And the police came out there, and there was a shooting. The police officer shot the driver of the car. This is a stolen car. And that person is now deceased. The SIU is investigating it. But, you know, the big question is, you know, why did he shoot him? Well, I'll tell you why. Because there was two guns in the car aimed back at him. So, you know, anybody who thinks that it's easy to be a police officer, we've had a lot of police funerals. We came really close to getting another one here, and God knows what else. And there's also a police officer that was struck by this getaway car.
2: Jeez.
17: And went to hospital. This is in our city, you know, in the GTA here. It doesn't seem to end. And, you know, obviously we know it's a big city, but still shocking every time anything like this happens.
2: Well, look so what happened. Look what happened in Hamilton. You know, there, two young teens were shot to death, and they've arrested a suspect. Joe, the suspect is 15.
17: Yeah.
2: Like, it's incredible.
17: And I feel strongly that if somebody's charged with murder or any kind of violent crime, you know, there should be none of this Young Offenders Act kick in. None of it.
2: Yeah.
17: It should apply. It's an adult thing. Now you're into the adult thing. But also we should be able to report not only the person's name, but what their background, you know, what did they do in the past, et cetera, in the courts. And they've got it all protected, and it really, really is unfortunate. Yeah. The SIU is much better under Doug as premier than it was under other Liberal governments. I just have to be honest about it, because they, you know, they provide more information. They realize, you know, they're the ones that let us know about the two guns. Now, had they not done that, the two guns that were found in this car, you know, I would have brought it out, because I've got sources that told me that. But before, they wouldn't, the SIU wouldn't tell you that. Mm. And so you're left to think that the police officer shot somebody driving a car.
2: Yeah.
17: And, you know, so in terms of that 15-year-old in Hamilton, where's that case at?
2: The suspect has just only been arrested. So nothing really has developed in it. But, you know, I hear about something like that. You know, like, where are the parents? You know, and why not charge the parents?
17: Well, I don't know the circumstances of this case, but it's a good question.
2: Yeah. You know, speaking of the police, you wrote a very interesting article the other day, and one of the reasons why I called you up. The police in Sudbury, the motorcycle unit, they've come out with a social media dance, I guess you can call it, to imitating Jimmy Fallon's tight pants thing that he does on The Tonight Show. And I see more and more police departments are coming out with these social media videos. I'm just not sure what to make of them.
17: Well, I think some of them work, some of them don't work. I think the police, the penchant of trying to make them kind of this woke, friendly, we're your pal community policing thing. We use social media on one hand, and then on the other hand, we're going to tell you that we're going to, you know, bust you for going through a school zone or, you know, you're talking on your cell phone and things like that. I'm not big on some of it, but on the other hand, I don't want to be like picking on them for trying to do something funny or light, because that's what they were trying to do there. The one in Edmonton's a different issue because they were going on telling people what to tweet and they can't tweet and it's hate and this kind of thing. Anything towards these hate laws always makes me a little nervous. I mean, sure, there's some hate, but there's also free speech, and there's, you know, lots of hate comes to people like you and I, and nobody gives a damn about it. So it, you know, it's concerning. But, you know, again, I don't want to, like, sort of say, well, they can't do it, but they've got to be really smart how they do it. Mm-hmm. You know, the police, it's a very, very hard job now. It's so dangerous out there. And you know, there's so much technology, and the courts are kind of not adjusting to the technology. So the police are advancing in their technology. The courts are still letting people out that are very violent all the time, drives the premier crazy, other people. And yet they're running around doing these videos, you know. In Edmonton, they focus on something like this as opposed to their rising crime rate. I remember in Edmonton, and I think you and I talked about this, they had a terror attack at the city hall.
2: Yeah.
17: A guy came in, and they didn't even really, nobody even covered it. Like, it was like, everyone kind of, well, we're not sure what it was. Or we had to, in Toronto, to come up and bring the story out in there. So, you got to remember what the police are for. They're not God. They're not in charge. They're not the mayor and all that kind of stuff. But they're also very important in that, you know, when you need them, you want them to be there. You want them focused. They're our friend. But they don't have to go and do dancing, and they don't have to do all that. So, you know, I think that the pandering and the catering, you know, to say, well, we're going to this community event or that event and all this stuff. I don't know. I don't think the police chief should be in the Santa Claus parade. I understand the idea of it, but you're there, or the Pride parade or these kinds of things. You're there to police it. You're not there to be part of it.
2: Yeah, you're not the story.
17: You're there to be the police of it. And so, you know, these things. Politics is always, you know, everybody means well, but, you know, my feeling is that the best policing is the kind where, like a good referee, you don't notice them.
2: Yeah. I just don't want to have happen here what's happening in Britain, where the police are knocking on your door after you post something on social media. That's going way too far.
17: During the pandemic and the when they had all the protesting of the truckers in Ottawa, I did a column on a woman on a farm who had an OPP officer, and she had video of it, which I wrote about, coming out talking about what she had posted on Facebook. And, you know, it was a great concern because it was no big deal, you know, that kind of thing. And so there's some people that think that they've got to really police this social media stuff. But I prefer to police the gangsters and things like that.
2: Yeah.
17: I do think that some people go too far on social media. I mean, I've been threatened many times on there. You know, and obviously, but it's still social media. It's not the same thing as the real crime. So I agree with you. I mean, when you do this Big Brother thing, and there are people that like it. There's people that want everything locked down and that. But it's a free society, and we can't have that. And, you know, if we want to keep a free society, we've got to fight for it.
2: Yeah. Joe, always great to talk to you. If anything comes up more with the flooding, I'll give you a text message and let you know what's going
17: on. Yeah, yeah. That would be really appreciated. And anything I can do to help, I'll be glad to do it. All the best.
2: You're the best. There he goes. Joe Wormington from the Toronto Sun and Post Media.
4: Taking a look at your weather forecast, we'll see 30% chance of showers with a low of 20 overnight. Cloudy skies into the morning with 60% chance of showers in the afternoon, reaching a high of 27. Saturday will be cloudy with continuing showers and a high of 26, and some sunny skies for Sunday. The temperature steady near 26.
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2: You can read her on Substack. 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
3: Good morning, Gene, and I'm so sorry for all the terrible flooding in your region, and I hope that everybody is doing okay. It's been hard to watch the news. I can't imagine what it's like to live through it.
2: Oh, Laura, I mean, not just, you know, a couple of dozen basements, hundreds and hundreds of basements, farmland underwater, you know, cars floating in the street. It's been crazy. But, you know, and it wasn't just one. We had the first one early last Tuesday morning, and then on Sunday, you probably got the tornado warning on your phone. Then following the tornado, there was thankfully no tornado, but then we had another tornado.
6: From the National Newsroom of the Canadian Press, I'm Rob Westgate. The wildfire season in Canada has been a tough one so far, but BC Premier David Eby says thousands of people across that province are stepping up to help people who have been forced from their homes by the many dangerous blazes. He says those who are directly affected are not alone.
7: We'll make sure that you have the supports that you need. Our wildfire fighters are out there on the front line, protecting structures, homes, critical infrastructure like power lines, making sure that people are looked after, protecting life, and as best as possible, property in this incredibly challenging wildfire season. We're expecting to see intensifying conditions.
6: Eby was at the Abbotsford Airport welcoming firefighters from Mexico for a two-week deployment. They are among the 600 firefighters who are coming to the province to help from other parts of Canada and the world. Now, onto the political front, some top Canadian officials are in Washington for talks with the U.S. Trade Representative. Thursday's meeting comes less than 2 weeks before the U.S. is set to hit Canada with another round of tariffs on a wide range of goods. Conservative leader Pierre Poilievre is criticizing Prime Minister Mark Carney for not yet securing a deal with the Americans, saying he doesn't understand the strategy of making concession after concession before even getting to the negotiating table.
8: We still do have some leverage that Mr. Carney has not yet squandered. We have our military purchases and our massive capacity to build up our and stockpile our natural resources to the potential benefit of tariff-free allies. I would bring that and other leverage to the table as quickly as possible.
6: Supply management has been cited by the U.S. as a key irritant in trade negotiations, and Carney says his government is, quote, loyal to the supply management system that is protecting Canada's dairy supply. An internal government memo shows that staff at the Federal Fisheries Department are worried that the U.S. government is about to adopt legislation that would jeopardize the survival of the North Atlantic right whale.
9: The memo was sent to senior officials in the federal department in May and was released to the Canadian press through an access to information request. It discusses a bill backed by U.S. President Donald Trump to delay new protections for the critically endangered whale until 2035. The Fisheries Department has said little about the proposed U.S. legislation, but the newly released memo shows experts inside the department believe the policy could have grave consequences for the species, of which fewer than 400 remain. Marine Programs Manager with the Canadian Wildlife Federation, Sean Brilliant, says the whales have rebounded slightly in the past few years because of government protections, but the Fisheries Department is right that delaying the protections puts whales' recovery at risk. John Kennedy, the Canadian Press.
6: And finally, clinics and technicians in Alberta say they're uncertain about the province's new self-referral diagnostic program, with some saying they're going to delay participation. As of last Friday, patients can book their own MRIs and CT scans without a doctor's referral if they pay up front. Owner of the just-opened Aurora Diagnostic Imaging in Edmonton, Tony Alcazar, says the move caught him by surprise, and he's going to wait and see what the larger clinics decide to do before adopting any changes. This is the Canadian Press. In sports, Carla Late had 27 points and 11 assists as the Portland Fire snapped a five-game losing skid with a 97-83 win over Toronto, sending the tempo to their eighth straight loss. Toronto next heads to Atlanta looking to shake off the nightmare as they take on the Dream Monday. Now over to the MLB, where Pete Crow Armstrong scored on a throwing error in the 11th inning, leading to the Toronto Blue Jays 3-2 loss. Up next, the Blue Jays will start newly acquired Jose Soriano at Philadelphia on Friday. Over into the CFL, where Chad Kelly and the Toronto Argonauts brought the fireworks to their belated home opener. Brady Lidster's 11-yard field goal with 11 seconds remaining capped off a wild fourth quarter as Toronto earned a 33-30 win over the Calgary Stampeders. The contest was the Argos' first game this season at BMO Field, thanks to the 2026 World Cup. And finally, the Detroit Lions have agreed to a contract extension with running back Jahmyr Gibbs. From the Canadian Press, I'm Rob Westgate.
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11: Taking a look at your weather forecast, we'll see 30% chance of showers with a low of 20 overnight. Cloudy skies into the morning with 60% chance of showers in the afternoon, reaching a high of 27. Saturday will be cloudy with continuing showers and a high of 26, and some sunny skies for Sunday. The temperature steady near 26.
12: In the riding of Chicoutimi-Laford on August 31st as well, somebody who's been very busy today, as she is just about every day. CTV's Rachel Aiello has been following the Prime Minister for us. Rachel, this can't be old-fashioned politicking weeks away from a by-election, can it?
13: In the summer, Tim? No, never. I think that is exactly what we're watching play out this week. Of course, the first in Toronto, then today in the area where that Chicoutimi-Laford riding they're hoping to pick up. And I think really it probably wouldn't be too much of a stretch to assume we will see Mark Carney pop up in the Vancouver area sometime soon, because that is, of course, where the third of those three August 31st by-elections are taking place.
12: Yeah, and our my sarcasm aside, you're a professional journalist, but my sarcasm aside, it is pretty normal for prime ministers when there are by-elections that they're hoping to win to do these things, and it's up to the voters to determine whether it's cynical or just governing or some combination thereof. The prime minister did make a policy announcement in Toronto yesterday, the $2.7 billion for housing. Tell us about that and what we're getting for that, Rachel.
13: Yeah, absolutely. So I think it's a fair point to make, Tim, this would likely be a commitment the Prime Minister was going to be making anyways. But of course, you have the leverage of being in government to get to time when you're going around the country with checks to when it would be politically convenient. But in terms of what was actually put on the table yesterday, $2.7 billion to build rental homes in Toronto. This is going to be spread across 18 different projects, making 5,600 homes, 2,000 of which the government is deeming extremely affordable. The target date for some of these homes to get up and running by the end of the year, which is pretty quick, but broadly it's going to take until March 2031 for it all to come to fruition. But I think it's probably worth putting in some context in terms of the numbers here. So this is part of an ongoing initiative, of course, from the Liberals to tackle the affordable housing issue in this country. Build Canada Homes is that entity that they've kind of struck to focus on that specifically. But so far, that commitment is for just 17,000 units, not nothing, but I think arguably not addressing the overall scope of the issue. And of those, Tim, even just 1,900 are already under construction.
12: Yeah, there's still a great need for more houses in Canada, and there's all kinds of reasons why we don't have them. But if you're looking to win votes, you have to suggest you have a plan and policies to do all of that. And again, the Prime Minister is not the only one saying he has a plan and a pathway. He just has the cash that the others don't at the moment. Carney, at the Rio Tinto aluminum facility in Saguenay, this is interesting because, of course, and we're going to talk more about this in a few minutes, steel and aluminum, we heard a lot about that yesterday from the Globe and Mail. We know Canadian trade negotiators are down in Washington, Quebec. Particularly that region is feeling the pain acutely of some of the Trump tariffs. So what do you make of going to the aluminum facility?
13: Yeah, I thought it was really interesting. I think it was likely an effort from the government to indicate they still have the sector's backs. And you heard that a bit in what the Prime Minister was saying in terms of course, wanting to get a deal with the United States that addresses the ongoing sectoral tariffs on steel and aluminum, but other sectors as well. And I think the other kind of interesting aspect of the Prime Minister specifically being in Saguenay is there's a massive dairy base in that region. And we heard the Prime Minister be pressed on that a little bit in the context of the Liberal candidate in that riding is very well known within the Dairy Farmers of Canada, one of the biggest supply management organizations in this country. And he is looking to outseat, I guess, a vacant seat now, but was held by the Conservatives. And so it seemed like the reporter was trying to ask, you know, is there a strategic reason for the timing of you calling the by-election now? The Prime Minister said, no, of course, it's just because of democracy and your riding deserves to have someone. You don't have an MP right now. But I do think, Tim, there is some likely upside to the Liberals timing this now, because we know that as much as they have insisted that supply management will not be on the table when it comes to making further concessions with the Americans, I think there is some unease within the sector about that. And having this by-election now before we get any clarity on what could happen there will probably be to the Liberals' advantage, because should something come through or fall through as the negotiations go, that riding will already likely, if the polls look like the way they are now, be in their pocket.
12: Yeah, and as was outlined, I believe, by David Akin at the Globe and Mail, there was a fourth, or sorry, at Global Television, there was a fourth by-election that could have been called, but they chose not to call it now, as is their prerogative. These three are probably ones the Liberals are targeting. Anyway, Rachel, we'll let you go. You got to book your flight to Vancouver for the next part of the Carney pre-election tour. Appreciate the time today. Thank you.
13: Anytime, Tim. Thanks.
12: That's CTV's Rachel Aiello. So speaking of trade, you heard Rachel mention it. Some developments today on the trade file. Canada-U.S. Trade Minister Dominic LeBlanc is meeting with the U.S. Trade Representative Jameson Greer at 1 p.m. Eastern today. The meeting comes as Carney promised intensified trade talks ahead of the August 19th deadline for new 50% U.S. tariffs coming into effect. As those talks heat up, so has the president's rhetoric. Trump took a shot at Canada during a press conference yesterday. He says we're nasty.
14: We've been screwed by tariffs used against us for years by China, by Japan, by South Korea, by Germany, by everybody, by Canada. Canada's nasty. They are. They're nasty. People think Canada, they're nasty. People, I love the people, but they're nasty. Nasty leadership. Canada's nasty.
12: I'm sorry. I have to laugh. I guess I'm not that nasty. I'm laughing. The Prime Minister responded to that a few minutes ago.
15: The whatever adjective is used, yes, we're standing up for Canadian workers, for Canadian businesses, as we always have from the start. And from the start, our focus has been on what we can control, and that's investing in protecting our jobs, investing in the future.
12: Meanwhile, Conservative Party leader Pierre Poilievre had his own press conference earlier today in Newfoundland and Labrador. He weighed in on the state of trade negotiations, criticizing Carney for making too many concessions before getting to the bargaining table.
8: So we still do have some leverage that Mr. Carney has not yet squandered. We have military purchases and our massive capacity to build up our and stockpile our natural resources to the potential benefit of tariff-free allies. I would bring that and other leverage to the table as quickly as possible. And I would say the United States wants to get what it wants. We want what we want, which is tariff-free access to their market.
12: Polyev also had a call to action for the Prime Minister today. He wants to see the federal gas tax exemption continue this fall. The federal government had temporarily suspended the gas tax at 10 cents a liter earlier this year. That's set to expire on Labor Day. Polyev says it should be extended.
8: On behalf of all conservatives, I am officially calling on Mark Carney to cancel his planned gas tax hike in September. Canadians cannot afford yet another 10 cents a liter at the pump. Cancel the hike, Mr. Carney, and get rid of all gas taxes for all of the year to save Canadians 25 cents a liter, 20 bucks a fill up, and $500 by Christmas.
12: We will dig more into that with our daily debrief panel that includes the stars Robert Benzie, the Globe and Mail's Laura Stone, Marika Walsh from the Globe as well, and CTV's Mike LeCouture. But when we come back, it's a first-of-a-kind report that sheds new light on why homelessness has doubled in Canada in the past 8 years. Tim Richter will join us. You'll want to hear that conversation momentarily on the Vashi Capello Show.
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12: Tim Power sitting in for Vashi. You just heard a moment ago in the conversation I had with Rachel Aiello, the Prime Minister, of course, had made an announcement yesterday about a significant investment in dollars in housing. But the issue of housing is still front and center. In the first of its kind national analysis, the Canadian Alliance to End Homelessness says it has proved a direct link between a lack of low-cost rental units and higher rates of homelessness in Canadian cities. The data helps explain why homelessness has surged in Canada since 2018 and why certain communities have seen higher increases than others. It also challenges common assumptions that other factors like mental health and addictions are behind climbing housing rates. Some of the key findings: number of people without a home doubled from 2018 to 2024. The number of people living outside increased more than 300% over the same period. In Hamilton, for example, the lowest cost of a one-bedroom unit in 2018 was $815 a month. In 2024, it had risen to $1,200 a month. Homelessness increased from 6 people per 10,000 to 16 per 10,000 over the same period. Nationally, the rental market supply has grown, but at the higher end of the price range. More units don't necessarily mean more people off the street. The CEO of the Canadian Alliance to End Homelessness is here to talk about that report, somebody I've known for a long time, have a lot of admiration for, and that is Tim Richter. Tim, how are you today?
5: I'm great, Tim. How are you?
12: It's two Tims talking about a substantive issue. I'm great. I know how hard you have worked in so many different volunteer capacities. This, Tim, though, is, the fight to end homelessness seems like a never-ending war with so many challenges and so many hurdles. But this report could prove maybe to be helpful in shaping the way policy makers look at things?
5: Yeah, for sure. Well, you'll recall that Canada had a national housing strategy introduced in 2017 by the Trudeau government. That's coming up to its expiry in 2027. The feds are in the process now of figuring out, what to do as a successor to that strategy. But when homelessness doubles, unsheltered homelessness goes up 300%. I think there's a bit of reflection we need to do on how we might want to make some adjustments to that strategy to help these people that are being forced into homelessness.
12: What is the major impediment, Tim, from all the work that you have done around the building of low-cost rental units? Is it a form of NIMBYism in different communities who don't want to do their part to help address it? Is it just a fact that there isn't the commitment that there is because the value of the property, if you're a developer, is not as good as another type of property? What is driving this problem?
5: Well, it is a bit of a Gordian knot, to be fair to all governments involved. But, you know, if this isn't something we haven't done in the past. So in, you know, around 1985, Canada was building 25,000 units of social housing a year. That stopped in 1995. Before 1980, what's interesting, if you look at the rental market in Canada, the lowest cost units that we're talking about in this report, most of those, if not all of them, were built before 1980 because the federal government stopped investing in incentives for rental housing construction. And of course, at the same over this period, our population has boomed, right? So it does, the major impediment really is A, the scale of the problem, and B, the costs. The rest of the issues are relatively solvable, to be honest.
12: And I assume the old common sense thinking is true here. If we continue not to address the problem is going to get worse. What does your forecasting tell you?
5: Well, the trend line's not going in a good direction. Like the data we use went up to 2024. But we can see in the lowest end of the low end of the housing market. So, you know, units that are kind of people in the 25th or like the first income quartile are living in, you know, they're just that the rents are getting higher, vacancies getting lower, more people are being pushed in. And if you can imagine, you know, you're living in if you're living in poverty and your income doesn't change much, but when your rent has gone up 30 or 40%, the price of your groceries goes up 30-40%, and 85% of what you have is being spent on those two things, you just don't have an ability to absorb that kind of change, right? And so these poor these low income households are really, really struggling. And I'd hate to be, you know, sitting at a kitchen table coming up the end of the month staring down a rent bill you just can't pay.
12: And many people, sadly, as you allude to and as data suggests, do have that kitchen table stare.

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1: Things to be listening for. One is, let's look at it in terms of the scope. So I think yesterday's announcement, correct me if I'm wrong, was about 5,600 units, which is great. I will take everything. That's not an insignificant amount of money and not an insignificant commitment, but we think Canada needs to add 575,000 units. The second thing, units of social or deeply affordable housing, and that obviously is a lot of money and it's going to take time. The second thing though is to look at who can afford the units that are being built. And that's a key thing we want to emphasize as we're thinking about this new national housing strategy is, we need to make sure that we're building housing that's affordable to people who are effectively living on like Ontario Works or benefits, right? Because that's $300, $400, $500 a month. And how many of those units actually will reach that level of affordability?
2: I want to go to something else you mentioned in the report. Mm-hmm. I spoke about a moment ago, the common assumptions, mental health and addictions. They mm-hmm. still are contributors, but how do you bring all of this together when you talk to policymakers? Because we do hear about investments in mental health. We do hear mm-hmm. about investments in addiction. How do they need to be blended together to get at these homelessness rates?
1: Mm-hmm. Well, so a couple of things to think about. First of all, homelessness is not just a housing problem,
2: no.
1: But it is always a housing problem, right? And if you're struggling with mental illness or addiction, many people, especially if they have low income, are also going to struggle to pay the rent as a result or as part. So it's these things kind of go together. But if your policy leads with, if we just help them through recovery, then they'll be able to get themselves out. When you finish addiction treatment, or you finish your mental health care, finish your mental health care, but you know what I mean? If you finish your addiction treatment, you still got to find some place to live. Right? So we need to put these two things together. But you have to address the housing affordability issue.
2: Yeah, indeed you do. And that mm-hmm. that is a very, very concerning thing. Tim, appreciate the time. I encourage people to look at your report, Homelessness is a Housing Problem, put out by the Canadian Alliance to End Homelessness. Good to talk to you today, my friend. Thank you for the work you do.
1: Right on, Tim. Thank you.
2: All right. That is Tim Richter, the CEO of the Canadian Alliance to End Homelessness. When we come back, how nasty are we? Well, we'll ask Eric Hamm, our CTV U.S. political analyst. Eric will try and unpack the nasty comment from the president, and we'll look at what's happened in Michigan and why that should be of interest to us. All of that coming up on the Vashi Capella Show momentarily.
3: Taking a look at your weather forecast, we'll see 30% chance of showers with a low of 20 overnight. Cloudy skies into the morning with 60% chance of showers in the afternoon, reaching a high of 27. Saturday will be cloudy with continuing showers and a high of 26, and some sunny skies for Sunday, the temperature steady near 26.
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12: Canada. Canada's nasty. They are. They're nasty. People think Canada, they're nasty. People, I love the people, but they're nasty. Nasty leadership.
13: Tim Power sitting in for Vashi, trying not to be nasty. And my next guest, he's such a lovely fellow. I could never be nasty. And that's Eric Hamp, CTV News, U.S. political analyst and former congressional staffer. I mean, Eric, on behalf of the people of Canada, I apologize because apparently we're nasty. Oh, my, Eric, what are we to make of this latest Trump shot and what it says or doesn't say about trade and tariffs? Interpret the president for us, if you dare, Eric.
14: You know, as someone who grew up on the border of the U.S. and Canada, you know, living in Detroit, crossing over into Ontario so often, this is actually the first time that I have ever in my life experienced an American characterizing Canadians in the way that President Donald Trump did. In fact, when I saw that, when I heard those words, I actually had to rewind it because I thought he can't be speaking about Canada. He's got to be speaking about Russia or North Korea or maybe Iran. But the fact that he was speaking about Canada with such vitriol, I think it makes clear that the level of discord between Washington and Ottawa is not going away anytime soon.
13: The man, for his faults, and perhaps we nasty Canadians could list thousands of them, is not daft when it comes to negotiations. How would he imagine, if he even bothered to, that this would somehow help in any trade negotiations and dealing with the irritants that he's so long talked about, particularly alcohol and dairy? If you call your opponent nasty in a country where Mark Carney is getting criticized for not being tough enough, you're only helping Mark Carney, aren't you?
14: No, that's right. And, you know, oftentimes the things that the president says and does typically are done to rile up his base. You know, when you have, you know, basically cultivated a political culture and climate around grievance, around opposition, you know, you constantly have to feed that. But when he does so referencing Canada, it just doesn't land in the way that the president would like or hope, because even his base just doesn't see Canada as the enemy. We only get that from people who work directly for the president. And the reason why is because most Americans, even MAGA Republicans, recognize the benefits to a healthy, fruitful, and productive relationship with Canada because of the economic integration that has lasted for more than six decades between the two nations. You know, it's just inexplicable that the president thinks that this is benefiting him or even American consumers as a result of what we're seeing play out right now.
13: And we're a little over a month and away from the 25th anniversary of the horrific day on September 11th, 2001, a day when Canada and the rest of the world stood with our American allies and provided sanctuary and support to many stranded Americans and others on that very difficult day. Before we move away from the president, any insight coming out of Washington on the more frequent, it appears, shuttling back and forth to Washington by Dominic LeBlanc and Janice Charette? They're meeting Jameson Greer, I believe, this afternoon. Below the surface, or at this level of surface, what does that tell you?
14: You know, what we know is President Donald Trump is literally the linchpin to anything. And even though Donald Trump simply doesn't have the requisite information, he's going on gut feeling and instinct, which we know is all wrong when it comes to Canada. So his trade rep, Greer, his ambassador, they're all going to operate in a vein that meets whatever the president wants. And unfortunately, I think what we're seeing, at least from representatives from Ottawa, is that they are trying to do the heavy lift of trying to keep something in play, recognizing the benefit to both sides. And President Donald Trump simply doesn't understand that. It's very much like the war in Iran. There's a reason why the United States hasn't gone to war in Iran, and it's because of what we're seeing play out right now with the Strait of Hormuz. President Donald Trump decided to go that route, and now we see the consequences that he and the rest of the nation and the world, quite frankly, is feeling as a result. And I think what we're seeing here is we're moving in much the same direction when it comes to trade with Canada. President Donald Trump is attempting to try to extract maximum leverage, but also make Canada feel the pain for some imaginary attacks that they have levied upon the United States and seemingly him personally. And I think as a result of that, he is moving in a direction that is quite frankly irrational, because it's causing tremendous damage and harm to American consumers, American businesses, and ultimately to our ability to engage with our friends and allies.
13: Speaking of friends and allies, Canada has always had, and you just mentioned it, you're a Michigan boy, a great rapport with Michigan, and we've been watching the Michigan primaries with interest. We're not alone in doing that. I'm just going to read to you the BBC headline, then get you to interpret it for our audience. The BBC headline says, Al-Sayed's victory sends tremors through the Democratic Party. The tremors from Abdul Al-Sayed's victory in Michigan's Senate primary will have been felt hundreds of miles away by the Democratic Party leadership. Why did this race get so much attention? This one, we'll talk about the Republican one in a minute. And why is Abdul Al-Sayed shaking, causing Democrats to shake?
14: Well, because there were six seats that were, that will shift, the, that could shift the balance of power in Washington. Six Senate seats. They're in Maine, Alaska, Iowa, North Carolina, Texas, and there's one other that escapes me right now. And with Al-Sayed winning in Michigan, Michigan was not one. In fact, Michigan wasn't even on the radar. But the fact that Al-Sayed actually won in Ohio is the other one. But the fact that Al-Sayed won in Michigan now puts Michigan in play, because polls show that former Congressman Mike Rogers, someone who I worked yep. with both in the Michigan State Legislature as well as in Congress, he, based on the polling data, is actually leading Al-Sayed in the polls, whereas Haley Stevens' polls show was a much better candidate going head to head with Mike Rogers. So now this puts that race in play, and we have to remember Donald Trump won Michigan in 2024. Mike Rogers also ran in the Senate, so he's a well-known figure statewide. So that gives him a leg up potentially in terms of name ID and running statewide, because we're talking about a candidate who has never held office and who has never run for political office before. So, and it was already going to be a heavy lift to win in those six states. Places like Ohio, Iowa, Texas, and Maine are states where Donald Trump won handily, with the exception of Maine, in 2024. And those are just areas where in Ohio and Maine, you've got Republican incumbents. So it was going to be a heavy lift for Democrats anyway. Now, with Al-Sayed looking like he could be the weaker candidate against Mike Rogers, this now makes it that much more difficult and potentially means Democrats have to win more, not less seats.
13: Seems to be the perennial predicament of politics. They think they're picking the right candidate, but the candidate they pick is not the right one to win. We've seen that in Canada. We see that in the U.S. Eric, great to have you today. Hope you didn't find this too nasty, my friend. We're a warm and loving people.
14: You got it. You got it. Often great to be with you guys. Thanks.
13: All right. Much. Take care. That is our friend Eric Hamm, CTV News, U.S. political analyst and former congressional staffer, as you heard, in Michigan, and we'll keep watching things in Michigan. When we come back, he's never nasty, he's always nice, and he's always informative. Dan Riskin will join us to talk some science right after this.
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13: Tim Power sitting in for Vashi. 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
13: And, of course, the man who helps us do that is Dan Riskin, CTV Science and Technology Specialist. Now, Dan, hey. I heard you yesterday on with Patricia. I don't have an Artemis coin for you, but I do have this. I didn't know, and I think it's pretty cool, you started off studying drama, and I loved how you talked about how that helps you talk science. Just relive that for a moment, because I think that is super cool.
29: Oh, I thought you were going to play a clip. I mean, okay. I took drama in high school, and the thing about being tall is that the teachers always notice you, and if there's a group of kids goofing off, you're the one that gets yelled at. And so I always felt like I had this disadvantage that I was always getting sort of noticed. But then the thing about drama is that that actually becomes quite helpful, is like you can have like a stage presence. And so I sort of learned to sort of hone my skills and be less of a goof off and do some, you know, do a couple of, you know, Shakespearean this and that. format and whatever. And it's what I did in high school. And then I said, okay, that was fun. Now I got to get, you know, serious about stuff. And so I went to university and took science and I kind of left it. But then, lo and behold, I get to my master's and it's time to present at a conference. And scientists, like all these nerdy people, are getting up and just giving the most boring things in the world. And so I get up on stage and kind of say, you know, I know where to stand. I know how to stand still. I know how to use my hands. I know how to make a point and pause. And people are like, wow, you're really good at talking. And I was like, well, it's not that hard, but it's just become like this superpower that I have relative to other scientists. And so more and more that built up. And then eventually I'm on, you know, Daily Planet on the Discovery Channel. And like, it's just kept it going from there. But the point I made with Patricia is that like, I think that if I were trying to become a science communicator, I might not have done as much science as I did because I have too much of that really for what I need. And likewise, if I tried to become a scientist and stayed in that, I wouldn't have done the drama because it's kind of a waste of time. But at no time was I really making a plan. I just took whatever I thought was interesting. And now I find myself with these skills that I'm better trained at being on camera than most scientists. And I'm better trained at science than most people who are on camera. And I find myself in this nice little sweet spot of my Venn diagram. So the advice, I guess, that comes from that is you don't always know where you're going. So just make the most of the moment and find a way to put it all together later.
13: And there's your free lifestyle advice today.
29: Yeah.
13: I heard that yesterday. I thought it was awesome because my sister was also a drama student who ended up running a construction company. And she used her skills in performance to convince suppliers to pay us. It was quite the undertaking. Anyway.
29: I don't doubt it. It's funny how these skills sneak up. And if you're the one, when I talk to scientists, they are not interested in what I do for science. They're much more interested in like what TV show I've been on and what that was like. And then when I work on a TV show and I say, well, I was on all these TV shows, people are like, no, boring, boring, boring. But tell me about the work you did, or tell me, I want to know more about these whales or whatever it is. They want to know the science. And so it's always the thing that the rest of the people around you don't have that makes you sort of special. And that's sort of one of the great reasons to have a varied background and to try different stuff. And when people go to university and they're like, well, I got to make sure I pick all the courses that point towards this direction I'm going in, I think that's a lost opportunity to take all the weird random classes, just like Steve Jobs taking calligraphy and then ending up putting fonts on his computers when nobody else had fonts on their computers. And that's why Mac sort of took off and other ones didn't. So a varied background could be really useful.
13: Yeah, absolutely. And important, because it leads us into the topic of preference of algorithms. The algorithm underlying your social media feed manipulates you, Dan, to believe that your currently held beliefs are correct and that everyone who disagrees with you is wrong. Tell us about this.
29: Yeah, this is something that I really, everybody's got some kind of social media feed going. And what I'm here to say is like, get off of it. It's bad for you. And that goes for me too. And here I am like, I'm terrible, but it really does make you more likely to believe that you're right and people who disagree with you are wrong. And the result of that, I mean, sometimes that's absolutely correct, but other times it's not. And you're more likely to be on the wrong side and you're less likely to be able to see the nuance in the big picture. And so the way that they figured this out is they tried some different algorithms on people where they had first a group of people rate a bunch of things that they looked at to find out what people liked and didn't like and to correlate that with their political views. Then they brought in the actual test group of 1,000 people or so, and some of them were liberals and some of them were conservatives, self-identified. Mm-hmm. And then they showed them the social media based on different algorithms to see how people came out of it. And you know, one algorithm is just to make it random, show them random things. Another one is to do what all the social media algorithms do right now, which is if you're a liberal, show you stuff that liberals like and people that agree with you. Show the stuff that's most popular. But they also tried, if you're a liberal, show the conservative stuff that the conservatives like the most, or show the stuff that liberals and conservatives both liked equally, not just the stuff that liberals liked. And when they tried these different algorithms, all those other ones had benefits in terms of people being able to be better informed and understand the nuance of the big picture. The one that worked worst and made people most polarized and most likely to be incorrect in their views was the one that all the social media algorithms use. But the real kicker of this is that people rated afterwards how well they liked the feeds that they've been given, and people love the worst one. That is their favorite one, is that when you get the feed that's telling you that you're right and what you believe is right and everybody else is wrong, we love that God. We love nothing more than to see in our feed all those idiots on the other side making fools of themselves because they're so stupid and we're so smart. And the problem is that makes you, it doesn't help you become a good person, and it doesn't help you be more correct, and it doesn't make you more informed. And so there isn't a market for a social media algorithm that is not the one that everybody's using, but it's not making society better. And so I think just being aware of that, just really, if you're going to look for information, social media is a bad place to look for it. Go look in the news, go read websites you trust, and try to read websites that you don't normally read from other views to try to understand the big picture.
13: Well, you went to you did a master's program, among the other things you did. So did I, and that was the one thing that always stuck out. You always get alternative views because it helps with your own thinking, but that isn't the Venn diagram of algorithms. All right, we got a minute here, and I do want to get this in. The germ behind why babies with dogs get sick less. Tell us about that, Dan.
29: Yeah, very briefly, if a baby grows up in a home that has a dog, and I have a dog sleeping right next to me right now, if a baby grows up in that house, they are going to be sick less often. This is a study out of Finland. First of all, they showed that this trend was true. Babies in houses with dogs were sick less often, but then they took swabs of the house throughout the first year of life. In addition to measuring how often the kid was sick and how often the kid was, you know, was well, they did all these swabs, and they found that there's actually one kind of bacteria called Pasteurella that is really common in the mouths of dogs and cats, but rarely found in humans. And when it is around, it explains that something like 25% of the variants in the kids. So it's not just that there's lots of different germs. There are specific germs that are found in house pets. They didn't test cats, but it's probably true there too. But certainly dogs. There are certain kinds of bacteria in dogs that are specifically good for the health of babies. So it's a lot more work when you've got a baby and a dog at the same time. I don't recommend a puppy and a baby at the same time because that's overwhelming. But if you can have a dog in the house, it's good for the kid.
13: Yeah, don't get a Newfoundland dog, although you'll be fascinated with their six toes. That could be another science segment in the future. Dan, great to have you. The risk in algorithm is always the best one. Good to have you, my friend. Have a good day.
29: Thank you.
13: When we come back, the Daily Debrief panel. Stand by for that.
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31: From the National Newsroom of the Canadian Press, I'm Rob Westgate. Statistics Canada is set to release its latest labor force survey for the month of July this morning.
32: Economists predict Canada added 15,000 jobs in July after gaining 18,000 in June. They expect the unemployment rate to remain the same at 6.5%. Economists have said the labor market appears to be stabilizing after the first quarter of the year brought a mild contraction and employers shed jobs. The economy, like likely fared a lot better in the second quarter, with StatCan estimating real GDP grew 3.4% on an annualized basis over the three-month period. Michelle Zadikian, The Canadian Press.
2: Backup is continuing to show up in British Columbia as the wildfire season remains extremely volatile. Premier David Eby just welcomed a troop of firefighters from Mexico, with more expected to arrive from elsewhere in Canada and around the globe. Now, despite all the help, the flames have been relentless, and officials say some people are simply not getting the message. Almost 20 tickets for illegal fires were handed out over the weekend, with hot weather and powerful winds turning some of those fires into infernos. Over to Ottawa now, where the federal government says its decision to kick the tires on a new multinational fighter jet program does not come with any sort of price tag, not unless it decides to formally sign onto the program.
3: National Defense says there's no entry fee to gain observer status on the Global Combat Air Program, allowing Canada access to inside information on a cutting-edge fighter aircraft the UK, Japan, and Italy are jointly designing. But the department admits that there would be what it calls resource implications if Canada eventually decides to sign on as a full member. Two decades ago, Canada committed to shelling out hundreds of millions of dollars to join the Joint Strike Fighter Program developing the F-35. Ottawa's plans to buy a fleet of F-35 jets remains under review amid the ongoing trade war with the United States. Kyle Duggan, The Canadian Press, Ottawa.
2: Researchers tracking contagious catfish cancer in Quebec say they're testing to see if it has also spread to New Brunswick. University of Cambridge's Zoe Clark took samples of brown bullhead catfish with dark spots in lakes up and down the St. John River this past spring. As she says, researchers are asking anyone who comes across the fish with lesions to share photos and location data.
7: If they're a recreational fisher and they happen to catch one of these fish, they're welcome to keep it for us by just slipping the fish into a plastic bag and keeping it in their freezer.
2: In a study published last month, University of Vermont scientists found catfish melanoma is only the fourth known distinct lineage of naturally occurring transmissible cancer in the animal kingdom, following those found in dogs, Tasmanian devils, and an assortment of shelled aquatic creatures, including clams and mussels. And things will remain soupy in most of Atlantic Canada today, with Environment Canada issuing alerts for all of Nova Scotia and PEI, along with most of New Brunswick, with temperatures hovering around the low 30s. This is the Canadian Press. In sports, let's start with the CFL, where Brady Lidster's 11-yard field goal with just 11 seconds remaining capped a wild fourth quarter and earned the Toronto Argonauts a 33-30 win over the Calgary Stampeders. Toronto, who is now 4-4, earned the win before 16,160 spectators in its first contest of the season to be held at BMO Field, which had hosted six World Cup matches. Another Canadian has been bounced from the National Bank Open, this time in the women's doubles. Ottawa's Gabriella Dabrowski and Russian partner Ekaterina Alexandrova dropped a 3-6, 6-3, 11-9 decision to Americans Coco Gauff and Katie McNally. And finally in the MLB, Toronto catcher Brandon Valenzuela's throwing error in the 11th inning cost the Blue Jays. The Chicago Cubs took full advantage of the mistake for a 3-2 win. Valenzuela tried to pick off Pete Crow Armstrong as he stole third base, ultimately allowing the National League MVP candidate to score. From the Canadian Press, I'm Rob Westgate.
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15: Taking a look at your weather forecast, we'll see 30% chance of showers with a low of 20 overnight. Cloudy skies into the morning with 60% chance of showers in the afternoon, reaching a high of 27. Saturday will be cloudy with continuing showers and a high of 26, and some sunny skies for Sunday, the temperature steady near 26.

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1: Canada. Canada's nasty. They are. They're nasty. People think Canada, they're nasty. People, I love the people, but they're nasty.
2: Whatever adjective is used, yes, we're standing up for Canadian workers, for Canadian businesses, as we always have from the start. There are many things that the Americans want from Canada. They say they don't want them, but they do want them. It's energy, it's potash, it's critical minerals.
3: We still do have some leverage that Mr. Carney has not yet squandered. I would bring that and other leverage to the table as quickly as possible. The United States wants to get what it wants. We want what we want, which is tariff-free access to their market.
4: I'm Tim Power, sitting in for Vashi. In order of the voices that you heard, President Trump, Prime Minister Carney, and Pierre Poilievre. Lots going on with the trade file today. Let's get right to the Daily Debrief.
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4: Joining us today, four of the nastiest, meanest, hardest, toughest journalists I could find. Rob Benzie, Queen's Park Bureau Chief for the Toronto Star. The fluffiest among them all, Mike LeCouture, Senior Political Correspondent, CTV National News.
6: I should reach out and hit you now, by the way. You're not, like, we're in studio.
4: All right. We'll settle it after. Laura Stone, Queen's Park Reporter with the Globe and Mail, and Marika Walsh, Senior Political Reporter for the Globe and Mail, Ottawa Bureau.
7: Am I not fluffy?
4: I was going to speak to you first, and I was going to give the qualifier that just because I'm starting with Marika doesn't make her the nastiest. But she's certainly one of the top.
7: She might be. Yeah. She's pretty sharp.
6: Yeah. There's some people on the Hill who might disagree with that.
4: Marika's elbows are well used. Marika, when Trump says this, I assume there's no cogent thinking about the impact it may have, because I have to believe that the only person he's helping here is Mark Carney, who is getting criticism at home, as we just heard in the clip from Pierre Poilievre, for not having his elbows up enough. I mean, Trump, the comments, what do you make of them and who do they benefit?
7: Oh, God. I don't think you can really make sense of Trump in some ways. Like, in some ways you can, because you can see some strategic moves. But he likes to be the chaos machine and the disruptor, as I think the intention. And so to throw people off their game or to distract or confuse a situation or to confuse a dynamic or to confuse the negotiation behind the scenes could be as much his motive as anything else. But you're right, domestically, it actually, I think, does help Carney, who has been accused of taking too many concessions, to be accused by Donald Trump of being nasty, because that suggests something else behind the scenes, right? I think what's most interesting to me is the fact that things actually seem to be moving in a way that we have not seen before. We just saw on the TV a walking scrum of Dominic LeBlanc with American reporters and Canadian reporters in Washington. We haven't really seen those dynamics since Carney came to office, and it's a very different dynamic than the 2016, 2017, 2018 trade negotiations. So I think what's more revealing is that Dominic LeBlanc is in Washington for a second week with talks again with the top trade representative. Whether it lands a deal, I think, is a bigger question. But certainly things are moving behind the scenes, and Carney's sensitivity in answering questions to Laura yesterday suggests he really doesn't want to talk about it.
4: So, Mike, if you are Dominic LeBlanc and Janice Charette, right now or 8 minutes ago, you were supposed to start a meeting with Jameson Greer, the trade representative, one of the president's point people on trade negotiations. How does this even play in the room, or do you just ignore it?
6: I think, to Marika's point, you know, to quote Michael Caine from The Dark Knight as Alfred, some men just like to watch the world burn. And I think that that's Donald Trump. He just enjoys throwing those little bombs out. And, you know, and really in the context of it, he was just railing against a lot of people on tariffs and saying that Canada's nasty. Yeah, okay, fair. But I think, you know, LeBlanc, Charette, their play has been, let's get in the room, let's have the discussion, try and ignore the outside noise. The Prime Minister has signaled that in the past, that all of these little things kind of don't matter. It's what's said at the table. And one of the benefits, I think, that the Carney government has is that Jameson Greer, out of anybody in that cabinet, the U.S. cabinet, is somebody who knows tariffs, who knows, like, he knows the file. He, you know, was studied at the altar of the former U.S. trade representative, Robert Lighthizer. And so, you know, they can have a conversation. And I think that that's the key, making sure that they're having real conversations. Look, there's less than 2 weeks now until this August 19th deadline of way more tariffs. They've got to concentrate on that and getting the win there before anything else, and making sure that they do have proper conversations. The fact that, as Marika pointed out, that they stayed in D.C. with the hopes of getting these meetings, and now that they've secured it, you know, that's a good thing for Carney.
4: Laura, you can quote The Dark Knight if you choose to or not, but is it possible that this is also a shot from Trump about the comments coming last week from the premiers and others about Canada needing to be tougher and holding the line? Is it a warning shot, or is it an incoherent ramble from the president?
8: Yeah, I don't know if he's getting the Globe and Mail and Toronto Star news alerts to his phone. I can't speak for his reading habits.
6: He's watching CTV.
8: Yeah, he's definitely watching CTV in the background. He's got two screens, Fox and CTV. So, you know, it's hard to know how much of the daily minutiae the president's paying attention to. He has responded to things Canada has done in the past. But, I mean, it's not the first time, and it's not going to be the last time that President Trump says these kinds of things. So I think there's a real fatigue among the Canadian public for such comments. Like, fool me once, fool me twice, fool me the 159th time, right? I mean, how many times are we going to hear this? So I think people just kind of roll their eyes now when they hear that. Of course, it is within this context of a new deadline for tariffs. We don't know the details specifically of what's being discussed at the table, and the Prime Minister has now said a couple of times he wants a, more of a comprehensive deal that addresses all the previous sectoral tariffs, not just some. So we're getting an inkling, but there's still I think a dearth of information. Whether this is the president kind of setting up a public relations win for himself with the American public, I mean, there's domestic issues at play too, right? He has lit a fire, to follow Mike's analogy, and he's broken. Now he has to fix it, right? So he needs a win as well. So is he setting up how difficult Canada is, and then he's going to extract some concessions and declare a win? Who knows what's going on in his mind? But I mean, there is a deadline to be met. So there is pressure on the Canadian government to deliver some sort of conclusion or some sort of agreement by that time. And we'll see if the U.S. blows past it as they have in the past, or if they actually do move on imposing these tariffs.
4: Rob, is our Prime Minister a little sensitive about some of the critique that's out there about not being as forceful as he could be? And I referenced, you know, the last 2 days, yesterday making a crack about the teleprompter breaking and then not reacting like another world leader, today pushing back a little bit on the nasty in the way that he tries to do these things. How sensitive might Carney be to this, or is that his own performance? Formative act to show the premiers too that he's got a bit of a spine?
9: I think it's both, Tim. I mean, Laura and I were at that thing yesterday, and Carney was a bit snippy with Laura. He was a little snippy with me as well. He didn't like us the way we were asking.
4: God, we're lucky Marika wasn't there.
9: Exactly.
4: My top liver? Listen,
7: no comment, Mike.
4: Cottonelle liqueur would be good.
7: Mike, he slapped you down. Don't worry.
9: Exactly. But I think, I mean, if we're going to quote Michael Caine, like going back to the Italian job, you're only supposed to blow the bloody doors off, right? And I think that's what Trump is. I think Laura's exactly right, that Trump is going to try to set up something so that it'll look like it's a win. But let's face it, he's not playing four-dimensional chess. I mean, the man is 80 years old. He wears a wig that looks ridiculous. He looked like an Elvis impersonator with that wig in Las Vegas. And he's talking about how Canadians are so nasty in a place like Las Vegas. The tourism industry there is really hurting. Part of why it's hurting, aside from the fact that Trump is hurting the U.S. economy with tariffs and making it so unaffordable people can't go to Vegas to gamble, is that Canadians aren't going to Vegas to gamble because Canadians are voting with their feet and not going to the states as often as they did before he threatened to make us the 51st state and all these other things. So I think at a certain point, Trump will have to back off a little bit.
4: Well, come back and hear more from the Ferocious Five. In the next 5 minutes, we're going to...
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1: Pierre Polyev, conservative leader, is in Newfoundland and Labrador today, and while he was there, he issued a call for the federal gas tax holiday to continue past Labor Day.
2: On behalf of all conservatives, I am officially calling on Mark Carney to cancel his planned gas tax hike in September. Canadians cannot afford yet another 10 cents a liter at the pump. Cancel the hike, Mr. Carney, and get rid of all gas taxes for all of the year to save Canadians 25 cents a liter, 20 bucks a fill-up, and $500 by Christmas.
1: To dive into this and the merits of that idea, we're joined by our daily debrief panel, Rob Benzie, Mike Lacouture, Laura Stone, and Marika Walsh. Marika, in the break, you, Mike, and I were talking about how expensive it is to drive, but you also mentioned there's been some research done on gas tax rebates and the like, and who benefits. Your thought on what Polyev is proposing?
3: I think that it was a predictable demand at the end of summer when we are all talking about how expensive it is to get from point A to point B, get on those road trips. I don't think necessarily sustainable for government coffers. And I think that's why Carney was criticized for doing this in the first place, because we all knew putting it back on would be a pinch. But it's not my research, but Scotiabank's research when the tax was first removed showed that most of the room created by that lower price just went to the refiners. It's not like citizens or drivers got the full benefit of that cut in the gas tax and saw that on their per liter price. A lot of that room was just taken up by higher refinery profits. So does Carney want to keep sending more profits to the refiners, or does he want to fill government coffers? How he navigates the politics of this, I think, is a different question, but I think the research from economists shows that it's not actually helping consumers in a meaningful way.
1: Mike, the politics of this may have changed because the cost of gas is just so high anyway right now. What do you think the Liberals are thinking about in terms of whether they continue it or not? Because, as again, we were talking, you're filling up a car, you're not necessarily going to notice a $3 or $4 break on that fill-up given the exorbitant prices out there.
4: Yeah, and I think timing is so key, right? Because this is set to come back on, or this rebate is set to expire right after Labor Day, so September the 8th. Coincidentally, a week later, the House of Commons is coming back, and you know that if he does let that tax come back on and gas does go back up, I mean, that will be just red meat for the Conservatives to dine out on. And I think that the Carney government probably calculated that maybe the issue in the Strait of Hormuz, the conflict in the Strait of Hormuz, was going to be solved by the time that, you know, this would come back, and it could be a little more palatable. But it's like any one of these consumer taxes, or, you know, taxes that go to consumers, easy and very popular to take off, really hard to put back on. Mm-hmm. And, you know, Doug Ford has basically made it permanent right now. So, you know, that interplay is difficult as well. So the politics of this is going to really force Carney to either spend some of that capital that he has with voters, or try and push it off a little bit more and make an excuse as to why, you know, government coffers shouldn't continue to get that money, and you know, to Marika's point, have to explain where that money is going and where that savings is actually going.
1: Yeah, and the savings, will people notice it? Will they? Won't? Won't they notice it? It's all to be determined, but the politics of it is a tough one. Speaking of the politics of it, Laura, I mean, for Polyev, who has had a bad summer, I think it is fair to say, whether we look at the polls, whether we look at the ever-continuing conservative infighting, how effective is it to come forward with an idea like this? It brings us back to an idea he initiated earlier. It connects him with affordability. Is this just something he needs also to do to help his own political future?
5: Well, it did remind people that Pierre Polyev exists. I mean, he hasn't really been making his mark this summer. I'm sorry, I don't mean to be, I don't want to make
3: You're
5: fun,
3: not wrong.
5: Make light of it, but he has been nowhere. And the fact that he made this announcement in St. John's, sorry, Tim, I'm burning everyone.
6: Okay,
5: here.
6: We know who's nasty now. Goodbye, Laura.
5: Town.
6: Rob, what do you think? Go ahead, Laura.
4: Yeah.
5: But it's a great town. But I mean, it's not like he's like facing the national national press. He's not making a big splash while doing it, right? And he had like a laundry list of eight or ten other things he brought up today. It was just like a stream of consciousness. So it wasn't the most effective way, I think, to do it. I think he just wanted to say something that would get some attention, and that most people, when they hear it, think it's a great idea. Of course, I want to save money on gas. Life's super expensive, and no one wants to put a tax on back on, as has been remarked. So yeah, I mean, I think it was a way for him to sort of gain a foot of relevance a bit, when he really has been nowhere this summer and has not really dominated the conversation in the way that we have seen previously from him, because there has been a time when he's been front of center of a lot of these issues on affordability and inflation and other things, and he's really been nowhere this summer. And so, I mean, I expect he'll come back with a bit more to say heading towards the fall, but it's the dog days of summer, and he wanted to say something that would provoke a reaction.
1: Laura is living the Globe and Mail reputation with Newfoundlanders and Labradorians picking on us, Laura. Don't get into the seal hunter. You'll be in real trouble. Rob, I got to ask you, though, as it relates to the politics of this, is there some other risk for Carney here?

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1: More of those people who are already feeling a little bit isolated, who vote on green issues, will continue to step a little further away.
2: For sure, Tim. I mean, if those voters find a home elsewhere, it's not going to be with the Conservatives, could be with the New Democrats. I mean, I don't know if Avi Lewis is going to tack them enough to the mainstream to attract that many Liberal voters. But, I mean, we saw here in Toronto yesterday what Laura and I were talking about with the Prime Minister was the Billy Bishop airport issue. Why did he do what he did? They were very, very, very worried that Mike Layton, son of Jack Layton, stepson of Olivia Child, the mayor of Toronto, and himself a former city councillor, a popular city councillor, that he might be the NDP candidate in Beaches East York. He is not going to be. They've picked someone else, but he was thinking about it, and the Liberals were very worried about that, and that's why they moved as quickly as they did on Billy Bishop, because that airport is controversial in that waterfront riding. And I think that shows that they are vulnerable and that they know that they're vulnerable. So I think it's going to be a problem for them. Stephen Guilbeault is still around, but he's going to leave at some point, but he's left cabinet. And I think there are other Liberals, those 14 unnamed Liberals who signed the letter. I mean, Guilbeault would be the only one. The rest, we still don't know who they were, that's expressed concern about environmental changes. And look, we have a Prime Minister now who's wants to build pipelines and invest in fossil fuel projects and things like that. And I understand the economic argument for that, but there is an environmental angle that can come of those things.
1: Just going to the other side of that, Marika, if the Prime Minister doesn't continue this, does this cause some discomfort in caucus for him?
3: I don't think he cares.
1: Okay.
3: I don't mean that in a mean way. I think that he wants to spend his political capital and he'll do what he thinks is right and like maybe he'll take counsel from them. But at the end of the day, I think he sees the decision as his and people fall in line. I don't think that lasts forever. But when you have the honeymoon that he's in, I think it does. I think it also depends what else is happening. Does he have trade peace? Is the Iran war over for the 10th time or is it not? Is it being restarted? Like there's so many other factors and the context in which this decision lands will really matter with the price points at the gas tank that I don't think we know, but I think at the end of the day, he sees caucus as like at most consultation that then falls in line with his decisions.
4: I'd bet money, Tim, that he goes to those people and maybe he does or doesn't know who the other 13 that wrote it and go, where are you going to go?
1: Go well, ahead. Apparently, according to Elizabeth May, she can win a seat. Maybe they'll go there and they're
3: when,
1: off.
3: Where can she win a seat?
1: Yeah, well, again, as I said, it was Elizabeth May, much like Donald Trump.
4: Just
1: some of
4: me.
1: The pronouncements. All right, they weren't so nasty. Rob, Mike, Laura, and...
5: Taking a look at your weather forecast, we'll see 30% chance of showers with a low of 20 overnight. Cloudy skies into the morning with 60% chance of showers in the afternoon, reaching a high of 27. Saturday will be cloudy with continuing showers and a high of 26, and some sunny skies for Sunday. The temperature steady near 26.
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11: I hope you're having a good day. This is the kind of topic, generally speaking, that average Canadians just kind of glaze over. It's like transfer payments. the federal government has struck a new task force to modernize government for a stronger Canada. The Task Force for Modernizing Government. Someone who knows a lot about government is David McLaughlin. He is chairing this, and he says shepherding this committee. David, welcome to the show. Thanks for coming on.
12: My pleasure, Graham.
11: I'll share a small anecdote in my previous life before I came back here. Somebody said to me, a former deputy minister who will remain nameless, said, Mark Carney's biggest challenge will be changing the culture in the public service. Do you think that went too far? Do you agree? Is that what this is about? Or is it about more than that?
12: It is definitely about that, Graham, and it's also about more than that, because the culture of the public service, the way that the public service and the way government is set up to deliver is not going to deliver what Mark Carney, as prime minister, and his government wants the country to deliver. You know, they're talking about massive infrastructure spending and major project development, Arctic and Northern sovereignty, accelerating AI, all to the good. I mean, these are big plans for the country. Mm-hmm. But the reality is that it needs, Canada needs, a federal public service and a federal government operation that can deliver those things. And we just don't have that now. And so this...
11: Sorry, go ahead. Well, I was just going to say, it's not that people in the public service are lazy or that they can't deliver it. It's just that the system is not designed to, number one, decide things quickly and get money out the door properly quickly. It's designed to check against mistakes. And often, there are too many checks, and it takes too long. And that's what he keeps talking about that he wants to try to change. Fair?
12: More than fair. I couldn't have said it better myself. That's exactly it. I mean, what we've got is a government system and set of processes that have been built up over time, but for another time. Right? They're not fit for purpose for the moment that we're in today, where we need to move at what I call the speed of need. We need to get things done quickly. We need to be more efficient and effective in what we do, more productive public service. And public servants, I agree with you, they want to do these things for the most part, but they live in a system that really prevents them from doing so. And that's part of that cultural piece that you were talking about at the outset, Graham. But it's just also a rules laden compliance burden system that does what you say. It's about making certain that nobody makes a mistake, when we really should be talking about how do we actually get things done? What are the results and the outcomes? So it's switching the focus to being more results focused, outcomes focused.
11: So you've got a time limit. It's a year, right?
12: Yeah,
11: you've got to be fast too.
12: Yeah, well, it is, and that's why we've come together on this. I just one sort of modest correction: this is not a federal government initiative.
11: Oh, okay.
12: We are independent. We've come together with public sector and private sector experts who know government, who've been on the inside of government at deputy minister levels. Myself, I've been a provincial deputy minister, a federal chief of staff, but also some private sector folks who've been working with the highest levels of government. And we've come together independently to give government advice, up to them to decide whether or not they take it, but advice that comes from having been in the system and saying, look, we know what isn't working. We can put our finger on it very quickly. That's why that year-long mandate works for us. But because we're independent, we can tell it like it is, Graham.
11: I take your correction, because I saw a task force and I saw your list of people and I said, okay, this is government.
12: But clearly,
11: given the people involved, you're going to have an ear at the center. They're going to listen to what you have to say, I would assume.
12: Yeah, that's our hope. We've had some good initial conversations to introduce ourselves. Fair to say that the public sector, public service and government is wrestling with this, Carney momentum, like how to deliver what he is asking for, him and his clerk, Michael Sabia, what the government and the country needs. And I think they're going to be open to ideas and input. But look, they're busy people too, right, Graham? I mean, these are, senior people. You're so busy delivering the day-to-day, you often don't have time to think about what needs to be done, what should be done in the future. Mm-hmm. And so having an outside group was our thinking, that we could actually give them some advice, not just saying, here's what should be done, but here's actually a way to do it. Mm-hmm. And that's the different part. Because we've been at the centers of government, we've been at these senior levels, we have a really clear view as to what the kind of the barriers are to getting things done. And so that's our hope, that we can actually drive that along. And at a time when, clearly government needs it, they're open. We'll see what happens.
11: I've also heard anecdotally, in this town, as you know, runs on rumors and whispers and all that sort of stuff. I know it's very tight at the center, and very few people get to the clerk or the prime minister. How confident are you can break through that?
12: Well, I'm not going to make any predictions here, but I'm confident enough to say that I think I believe, honestly, the advice we're going to give is going to be meaningful. It's going to be relevant, and it's going to be helpful. I mean, we're about practical ideas to move things forward. So we're not a Royal Commission, right, Graham? We're not a big study commission on the future of the public service. We've chosen three areas, AI and digital government, major projects and infrastructure, and Arctic and Northern sovereignty, three areas that the government is concerned about. These are three priority areas of the government. So we're aligning with what the government is talking about and trying to do. And I think on that basis, I'm confident that we'll get a hearing. And I think if the advice that we give, which we're striving to provide, that is practical and this is an awful word, implementable, right? Mm. It's actually, you can do something with it, then I think we will get the kind of hearing and listening that that's needed. But like, nobody else is doing this, Graham, right? This is kind of unique. This isn't about policy. It's about operations, how to get stuff done. That's what the government needs. That's what the public service needs. And frankly, that's what the country needs right now.
11: When you talk about defense and you talk about major projects, on the defense piece, they have gone from back of the line to beyond front of the line.
12: Yeah.
11: Like in terms of priority, I have never, I covered Harper, who was a very pro-defense prime minister. And I know of Chrétien and Martin, and, you know, I was a kid in the Mulroney years. But they are no longer in the background. They are at the front. From a implementable, pulling the levers and getting money out the door and procurement side, how big of a challenge is it at DND from your perspective?
12: Big challenge. I mean, I think you've identified the number one issue in many respects. It is the single biggest expenditure item. It's going to grow further and faster than anything else. And let's call it the infrastructure underneath, the governance infrastructure underneath to deliver this doesn't fully exist. You don't have the kind of coordination across the organizations, not just DND. It's also public safety issues. It's also major projects and infrastructure. It's the Crown Indigenous issues. It's federal provincial issues. I mean, there isn't an integrating infrastructure to coordinate and make that happen. So the single biggest barrier to delivering on the national defense commitment is getting the federal government in shape to do so. And I think that's why it speaks very directly to this priority and why we're in place to help try and do it.
11: They say the subs decision has proven they can do it collectively. Do you agree? I've got about 30 seconds.
12: Yeah, I agree to the point that we're seeing some decisions being made faster. But not one sub has been delivered, right? I mean, I know these things take time. It's the after part of this. It's actually then when the politicians have stepped away from the podium, how do you actually then move the project along, get the project out the door, get the and get this procurement in place? That's the part that takes a lot of time. It's the iceberg under the surface, if you will, Graham, and that's where we're going to spend a lot of time trying to help out.
11: David McLaughlin for the Non-Government Task Force for Modernizing Government. Appreciate you coming on. It's a fascinating area. Thanks so much.
12: My pleasure.
11: We're back in a moment. I'm Graham Richardson in for Val.
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24: Who is, I don't believe she's playing, or she had to drop out with a knee injury. She yeah. won the tournament. It was so wonderful. We talked about that last year. The Canadian Open does seemingly produce these wonderful stories, though, Arash, the Canadian story is a tough one this year. Félix Auger-Aliassime had to withdraw yesterday. Denis Shapovalov and Gabriel Dalo retired from their matches with injury earlier in the week. The one Canadian who's still in it and fighting furiously is Leila Fernandez. The hopes of a nation rest on her. How is she doing?
25: Well, she rolled through her opening round match winning 6-2, 6-2. Actually, Layla's half Filipino too, so that crowd that came, you know, has some Fernandez backing too. It was a great moment for Leila, who struggled this year on tour. When she won, she went to the bench and, you know, an early 20s human being an early 20s human, she pulled out her phone and she started filming the reaction of a sold out crowd chanting her name and cheering for her. That she needed that. She needed that. She mentioned afterwards that when she came onto the court, she was full of nerves. She mentioned she hadn't played in front of a packed house in quite some time, and that this may be the confidence and the spurt that she needs. Amidst all of this, We're still talking about the highest-ranked Canadian, the highest-ranked seed, and the lone Canadian left. But suddenly, Layla's now 31 in the world. She's got a tall task. She gets Mira Andreeva next, the French Open champion. But sometimes it's events like these that can turn your season, that can give you that boost leading into the U.S. Open. You know, let's see if yesterday can give Fernandez the jolt that she desperately needs.
24: Well, and if you're looking for something to do on Friday night, apparently both Yala and Fernandez are playing Friday evening, not against each other, as you've just pointed out. But that looks like some incredible Friday night tennis in front of us.
25: Friday night tennis, Friday night theater, because it's going to be a spectacle. It's going to be a scene. You know, sometimes if anybody watched the World Cup, you know, that Croatia-Portugal game in Toronto was as much a cultural experience as it was a sporting event. And Friday night in Toronto under the lights at the tennis can be the same thing.
24: Yeah, let's just, we got about a minute and a half here. What makes this tournament so magical? Because as I say, you know, there's the Vicky and Boko story. We had, Bianca Andreescu before. We've had our Canadian men perform well. Is there, for Canadians, is it the pride of playing at home? I know both the crowds in Montreal and Toronto, from what I've seen, I've not been there yet myself in person, but they're electric. They're engaging. It means a lot. It seems like Tennis Canada is fully into making sure the Canadian Open is a success or the National Bank Open is a success. What makes it so magical?
25: Well, what's made it magical in years past are a couple of things in my mind. One, you know, in the previous generation, the stars always showed up.
24: Yeah.
25: Federer's won a bunch. Nadal's won a bunch. Djokovic has won a bunch. On and on we can go. The other is that it's become the tournament somehow, some way, that's the coming of age of these Canadian stars. I sat courtside when Denis Shapovalov, as a 17-year-old, took down Nadal. And I have never been in an outdoor stadium that made that kind of noise. Almost felt like I was in a dome, Tim. You know, and then you think about Andreescu at the age of 19, at home in Toronto, wins it. Serena Williams was the opponent in the final. And then last year in Boko, I mean, out of nowhere, she wouldn't even have gotten into the tournament if she hadn't been given a wild card as a Canadian. She ends up lifting the trophy. So a lot of this tournament is a, where were you when? Were you there to see the living legends like the Feds, Nadals, Djokovic's? Were you there to see Bianca and Vicky lift their first trophy at home? That to me is really cool.
24: Well, if my son wasn't playing a baseball game on Friday night, I know where I would be. I'm glued in front of the television. We'll have to watch the highlights. But, Arash, great to speak with you. Look forward to taking in your ongoing coverage of the National Bank Open. Thank you, my friend.
25: Always good, Tim. Thanks.
24: Thank you for listening today. We always appreciate your engagement. Thank you to David Smith and Chris Viz. It's been a great week on the Vashi Capella Show. Graham is in for his program tomorrow. I'm back with you on Monday. For now, take care. Have a great afternoon.
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7: The National Newsroom of the Canadian Press, I'm Rob Westgate. Statistics Canada is set to roll out its latest jobs numbers this morning, covering the month of July. A Reuters poll of economists predicts Canada added 15,000 new jobs in the month after gaining 18,200 in June. They expect the unemployment rate to remain the same at 6.5%. Economists have said the labor market appears to be stabilizing after the first quarter of the year brought a mild contraction and employers shed jobs. National Defense says Canada's decision to join a new multinational fighter jet program as an observer does not come with any price tag. Instead, the department says there would be so-called resource implications if Canada eventually decides to sign on to the Next Generation Fighter Development Program as a full member. That full cost of admission remains unclear at this point. Canada recently became the first country to gain observer status in the Global Combat Air Program, which is run by Italy, Japan, and the UK. Political pressure is rising after a Canadian intern at NATO's Belgium headquarters was arrested on espionage charges. Conservative Party leader Pierre Poilievre says Prime Minister Mark Carney's government failed to screen the intern.
10: He has failed to do the job of protecting our country from that interference and those other risks. I think he has a lot of explaining to do how his government failed to vet this individual in a way that our NATO partners were able to do.
7: Neither Ottawa nor NATO were willing to say whether they are currently reviewing any of the screening policies after the incident became public. BC Premier David Eby says thousands of people across the province are stepping up to help people who've been forced out of their homes by wildfires. Eby was at Abbotsford International Airport yesterday, where he welcomed firefighters from Mexico for a 2-week deployment.
12: These 200 wildfighters from Mexico are likely going to the Brunswick Complex fire in the Fraser Canyon, and they will provide much needed support and relief for our frontline wildfighters to be able to recover and then return to the front line to continue their important work.
7: The contingent from Mexico is among 600 firefighters coming to help from other parts of Canada and the world. The Interim Commissioner of Indigenous Languages says she knows her office has work to do to rebuild trust with Indigenous communities. The Canadian Press reported earlier this year that half a dozen sources, including former employees, said the office was failing to move the needle on strengthening Indigenous languages and supporting research. They also said the office was afflicted by a toxic work environment, bullying, and uncompleted projects, and that staff had been quitting in frustration. Candice Saint-Aubin says she is participating fully in the government-ordered audit. And finally, a heads up for foodies in Toronto. The Taste of the Danforth is returning after a 2-year hiatus. The popular food festival kicks off today at 6 p.m. and continues through the weekend until 10 p.m. Sunday. Toronto police say they'll have an increased presence in the area to ensure public safety. This is the Canadian Press. In sports, Chad Kelly and the Toronto Argonauts brought the fireworks to their belated home opener. Brady Lidster's 11-yard field goal with 11 seconds remaining capped a wild fourth quarter as Toronto earned a 33-30 win over the Calgary Stampeders. It was the Argonauts' first game of the season at BMO Field, thanks in large part to the World Cup. Not so much luck for the Toronto Blue Jays. The Chicago Cubs squeaked by the Jays 3-2 in 11 innings in a makeup game. The Cubs scored the winning run on catcher Brandon Valenzuela's throwing error, trying to pick off Pete Crow Armstrong, who was stealing third. Canada is set to take on Finland today in the semifinal of the Helenka Gretzky Cup in Edmonton. The annual under 18 men's hockey tournament draws some of the world's best talent in that age group to the 8-country tournament. The United States faces Slovakia in the other semifinal, with the final set for Saturday at Rogers Place. And in the WNBA, the Portland Fire snapped a 5-game losing skid with a 97-83 win over the Toronto Tempo, who have lost 12 of their last 13. From the Canadian Press, I'm Rob Westgate.
11: Taking a look at your weather forecast, we'll see 30% chance of showers with a low of 20 overnight. Cloudy skies into the morning with 60% chance of showers in the afternoon, reaching a high of 27. Saturday will be cloudy with continuing showers and a high of 26, and some sunny skies for Sunday, the temperature steady near 26.
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14: There has been a huge push recently to get us to eat more protein. Protein's in everything. It's in cereal. It's in our coffee drinks. You can't turn around without seeing an ad telling you you need more protein. But a new study suggesting that perhaps eating all that protein might shorten your life. Oh my gosh, what to do? Well, we got to talk to Dr. Mitch Shulman, who will separate the fact and the fiction here. Good morning, Dr. Mitch.
15: Good morning. What a toughie, huh? Anytime you hear something become all the rage, just take a deep breath, take a step back and say, wait a minute, what's going on here? And that's exactly what's happening with the interesting use of protein. And we'll just leave it at that. Fascinating, fascinating review in Cell Press Blue. And if it's something that you're interested, it's called The Hallmarks of Protein and Amino Acid Restriction in Aging and Longevity. And they look at all the data ranging from Drosophila, the fruit fly, to worms, to mice and rodents, and to people. And they basically come to the conclusion, listen, the current recommendation is 1.2 to 1.6 grams of protein per kilogram of body weight. That's about twice what we were recommending in the past. And if you're an athlete, yes, without question, you're going to need that, if not more, to replace and to repair all the muscle protein that you're trying to put on. If you're an older person and you're worried about the natural process of losing muscle mass that we call sarcopenia, and you want to avoid that, and the way you're avoiding that is becoming active, doing resistance training. Resistance training is any training you do against gravity. So it could be weightlifting, but it could be against your own body weight. It could be squats or push-ups, things like that. As long as you're doing resistance training, as opposed to aerobic training that you might do if you were riding a bike, for example, or swimming in a pool, excellent to build your cardiovascular stamina, excellent for your body, but you're not really doing anything against quote-unquote resistance. Now, I know there are people that are going to say, wait a minute, there's a lot of resistance in the water. Yeah. But the water is buoying you up, and you're not having to deal with gravity. And that's the key point here. Anyway, if you're an older person and you're doing resistance training to try and keep that muscle mass there, to build it up, then yes, you're going to need that amount of protein. What about the rest of you? Most of us are, unfortunately, a little bit, politely put, sedentary, okay? In other words, we sit on our hums and we don't do very much all day. And in your case, that extra protein may not actually be good for you. In fact, it may be causing you harm. And in what way? Well, going back 30, 40 years now, we have studies showing that if you restrict someone's calories and severely restrict their calories, they will live longer. That's from animals and from people studies as well. Well, the research that they report on here seems to indicate that if instead of restricting calories, you restrict protein content. In other words, you dramatically limit the amount of protein in your diet and switch it to carbs. You may actually protect your body against some of the ravages of excessive protein. And if you're sedentary, that might make a strong argument for not going overboard, not going for the 1.2 to 1.8 grams of protein per kilo, but eating normally, eating as we've talked before, the quote-unquote Mediterranean style diet where you're, you know, fruits and vegetables with fish and fowl as your source of protein, with red meat occasionally being present. Almost no one listening to me is going to fully embrace this, but I understand that. And it's summer and I like barbecue just as much as all of you do. By the way, you can barbecue fish and you can barbecue chicken, okay? But we won't go there. In your case, if you're sedentary, if you're not active, then you may want to eat normally and not necessarily boost your protein content. And if you're interested, a fascinating article looking at the ins and outs, and it may change our recommendations. We'll have to wait and see if it's supported by ongoing research. It may change our recommendations for people who are predominantly sedentary and not doing very much in terms of exercise.
14: How much do you have to be doing to be considered an athlete? Because you've got people who, you know, have that desk job, do a hard hour in the gym, you know, 4 or 5 days a week. Is that enough to be eating that enough that amount of protein? Okay.
15: Because you're hitting the usual recommendations is what, 75 to 150 minutes, preferably 150 minutes of moderate to vigorous exercise every week, and 75 minutes of truly vigorous exercise. Moderate exercise would be you can talk to someone as you're doing it, as you're both running, but you can't whistle. And very vigorous exercise, you can barely carry on any conversation or do anything. So that tells you, you know, and we talk about heart rates, we talk about being in the zone for certain things, but if you want just a simple criteria, 150 minutes of moderate exercise where you could just barely talk to someone, but you couldn't really sustain it and you couldn't whistle, and or 75 minutes of truly, truly vigorous exercise where you can't even do that because you're just conserving all of your breath to be able to do what you need to do. And it could be biking, it could be working out at the gym, it could be, we've talked in the past how you might be able to get that even if you do it once or twice a week and you hit those numbers. We talked about weekend warriors. We saw the example of what they were doing in Mexico and countries like that. So not as good as doing it on an everyday basis, sure, or every other day because you want to give yourself a chance to recover, but certainly better to be doing something than nothing. And if you are doing something, then you're going to want to give your body the protein it needs to maintain itself and build that muscle.
14: All right, Dr. Mitch, let's talk about dreams, a topic that is very interesting to ourselves as individuals. We're all so interested in our own dreams and really not interested in anybody else's dreams. What are dreams?
15: I don't know. And I don't think anybody does. There used to be a bunch of hypotheses that the dream was a period for your brain to, you know, put things in order from the day, kind of organize things, kind of put memories in there and get everything done. It may be more than that. And then this study in communication psychology, they looked at more than 3,700 descriptions of dreams and waking experiences from over 287 people between the ages of 18 and 70. What they had these people do was record your dream. As soon as you wake up, record the last thing that you can remember and tell me what your day has been like. Now, to go through all that information on their own would have been almost impossible. So they used one of those, we'll call them AI tools, and we'll just leave it at that.
14: Okay.
15: To help them analyze what was going on. And they found there were patterns. If you were someone whose mind sort of wandered creatively during the day, that's what your dreams did. If you were someone who believed in the importance of dreams, your dreams tended to be more detailed, more focused, more colorful, for want of better terminology. But what difference did that make in terms of how you felt? Probably none. What does that show us about what dreams do? Dreams are probably a function of what you've done during the day, because they show that during COVID, certain themes dealing with being restricted in activities or being limited or not being able to do things popped up, which disappeared as the COVID restrictions disappeared. So dreams probably reflect a little bit of what's going on in your day-to-day, a little bit of what your personality is, and then some mysterious factor that we still don't understand. And that's one of the things of this study. They were trying to say, you know what, this technology may enable us to go a little bit more deeply into what happens when we dream so that we can understand it a little bit better. And they're talking about dreams over a huge population. I will put the caveat here. We're not talking about you as an individual, your specific dreams. There may be other things going on specifically for you in your dreams. But just a fascinating way of looking at them, a tremendous effort, and we'll have to see where this type of technology takes us over time.
14: Okay, yeah, because we are all interested in our dreams. We wanted to ask you as well, well, Dr. Mitch, both Greg and I avoid dairy and gluten, and we have both noticed that if we have, say, some gluten close to the time we go to bed, we have crazy dreams, like very wild stuff.
15: Yes. And that's been shown. Cheese, for some reason, for some people, if they have cheese before they go to bed, they get really weird dreams without question. So obviously what you're eating, I guess, for want of terminology, what you're taking in can influence your dreams. Why? Your guess is as good as mine. That's what I'm saying. It's amazing. We almost all dream. We may not remember our dreams, but almost all of us do dream. But there's so many things we don't know and don't understand about this process that there's a lot more still to try and figure out.
14: Interesting stuff. As always, Dr. Mitch, thank you so much.
15: My pleasure. Have a great day.
14: You too, Dr. Mitch Shulman. And Greg and I will be putting the cheese down now. Coming.
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14: Joining us now with the latest on the cleanup effort here in St. Catharines is St. Catharines Mayor Matt Sisko. Good morning, Mayor.
31: Good morning to you, Steph.
14: Have you gotten any sleep in the last 5 days? I've seen you on every news outlet. You're here, you're there, you're doing it all. You're dealing with your own house stuff. How is the rest going?
31: You know what? I'm okay. We've been very, very blessed. We have some good friends, who've been able to get out and, we've managed to connect with a couple of services that are helping, I've visited a lot of residents though that are in much more difficult situation. And I'm just going to say like the community, has really come through, so many stories of neighbors helping neighbors and family, helping family and all the rest of it. And I just, I'm really, really, really proud of everybody in this community right now coming together to help each other out, because, you know, just you walk through some of the properties and you see some folks' basements and you watch the videos and you see the pictures. It's just staggering the amount, you know, and garbage day is a very interesting thing to walk around the neighborhoods of the city and just see how much is being thrown out. It's really staggering.
14: It really is. And I guess, you know, if there's the light in the dark, it is that community spirit that's really shown in disasters like this.
31: Well, I was going to say, it's unfortunate that those are the times when you see it, but those are the times when it's needed, right? And so, you know, we draw from that.
14: All right, Mayor, you said you have an important update for us this morning.
31: Yeah, we've expanded garbage. You know, we've heard from a lot of residents that that garbage needed the garbage, enhanced garbage services had to continue into next week. They will, and they're going citywide. You know, the final flood on Sunday, and I say final, I really hope the universe hears that. The final flood on Sunday affected a much larger swath of the city than the flood last Tuesday. And so we've heard that, and we're expanding the garbage services citywide to accommodate people all across the city who are dealing with this. You know, we have tried to, because resources are limited, and, you know, I can't say enough about the contractors, Miller Waste, and then the folks that are out picking up the garbage. You know, I've heard nothing but positive from residents that the folks on the trucks are just, you know, backbreaking labor, but they're getting it done. There's delays. People are being patient. Like, it really is bringing out the best of folks. Because I think they see the piles and they understand that. But the news is that we're expanding it citywide, and, you know, we're going for another week. And I think that's absolutely necessary. And I just appreciate the community's patience. You know, this stuff takes time to get sorted and make sure that all the pieces are in place. But we've been able to do that.
14: Okay, big update there. Let's just repeat it. St. Catharines Mayor Matt Sisko letting us know that the garbage pickup has now been expanded for a week. It is now expanded for the entire city. There is no boundary on that. Mayor, also, are those big items? Pickups continuing? I know it was at the Bill Burgoyne Arena was one, and the Kiwanis Center as well.
31: Yep, those continue. And as of right now, you know, the tipping fees at Humberstone and Fort Erie are still waived for people, you know, in the affected area, which now is citywide. We recognize, like, it becomes a public health issue at a certain point as well, right? Like, you have to get this stuff cleared out. You have to get this stuff taken away. And, you know, so that's our efforts right now at City Hall. A lot of our efforts are focused on our vulnerable assistance registry, which is growing. Folks that are really in difficult conditions. And, you know, our volunteers have been out there, but I'm happy to say, you know, the Ontario Corps is being dispatched today. They're being deployed here to St. Catharines today. Team Rubicon is going to be on the ground helping in those efforts. Right up to this point, it's been city staff, it's been firefighters trying to go out and help folks, you know, clear garbage from their basements and deal with the pumping issues that needed to be done, do food deliveries. You know, we've been doing that. And thank you to Community Care for their help in arranging for, you know, food boxes to go to those who are vulnerable in that way. But we're happy to say the province is on the ground today, and we're looking forward to hopefully accelerating through our list of vulnerable residents to try and help them get sorted and get their homes in better shape.
14: All right. On that note, Mayor, we saw a photo in the St. Catharines Standard of you touring around with Premier Doug Ford yesterday. What can you tell us about that meeting?
31: It was a positive meeting. I think the Premier understands exactly what happened here. You know, we had limited time, and so we brought him to Port Dalhousie, where, you know, there have been embankment collapses along Martindale Pond. You know, we've had to evacuate folks out of their homes in a couple of locations. Some kind of scary and dangerous situations that we're trying to work through. And, you know, the Premier had a chance to speak to a couple of the folks who had been evacuated. He spoke to other residents who were, you know, just in the area. It's Henley, you know. So at the same time, we're trying to welcome the world to the rowing championships. But the Premier was on the ground. And like I said, I think he understands where the frustration in the community comes from. We had a good conversation about what disaster relief actually looks like in Ontario, and that it's not meeting the challenges of 2026. You know, we're seeing these events happen more frequently in more places. And, you know, I expressed to him, like, the most important thing is people on the ground as early as possible. And, you know, that's been the difficulty in this situation. You know, we engaged back on Tuesday after the second major rainfall, but really the first major mass flooding event. you know, we engaged with the province, and, you know, it was still another week. But, you know, the folks are here now, and that's the important thing. We're getting the help we need. And I think this is going to spur a bigger conversation about, you know, what this looks like in the future. And, you know, I hope and pray that this is never a situation St. Catharines finds itself in, but another community is going to find themselves in it. And we need to make sure that the system works for everybody.
14: All right. So the great news here, we've got boots on the ground from the province today. That's really going to accelerate some of the cleanup, Mayor. But what about the actual disaster relief funding? Was there any commitment on that? We're still waiting to know.
31: No, we didn't get any sort of ironclad commitment, but you know, we are very confident that disaster relief assistance for Ontarians kicks in. You know, like at this point, there's the final flooding event. Really, you know, it was a combination of sewer backups, overland flooding. I'm sure people have seen the videos. You know, my chief of staff, one of her friends had water just pouring through the windows in the basement, you know, and I showed that to the premier and pointed out, you know, that's 10 kilometers away from Port Dalhousie at the escarpment. You know, this was citywide. And so we believe that the city, qualifies for that, and we're going to keep pushing that and making that case because we think it's important for our residents to aid in the recovery, and the cleanup efforts. We're also going to be appealing for financial assistance to the municipality. You know, we have our FLAP, system, the flood alleviation plan. And, you know, in an average year, we see 30 to 50 applications, up to $5,000 for things like backflow preventers and sump pumps. We've got over 1,800 applications for this year so far. And just all in the last week and a half, obviously.
14: Mm-hmm. Yeah.
31: So there's going to be a financial commitment there. And, you know, I've said publicly that I morally and ethically, I don't think I can say no to people. And the truth is, you know, we're trying to be very honest with folks. You know, folks had installed backflow preventers, in parts of the city. And unfortunately, this storm just overwhelmed them. You know, like Sunday night was 200,000 backyard swimming pools of water being dumped on the city. And that was five days after 175,000 backyard swimming pools. So there's no system, there's no backflow preventer that's going to be able to stop that. When that perfect storm comes, it's probably going to overwhelm it no matter what we do. But, you know, I think folks want to put them in because, you know, we have rain in the forecast now, and having those in place might alleviate concerns when the smaller than what we saw, but still larger rainfall happens. So we want to make sure that we're able to offer that program to everybody who needs it, who's been affected. And the province knows that I'm going to be making that ask, that they help support us in that.
14: All right. Well, Mayor, I want to applaud your efforts. As I said, I've seen you absolutely everywhere this week, really dedicated to the community and in helping out in this difficult time as everybody continues to clean up. Thank you so much for your time this morning and this update. Keep in touch. We want to make sure residents continue to stay in the know.
31: I appreciate that. Thank you, Steph.
14: Anytime. St. Catharines Mayor Matt Sisko joining us with an important update as it pertains to garbage. So no map, no longer a map for those who are eligible for unlimited garbage. The entirety of the city of St. Catharines now included in the unlimited amount of garbage pickup. And that, as you heard the mayor say, is because it was a much larger affected area than previously thought. And this will continue this week and next. So this is fantastic news. He said everyone is being very patient with garbage pickup. Continue to do that. Continue to understand because of the higher volumes, it is taking a bit longer. So your garbage may sit a bit longer, but they will get to you.
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14: Numbers coming out of StatsCan in relation to those who end up being victims of gender-based homicides and their previous contact with police. Joining us now to discuss this a little bit more is Executive Director with Birchway Niagara, Jennifer Gauthier. Good morning, Jennifer.
6: Good morning, Steph. How are you?
14: I'm good. I appreciate you joining me. I know it's always busy in the summertime, so thank you for your time.
6: Yeah, not a problem. Happy to join.
14: Okay. And so these numbers from StatsCan, more specifically, 26% is the number that they found female victims of gender-related homicide from 2009 to 2022 had at least one prior contact with police as victims of violence during the same period. And so really just showing that it's very common for there to be violence prior to a tragic event like a homicide. Jennifer, when you hear that, does that line up with the experience of those that you're assisting in Birchway?
6: Yeah, it absolutely aligns to the experiences of the women who are accessing our services in the Niagara region. And I think it just speaks to that cycle of violence and that women tend to take three or four times before they fully commit to leaving an abusive relationship. So the violence is there, but they return for a ton of different reasons, including, you know, wanting to maintain contact with the children, hoping that the partner will change, financial reasons. But each time the abuse kind of escalates. And so trying to get women out at a quicker pace is really important for the safety of women and children overall, but it definitely speaks to the cycle of violence and how abuse and the violence escalates over time.
14: And I think, you know, thank you for outlining that, Jennifer. And these kinds of statistics and gathering and reporting on it are important, I think, for that messaging, because it can be so difficult to explain that. How do we take these numbers and turn it into something that does ultimately make a difference for potential future victims?
6: Well, I think what is great is that, like, here in the Niagara region, we have really great engagement by our police services, and them wanting to understand gender-based violence and how they're responding to these incidences.

0: 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We focus on the stories that matter and explain why they matter to you. 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
1: Agencies, so many of our services are full. And so as the communities and as the population continues to grow, the need for more shelter beds, more safe places for women and children to go are really important.
2: Okay, and so just if you can expand on that a little bit, Jennifer, in terms of, you know, the issue of being full programs. Obviously, it's a problem because if someone wants to get in, it's full. But isn't the timing an issue? Like, if someone is ready to get help, how important it can be to get them help in that moment they decide and not giving them a chance to change their mind?
1: Yeah, absolutely. And so when they're provided those services or those referrals, like making those connections or having them reach out to a local gender-based violence shelter or reach out to a crisis line to start building that connection so we can create safety planning and risk assessments and help them, you know, access safety. And that doesn't necessarily mean always entering shelter. But those initial calls are really important for building that sort of relationship, because if a woman is reaching out and calling police, like, it's likely that the abuse is severe and it's not the first time that it's happened when they're deciding to call the police.
2: And so you're saying here, if we look at these numbers and, you know, 26% had at least one contact with police, what you're essentially saying is you would estimate that number to be higher in terms of how many violent incidents happen before a homicide.
1: Yes, absolutely, because women aren't typically calling the police the first time there is an incident. So it's escalated over time. So women are remaining at risk. And so that public education and support from the community is really important. And so supporting friends, family, colleagues who are in these difficult situations, because police aren't generally the first call. And when we're looking at the article that was published, like, you think about the communities that were most likely to be victimized, and, you know, our indigenous friends were definitely highlighted as more at risk, especially of hump or femicide. And so those are people that don't necessarily have that trust and relationship to reach out to the police, although I know the police are definitely working on that.
2: We're speaking with Jennifer Gauthier, Executive Director with Birchway Niagara. Jennifer, you spoke a little bit about the, process in terms of after someone reaches out to police and reports one of these incidents and how they may or may not be able to get services depending on how full things are. What about for the perpetrator? You know, what kinds of supports are there? Obviously, if a victim wants to press charges, there's that whole side of things. But there's a massive learning here that needs to be undertaken on the side of men and boys in this instance as well.
1: 100%. And so both the local shelters here, Birchway Niagara and Jillian's Place, are working really hard on the public education piece and working with youth to provide education on healthy relationships, how to manage anger. But there is a piece here around, mental health supports for men or free access to counseling and supports for men who have been exposed to abuse as a child or who perpetrate violence in a relationship, because there isn't that much free services or supports for them. I know this is something that we at Birchway are looking to launch within the next year, is men's support services. And so there isn't a lot of supports for them.
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0: Good afternoon, I'm Christine Jansen. We'll see 30% chance of showers this evening and a low of 20 overnight. Right now, it's 29 degrees. Coming up, increased garbage limits, community care in need, and shooting suspects arrested. First, a check on traffic.
1: Things aren't looking too bad on the drive as you head out. We're dealing with some overnight construction on the Toronto-bound QEW at Nikola Tesla, blocking the left lane, causing a bit of a bunch-up. Your Fort Erie-bound QEW at Bartlett has a couple right lanes blocked with road work, and the Ontario ramp to the Fort Erie-bound QEW is closed. 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
2: In the news, the entire city of St. Catharines will now be able to put out additional garbage bags following devastating flooding. Mayor Matt Sisko says all residents will be able to put out unlimited bags of garbage instead of two on your regular collection day until August 15th. This comes after multiple periods of intense rainfall, including one on Tuesday and another on Sunday.
3: The final flood on Sunday, and I say final, I really hope the universe hears that. The final flood on Sunday affected a much larger swath of the city than the flood last Tuesday. And so we've heard that, and we're expanding the garbage services citywide to accommodate people all across the city who are dealing with this.
2: Both St. Catharines and Lincoln have declared states of emergency as thousands of residents suffered flooded basements and are waiting for more information from their insurance companies. Meantime, Community Care of St. Catharines and Thorold is in desperate need of diapers and cleaning products following the floods. The food bank is looking for personal products, diapers size 4, 5, and 6, shampoo, bars of soap, cleaning products, laundry detergent, and liquid cleaner like Mr. Clean. When it comes to food, they are in need of pasta sauce and any meals in a can with a flip top. Residents are also encouraged to donate cash to Community Care, and you can drop off donations at the St. Catharines location. That's 12 North Street and in Thorold at 19 Albert Street West, Monday through Friday from 9 a.m. to 12 p.m. and 1 p.m. to 3 p.m. StatsCan is set to release its latest labor force survey for the month of July this morning.
4: Economists predict Canada added 15,000 jobs in July after gaining 18,000 in June. They expect the unemployment rate to remain the same at 6.5%. Economists have said the labor market appears to be stabilizing after the first quarter of the year brought a mild contraction and employers shed jobs. The economy likely fared a lot better in the second quarter, with StatCan estimating real GDP grew 3.4% on an annualized basis over the three-month period. Michelle Zadikian, The Canadian Press.
2: Prime Minister Mark Carney says trade negotiations with the United States has turned, quote, nasty after President Donald Trump mocked its neighbor and its leadership while threatening to expand tariffs. Carney said yesterday Canada remains engaged in the negotiations despite Trump's comments.
5: Whatever adjective is used, yes, we're standing up for Canadian workers, for Canadian businesses, as we always have from the start. And from the start, our focus has been on what we can control, and that's investing in protecting our jobs, investing in the future.
2: During a speech this week in Las Vegas, Trump said he loved the people of Canada, but called them nasty. Out west, backup is continuing to show up in British Columbia as the wildfire season remains extremely volatile. BC Premier David Eby just welcomed a troop of firefighters from Mexico, with more expected to arrive from elsewhere in Canada and around the globe. Despite all the help, the flames have been relentless, and officials say some people aren't getting the message. Almost 20 tickets for illegal fires were handed out over the weekend, with hot weather and powerful winds turning some of those fires into infernos. And the union representing WestJet cabin crew has shared details of the tentative deal reached with the Calgary-based airline this week after a one-day strike. The Canadian Union of Public Employees says the deal includes a more than 18% wage hike over 3 years, as well as a new duty period premium that adds compensation for work done on the ground. Canadian press reporter John Kennedy has more.
6: All WestJet flights across much much of Canada were grounded in what was a long weekend holiday for many, as the clock ticked down to a strike by 4,400 flight attendants who walked off the job early on Sunday morning. The air carrier and the union reached a tentative deal early Monday, and WestJet operations gradually returned to normal.
2: Cabin crew members are set to vote on the deal in the coming weeks. For more local news that matters to you, go to cktvnews.com. 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
0: Taking a look at your weather forecast, we'll see 30% chance of showers this evening and a low of 20 overnight. Tomorrow, cloudy with 60% chance of showers and a high of 27. Saturday will be cloudy with continuing showers and a high of 26 and some sunny skies for Sunday. The temperature steady near 26. Right now it's 29 degrees. I'm Christine Jansen for CKTV News.
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1: Good morning to you and happy Friday. All right, away we go on this Friday. And lots to get to today. Big show. We've got a new threat when it comes to flooding. There are now sinkholes. Don't fall into a sinkhole. We'll get an update from St. Catharines Fire Chief Dave Upper on that. We'll talk about some of the floodwater risks to your health, why it's a good idea to stay away from that water if you can. Get it out of the house. Get it out of the area as much as possible. Talk to Associate Medical Officer of Health, Dr. Angela Ma. And then if you wanted to do some upgrades to the basement, maybe you weren't flooded. Maybe you're thinking we want to avoid being flooded as much as possible. How to keep your basement floodproof. We'll talk to Omni Basements and we'll talk to the Insurance Bureau of Canada. So really everything you need to continue to take on the cleanup after flooding earlier this week and last week. Lots of that and, of course, much, much more. Let's say good morning to Gregory. Good morning, Greg.
2: Morning.
1: How's it going today?
2: Oh, yeah. Good.
1: Okay.
2: Yeah, never better.
1: You sound convincing.
2: Yeah.
1: Okay.
2: It's Friday.
1: Are you feeling sleepy?
2: No, I'm good.
1: That's good. That's good. I wanted to tell you about a woman at Fox 13 Memphis, and you know I love a local TV morning show, and of course I often will catch the Fox 13 Memphis highlights after the show. And they had one of those situations where, you know, the reporter is live on scene, you know, doing a little hit from wherever they are in the morning. And so they cut to the reporter on scene. They go to her and then they come back to the Fox 13 studio to find Dominique Dillon, who is host of the show, asleep.
2: Yes.
1: Live on the air.
2: Come on.
1: Yep. Yep, she fell right asleep. She's sort of leaning forward. She's got both of her hands on her neck, and she's just completely nodded off. Now, I was going to play the audio of this, but it's not very good because it's really just a woman sleeping.
2: Right.
1: People were really nice about this. Of course, it went viral because a woman falling asleep live on air is pretty funny. But she said she was really sleepy because she's got a 2-year-old and an 8-month-old. Yeah. And the 8-month-old is teething and she just couldn't get to sleep and she didn't get any sleep. And it's a morning TV show.
2: Starts
1: so that starts
2: early.
1: Very early. So people were really nice online. They didn't make fun of her. They were kind of like, parenting is hard.
2: Nice. And yeah. We've all been tired.
1: Yeah.
2: Extra tired.
1: Extra tired.
2: Falling asleep in weird places. Are you just able to do that?
1: Well, if I am consciously saying I want to fall asleep, sure. But I've never, I mean, I don't have children, so maybe that's part of this. Wow. I've never just fallen asleep, you know, in the middle of the show. It might seem that way sometimes.
2: Or that you feel like you could. You ever feel that way? Like, I'm so tired right now. I can't stop yawning. I could fall asleep right now.
1: Right
2: and then,
1: second.
2: But you're not allowed to, or there's no way you could. And then you get home, and it's available to you, and you can't.
1: Yeah,
2: you can't.
1: For me, it's
2: now
1: like,
2: you can't.
1: I feel like it must be like adrenaline. During the show, it doesn't matter how little I've slept, I can't fall asleep. I don't feel like I can fall asleep, but as soon as it's done, and I'm driving. Driving is where, like, I could fall asleep right now. Yeah. I should just pull over, close my eyes for a couple minutes, you know? Driving is it for me. Because if I'm a passenger, I guess I'm a passenger princess, that's the term, I immediately go to sleep. Like, we'll go to the cottage later today and Kevin will drive and I will get in the vehicle and he makes a joke out of it that, like, I don't even close the door to the car and I'm already asleep.
2: So you're a car sleeper. You could do it. Some people can't.
1: I just need to. It's like, I think I get a little bit car sick. There's just something about being in a car that it's like a trigger for me to go to sleep.
2: My 9-year-old's the same way.
1: Perfect.
2: Yeah. His sleep nemesis is the car.
1: Right.
2: Like, he could fight sleep, you know, at home. Anytime he'll fight sleep. But if he gets in the car,
1: Can't do it.
2: Good night, Irene.
1: Did you do that when he was a baby?
2: Yeah, yeah,
1: you, yeah.
2: Yeah, go for a ride.
1: Yeah, all right, tired. Load him up.
2: You're getting a little cranky, tired.
1: Doesn't matter. Yeah, it doesn't matter what gas prices are. Parents will forever be driving their children around to make them fall asleep.
2: Yeah.
1: Oh, so anyway, shout out to this woman. I hope she gets a little bit more sleep. Oh, back at work after having an 8-month-old. That's pretty rough. But nice to hear everybody was nice to her on social media. All right. Well, right now it's 7:45. No, that's 2 hours from now. It's 5:45.
2: We could pretend.
1: Okay.
3: Good news heading out on the drive. It's crash free on the Toronto bound QEW. We still have overnight road work at Nikola Tesla blocking the left lane. Volume has eased up a bit through that stretch. Your Fort Erie bound QEW at Bartlett. Overnight road work in two right lanes. No delay. The Ontario ramp to the Fort Erie bound QEW is closed. Jumpstart helps kids across Canada access board and play so more kids can get into the game. Learn more at jumpstart.canadiantire.ca. I'm Alexis Spiger, CKTV News traffic update.
4: Checking the forecast. It's a hot and humid day ahead. We're seeing a sun and cloud mix, but later this afternoon, a 30% chance of showers along with the risk of a thunderstorm going up to a high of 30. Humidex making it feel closer to 39. Tonight, partly cloudy skies. There's a slight chance of an evening shower or thunderstorm. Fog patches rolling in overnight as temps go down to a low of 20. And tomorrow stays cloudy. There's a 60% chance of showers along with the risk of a thunderstorm. Expect a high of 27 with a humidex of 35.
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1: Thank you so much for being along. It is 5:50, and there's a new threat in town following flooding. Can you believe this? A sinkhole opened up on Geneva Street. And we saw earlier in the week as well that an embankment in Port Dalhousie collapsed because of flooding. That was part of what Premier Doug Ford, when he came to town, was looking at. But now we've got sinkholes, so don't get swallowed up by a sinkhole. We'll find out what we need to know about that with St. Catharines Fire Chief Dave Upper when he joins us in just a little bit. But if it wasn't already bad enough with standing water and moldy basement carpets, now we've got sinkholes.
2: I took a ride down Geneva yesterday, and the boulevards just packed. You know, people's front lawn just packed with debris waiting to be picked up. And when you see it in person and the pileups, it's really eye-opening. Like, wow. Like, the videos are crazy and we've seen pictures and stuff. But when you actually see the debris, just piles of it.
1: Yeah.
2: And on that street, like, Geneva's a long street, too. And you just go down it and you see house after house after house.
1: Yeah. It's terrible.
2: Yeah.
1: A lot of stuff lost, right? Brutal. The cleanup continues there. So we're going to continue to cover this. We've got a lot of flood-related content coming up a little bit later on in the show. But it's the 5:30 Club, Greg, so I got a little bit something fun here. MLB trade deadline was this week. I'm pretty sure Gene spoke with me about it, but I blacked out earlier when he was remember, sometimes I black out when people are talking about sports.
2: Yeah.
1: Yeah.
2: You fell asleep like the
1: like
2: anchor
1: the news
2: later.
1: Announcer lady.
2: Yeah.
1: Okay, so here's a question, because this is like, you have to remember, this is their jobs, right? The people that work, the baseball players, that's literally what their work is, right? Like, that's their job, but they can just, you know, wake up one day and their job decides they don't work there anymore. They work at a different job, basically. In a different city, too. Different country, could be. So what if that happened to us, that your boss could trade you to, like, another employer?
2: That happened to me. I went to Ottawa.
1: And then they sent you back.
2: Yeah, yeah. It was a loan deal, like they do in soccer.
1: Right, right. Like, we only need them for a little bit.
2: Mm-hmm.
1: 23% of people said they'd have a positive reaction to being traded, including 6 who said they'd love if it happened. 17 said they would feel somewhat negative. 29 said they'd be upset if it would happen to them. And 31 said they were not sure. I think it really just depends if you like, because if you like who you're working with, and then all of a sudden you find out you're getting quote unquote traded, you start thinking like, oh, maybe they didn't like me. Like, you thought everything was great. It's kind of like a relationship where you think everything's going along fine, and then they break up with you. That's kind of what being traded must feel like, right?
2: Yeah. While Gene was telling you about Kevin Gausman, Toronto Blue Jays pitcher, traded to the Chicago Cubs, and you fell asleep. But
1: yeah, that's right. That's right. He was supposed to be pitching last night, Kevin Gausman, right? Is that what Gene was telling me?
2: Maybe. I fell asleep.
1: I'm having a vague memory.
2: I turned it down. No, but yeah, he got sent off to Chicago, and his publicly, I don't know how it was shared, but a conversation with his wife, how different Toronto and Chicago are.
1: Okay.
2: Like, and his wife was saying, I just got used to Toronto, and they loved it.
1: Oh, nice.
2: And so moving to Chicago, it was like this whole new experience. She said, I'd never even been to Chicago before. And, you know, Wrigley Field, the difference between the Sky Dome and Wrigley Field. And, you know, it must be, especially as a spouse. Okay, where are we going now?
1: Yeah, you have to just be committed to following this person around. You don't have your own job. Like, you don't have your own life. And if you start to get a life, you know, like as a person living in a city, you've got the maybe coffee shop you go to, you've got the gym you go to, maybe you have a book club or something like that. Your kids have friends, you go to the library, read along on Thursdays, and then all of a sudden none of that is the same. You have to leave it all.
2: But that signing bonus.
1: Dolly's in.
2: Oh, good.
1: Yeah, that's the thing. Yeah, let's go. I'm ready. I hate it here. I don't know if you would get a signing bonus with real life, though, if they traded you.
2: Yeah, that's the thing, eh?
1: Yeah, that's the thing. Now, it also depends, too, like, what if you got traded for a further commute? Because right now, you live very close to the radio station.
2: Right.
1: So, what if they said, oh, you're traded to Fort Erie?
2: Well, now I have to live there? Well, yeah, but usually you work, like, Gosman doesn't have to commute from Toronto to Chicago.
1: Well, they also get, so like, housing, you know? It's a really hard, like, it is a hard question because, like, our jobs are not professional athlete level where they're like, yeah, you're going to Chicago. We have rented a luxury $20,000 a month apartment that's furnished for you guys. Basically, you just show up with a suitcase and your life is all unpacked.
2: Right. So if I'm going, am I getting traded to Fort Erie to a different radio station?
1: Or that's the other thing, too. Like, maybe they sort of assess your skills and they go, you know, Greg's not really producer material, but you know what he could do?
2: Oh, jeez. Easy now.
1: What other jobs could you do, Greg? What?
2: In what life?
1: Yeah.
2: Nothing. Nothing. I've got zilch. I could DJ.
1: Okay.
2: That's it. I'm a wedding DJ. Event DJ.
1: Specifically weddings, or could you do other events?
2: No, any event.
1: Okay, okay. Well, there you go. Then that's a little bit more versatile.
2: Yeah. Well, how do you take your coffee? How do you take your tea? Let me know. Because...
1: You don't want to get traded, or you're just practicing for when you're a waiter?
2: No, you asked me what else I can do. Yeah. Oh. I've been a waiter. I've been a bartender.
1: I bet you did well.
2: Very well.
1: Well, because it's all about the chit-chat.
2: Yeah.
1: Yeah.
2: Good tips.
1: Good tips, yeah. I also served. I mean, I think you don't work in this business without having
2: a second job.
1: Yeah. You have to eat, so that's the thing about this job. Yeah, so there's a couple ways, I guess, they could trade you into the radio station, or they just trade you for, they look at your skill set and they say, you know what Greg could do? He could be the mayor. And they send you down to...
2: Well, they did that to me in, with Ottawa. I joke, but I was kind of really traded. They said to me, you're going here.
1: Oh, okay.
2: And
1: you didn't decide.
2: We need your help. And I went, you know, remember two stations were quote unquote flipping,
1: yes,
2: changing
1: that's
2: brands?
1: Right. That's right.
2: And
1: yeah.
2: They're like, we need you. We need your help to fix a couple things. Get us on the right path. And I was like, okay. So I came. And then I left. I came back here.
1: Yeah. I was back on the path, and they said, all right, you're allowed to return.
2: Thanks for your service.
1: And how much was the signing bonus? How many zeros was at the end of that?
2: It wasn't bad. It wasn't bad, which is why I actually did agree to go.
1: Okay.
2: It was a step up, but it took me off the air, which I wasn't a fan of. So.
1: Right. And now you're back.
2: And I've been back for 13, 14 years now.
1: I think your deal was actually longer than
2: Kevin Gosman.
1: Yeah, I don't know. I was trying to think of the other guy. Who'd they sign to 15 years last year? Vladdy.
2: Oh yeah, Guerrero. Yeah.
1: Your deal longer than Vladdy's, famously.
2: Yes.
1: I'm trying, Greg. I'm trying to remember baseball stuff. I really am.
2: We'll talk in October. It doesn't matter.
1: I'm committed to plugging back in after Labor Day.
2: Yeah?
1: On baseball. Yeah. I'm going to a Jays game next week.
2: Really?
1: Yep. It's my nephew's birthday. We're going to go to the Jays game.
2: Who are they playing? I know the Red Sox are in town. My mom's going Monday. I'm jealous.
1: We are going to see the Red Sox, I think.
2: Nice.
1: I bought the tickets and I don't even remember. I'm going to check on that. And then we're going to go to the news. Tom McKay is going to keep you updated. And I will, I'm sure everyone's so excited to find out who it is that we're seeing. So we'll update you on that and all you need to know to deal with the flooding here on CKTV News.
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4: Good morning. It's 6 o'clock. I'm Tom McKay. Clouds, a chance of showers, and possibly a thunderstorm on tap for today with a humidex of 33 and a high of 25. Right now, it's 22 degrees. Feels like 31. Coming up, a number of Niagara municipalities are offering unlimited garbage collection following some floods. The clock is ticking down to the next round of U.S. tariffs targeting Canadian goods. And National Defense is defending Canada's decision to join a new multinational fighter jet program. First, let's head off to the roads and take a look at traffic.
3: Things aren't looking too bad as you head out for the Friday drive. It's crash-free in town and still light on your 406, your 405, and your 420 drive. On the Toronto-bound QEW, overnight road work at Nikola Tesla all cleared, but Fort Erie-bound at Bartlett, Bright Lane still blocked with road work. It's here, Flex Days. 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I'm Alexis Spiger, CKTV News Traffic Update.
4: In the news, a number of municipalities in Niagara are offering unlimited garbage collection for all residents impacted by the floods. All residents of Lincoln, Grimsby, and St. Catharines can put flood-damaged items on the curb for pickup, as well as large items like furniture. However, appliances like washers and dryers are not eligible. Only some properties in Thorold are eligible, while Niagara-on-the-Lake is allowing three additional bags to be put out. Waste collection crews have been busy picking up flood-damaged items and are working to catch up on routes. You are being asked to leave your garbage out and be patient. Meantime, St. Catharines Mayor Matt Sisko says help is arriving from the Ontario Corps.
15: Happy to say, you know, the Ontario Corps is being dispatched today. They're being deployed here to St. Catharines today. Team Rubicon is going to be on the ground helping in those efforts. Right up to this point, it's been city staff, it's been firefighters trying to go out and help folks, you know, clear garbage from their basements and deal with the pumping issues that needed to be done, do food deliveries. You know, we've been doing that, and thank you to Community Care for their help in arranging for, you know, food boxes to go to those who are vulnerable in that way.
4: Community Care St. Catharines and Thorold is in desperate need of diapers and cleaning products following the floods. The food bank is looking for personal products, diapers size 4, 5, and 6, shampoo, bars of soap, cleaning products, laundry detergent, and liquid cleaner like Mr. Clean. When it comes to food, they are in need of pasta sauce and any meals in a can with a flip top. Residents are also encouraged to donate cash to Community Care. You can drop off donations at the St. Catharines location at 12 North Street and in Thorold at 19 Albert Street West, Monday through Friday from 9 a.m. to 12 p.m. and 1 p.m. to 3 p.m. The union representing WestJet cabin crew has shared details of the tentative deal reached with the Calgary-based airline this week after a one-day strike. The Canadian Union of Public Employees says the deal includes a more than 18% wage hike over 3 years, as well as a new duty period premium that adds compensation for work done on the ground. Canadian press reporter John Kennedy has more.
16: All WestJet flights across much of Canada were grounded in what was a long weekend holiday for many, as the clock ticked down to a strike by 4,400 flight attendants who walked off the job early on Sunday morning. The air carrier and the union reached a tentative deal early Monday, and WestJet operations gradually returned to normal.
4: Cabin crew members are set to vote on the deal in the coming weeks. The clock is ticking down to the next round of U.S. tariffs targeting Canadian goods, even as Canada's top negotiators continue to meet with their American counterparts in the U.S. Canada-U.S. Trade Minister Dominic LeBlanc and Janice Charette, Canada's chief trade negotiator, were in Washington yesterday for talks with U.S. Trade Representative Jameson Greer. A readout of their talks says they are engaged in intensive discussions over several outstanding trade issues. Political pressure is rising after a Canadian intern at NATO's Belgium headquarters was arrested on espionage charges. Conservative Party leader Pierre Poilievre says Prime Minister Mark Carney's government failed to screen the intern.
17: He has failed to do the job of protecting our country from that interference and those other risks. I think he has a lot of explaining to do how his government failed to vet this individual in a way that our NATO partners were able to do.
4: Neither Ottawa nor NATO are willing to say whether they are currently reviewing any of their screening policies after the incident became public. And the federal government says its decision to kick the tires on a new multinational fighter jet program does not come with any sort of price tag, not unless it decides to formally sign on to the program.
18: National Defense says there's no entry fee to gain observer status on the Global Combat Air Program, allowing Canada access to inside information on a cutting-edge fighter aircraft the UK, Japan, and Italy are jointly designing. But the department admits that there would be what it calls resource implications if Canada eventually decides to sign on as a full member. Two decades ago, Canada committed to shelling out hundreds of millions of dollars to join the Joint Strike Fighter program developing the F-35. Ottawa's plans to buy a fleet of F-35 jets remains under review amid the ongoing trade war with the United States. Kyle Duggan, The Canadian Press, Ottawa.
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21: Taking a look at your weather forecast, we'll see 30% chance of showers this evening. And
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13: This is Steph Vivier in the morning.
1: And good morning to you. Thank you so much for being along. Coming up in a little bit, if you were lucky enough to avoid flooding in your basement, you may want to take some steps to make sure you keep it nice and dry. Omni Basements will be here. We'll talk about floodproofing your basement. And I'm going to ask Pete Caravan, who's the owner, if it is possible to actually floodproof. Like, sometimes I think the torrential rains that we got, the hurricane amount of rain that came down in such a short period of time over two storms, two separate times, you know, there's kind of, sometimes there's just nothing you can do about it. So, I don't know. We'll talk about it with Pete coming up in just a little bit. Right now, though, we're going to check in on what's happening behind the headlines with Tom McKay. Good morning, Tom.
2: Good morning. I see you're not here in the studio today, but that's okay. We're enjoying times here as well. Lots of coffee. You got coffee over there?
1: Yeah, I do a little bit of a different beverage, but a little caffeine to get it going, and it's a Friday, so that's good stuff.
2: Nice.
1: Yeah.
0: That's good to hear.
1: Okay. Yeah, I think it's good to hear, you know, we are marching on with the cleanup with the flooding after those big storms back to back here in St. Catharines and, of course, beyond the region. And the garbage pickup, right? You know, Greg was talking about driving along Geneva and seeing all of the people's items out there on the street. And it's just so sad to see how much it has to get thrown away and how much is ruined.
0: Yeah. Well, I mean, given the amount of flooding that we've had to deal with here in Niagara, I'm not surprised that there's so much coming out. I'm honestly kind of surprised that there is as much as we had seen. I mean, the fact that there's been so much damage from these floods, it's insane to watch, and it's very depressing to watch as well.
1: Yeah, it is. It's really sad, and all that stuff, you know, represents people's lives, people's memories kind of live in stuff. And the good news is the garbage pickup, right? We've got that expansion, right, Tom?
0: Yes, we have. I mean, you had the mayor on, Mayor St. Catharines, Matt Sisko, on yesterday to talk about this, the expansion coming forward because of how bad the flooding was. Originally, it was Niagara-on-the-Lake had the, like, no boundaries on that one. All over Niagara-on-the-Lake, you were able to put out more bags of garbage. But in St. Catharines, it was limited to originally a specific boundary flood map that was put out. But because of how bad things got, the mayor has expanded that even further. But it's also like part of the silver lining is that before the Ontario Corps came in, there was, as the mayor himself pointed out, there were so many people helping each other through all of this. It wasn't like a isolated incident. You were on your own kind of thing. Everybody was helping everybody. So just a bit of a good news, that bit to add to this whole entire thing.
1: Yeah, we love that neighbor helping neighbor aspect. And now we've got sinkholes, so we'll get an update from St. Catharines. Fire Chief Dave Upper later. I mean, insults after insults with this flooding here. More things for people to be concerned about.
0: Oh my gosh, yeah. We'll have to wait and see like how everything transpires, but it's good to see that we are getting some assistance from the provincial government. I've not heard much from the federal government so far, but the fact that we're still getting some assistance from the provincial government is still good to see. From what I understand, I think we're still waiting to hear if there is actually like in writing a full disaster relief fund commitment, but we are still getting some assistance at least.
1: Yeah, I haven't seen anything on that, and I know certainly you're going to keep us updated if that comes through. In the meantime, federally, we are in negotiations with the United States, and it doesn't seem like things are going as swimmingly as we might hope.
0: Oh, boy. Apparently, no. No, it's not. Well, I mean, it doesn't help also that the U.S. President Donald Trump does not seem to it can't really decide whether or not he likes us or not. I don't know. I mean, we seem likable. What do you think? Are we likable?
1: So. I think we're pretty likable.
0: Yeah.
1: Maybe not you and I specifically, Tom, but just generally as Canadians, right?
0: Well, yeah. I kind of put an asterisk in the entire thing, me personally. But I wouldn't say that we as Canadians, even considering like the worst of us, would be like considered nasty, as Trump seems to quip over and over again, even using that term specifically in a speech in Las Vegas while he's been ramping up these tariff threats. We are still in negotiations, of course, and even the Prime Minister has admitted that they are going to continue to push forward regardless of the many rhetoric from the president down south. We'll have to see how that goes, but it's getting nasty, to put it puns.
1: Yeah, exactly. to take the words right from Donald Trump, it is getting nasty. He does find these words, though, that he likes to repeat, and nasty is one of them that he's used to describe other opponents. He's used it to describe Carney's negotiation style previously as well. So it does seem like he, you know, will get a word. And we often do this. You know, I'll get stuck on a phrase every now and then that you just keep using for some reason, even though it doesn't maybe make as much sense in conversation. So it's good to hear that. I guess we're just going to continue to be the adults in the room. We can't react to every little thing he does and says.
0: No, because that's at that point, it just becomes with Trump. I mean, I follow enough of like what goes on in the U.S. to know that with Donald Trump, the one thing that you cannot do is get hung up on one thing that he says, because 5 minutes later he's going to say something completely different and more unhinged, that all of a sudden now you're like going from A to B and B to C, all the way down to Z, and then all the way to S and T and so on and so forth, all over the alphabet, and it's hard to keep track of. So you just got to make sure that you're pushing forward, keeping the keeping everything on track for these negotiations, and that's what our team's going to have to navigate as Trump continues to like just muddy the waters even further.
1: I know. It's really stressful. You know what? I mean, we don't want to have a thing happen like the flooding that we've had this week, but I guess with our focus on that, the one silver lining as well, Tom, is that we've been a little bit distracted, I think, from following the minute-to-minute minutiae of these negotiations. So if we can thank the flooding for anything, it's a bit of a distraction.
0: Yeah, it's been like, oh my God, I can't believe all this flooding, so much water everywhere. How's Trump doing? He said, what now? What do you mean? Yeah. You can't say that.
1: Yeah. Let's go back to the nice help, the neighbors helping neighbors thing. That was
0: yes.
1: Much better.
0: much preferable. Yes.
1: Tom, always a pleasure. Thanks for your time.
0: Thank you so much.
1: Tom McKay back in the newsroom and back with us coming up at 6:30. All right. Right now it's 6:15. Let's see what's happening out there.
3: Things are looking pretty good as you head out for the Friday drive. We had overnight road work on the Toronto-bound QEW at Nikola Tesla, blocking the left lane. All wrapped up, no delay. And Fort Erie-bound QEW at Bartlett, we had road work in the right lane. That just cleared. There's no delay. 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
0: Checking the forecast, a mainly cloudy day ahead with a 60% chance of showers and the risk of a thunderstorm with a high of 25, feeling closer to 33 with the Humidex. Later tonight, we're seeing partly cloudy skies, a 40% chance of showers or a thunderstorm with fog developing overnight, temps going down to a low of 20. Tomorrow stays mainly cloudy with a 60% chance of showers or thunderstorms, reaching a high of 27, feeling like 35 with the Humidex. Right now, it's 22 degrees, feels like 31. I'm Tom McKay for CKTV News.
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10: This is Steph Vivier in the morning.
1: Well, thank you so much for being along. And this is a real bummer. I don't want to tell you about this, but I got to let you know that police are warning of a scam right now, restoration scams in St. Catharines. So, of course, everybody desperate to get their homes cleaned up. And apparently, according to the NRP, scammers are coming around. And they're pretending to be restoration companies and scrap metal or junk removal services so they can get into your home and look for valuables. So some safety tips being put out there by the police, including getting recommendations for companies and services before you let anybody in. Check references. Make sure those people you trust are the ones giving you the recommendations for the companies to use. Also, ensuring the contract has insurance before letting them into the home. And if anyone comes up, it's unsolicited, it's phone, it's by the door. You know, just an extra level of caution to be taken. If you suspect that you have been scammed or you have information for police, you can always give them a call to the non-emergency line, and they will direct you to the appropriate officers. Okay, Greg, I want to ask you about a weird food, and I have a theory about this food, and I'm trying to just talk to different people and see if I can prove or disprove my theory, okay? So, last weekend, I was at the neighbors and they had taken a little boat ride and found a little restaurant, and the wife, the woman, her name is Angela, it was very delighted that this restaurant had a food item she hadn't had in a really long time.
2: Oh.
1: And she was so excited about it, so she ordered it. And she had some leftover and she said, do you want to see it? Now, she said the name of the food item, and I hadn't heard anybody talk about this in such a long time. As soon as she said it, it completely triggered childhood memories. And the food item is frog legs.
2: Frog legs?
1: Yeah.
2: Like real ones?
1: Like frogs.
2: Yeah. So you
1: just the legs.
2: Yeah.
1: That have been deep fried.
2: Okay.
1: This is not familiar to you.
2: Yeah, I just, it's not a favorite childhood memory of mine.
1: Well, it's not a childhood memory. It's not necessarily a childhood memory, although, yes, I will admit to eating frog legs as a child. But the level of delight that she had that these were available.
2: Okay.
1: And she got to eat them. Reminded me of how much the adults in my life as a child really thought frog legs were quite the delicacy.
2: Right. It's like a caviar thing. It did come up a lot, like quicksand.
1: Okay.
2: You know, I thought.
1: Yeah, when you were a kid?
2: Would be more.
1: Yeah, more of a thing as an adult.
2: Yeah.
1: Yeah.
2: Something.
1: Well, I mean, we've got the sinkholes now,
2: yeah.
1: So. but, okay, so did the adults in your life eat frog legs or no?
2: No, it was like always something on TV or like if you went to France or something, you know?
1: Okay.
2: It never came up.
1: It was never around.
2: No, but I'd of course heard about it. It's a, you know.
1: Well, I'm wondering, because I grew up in Essex County, so, you know, Lake St. Clair would be our Great Lake. And I'm wondering if it's like a Lake St. Clair, you know, it's a Lake St. Clair thing. Like, are they making frog legs? Because there's restaurants there where they would have had like all you can eat frog legs on a Friday night. And that was a big deal.
2: Yeah, I mean, I guess maybe there's some butcher shops and supermarkets, I don't know, that you can get frozen ones or imports.
1: Or maybe it's Lake Erie, I don't know.
2: Yeah.
1: Because I'm thinking now more of Lake Erie, kind of bordered by Lake St. Clair and Lake Erie down there. No one made them. Like, I never knew anyone to make them. It was only a restaurant thing.
2: Right.
1: But it's, so anyway, my 28-year-old niece was with us, and she had never, she was like, what? She grew up in Alberta. So, you know, not as much water, maybe. That's the issue there. So she was like, what? Like, she'd never heard of this. Like, what are people, what are they doing? Why are they eating frog legs? And so Angela, the neighbor, pulled them out of the fridge because she had leftover. Apparently there was it was a big order because that's how much she loved them. And like, have you ever seen them? They're literally the back end of a frog deep fried.
2: Yeah, hind legs.
1: Yes. Why is this weirding me out so much? Like, I was so weirded out by the whole situation. And I'm not a vegetarian. I eat meat. I eat beef. I eat chicken. But for some reason, the frog leg is it's a leap too far, Greg.
2: Really? A leap too far?
1: That's right.
2: Yeah.
1: Really jump the fence on that one.
2: It's not riveting to you.
1: It's not a hop I'm willing to take.
2: Hey, I told you so. I told you. You wouldn't. But you forgot.
1: I forgot.
2: Riveting stuff. Yeah.
1: It is riveting stuff. That's what we bring here on this morning show. But as a kid, I think I was brainwashed by the adults in my life that these things were delicacies. I don't know if they ate them more when they were younger, but I do remember going, only one time do I remember eating them. And, I mean, I'm going to say it,

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1: Creeped out. My niece is creeped out.
2: There's a fly in mine.
1: But this is a delicacy, right? It was like, I think it used to be.
2: Yeah.
1: Yeah.
2: Like caviar. Caviar and frog legs.
1: Right.
2: And snails. What do you call it? Escargot.
1: But they don't look like snails when you're eating them. Do they? I mean, I guess. It's just something different about it. Like an animal's legs. Like when I can see your quadricep, when I can see your hamstring.
2: Makes you want to croak, right?
1: Exactly. And then, so I was so grossed out about this, and I forget who else was in the room, was like, well, what about, do you eat chicken legs or chicken wings, right?
2: Yeah.
1: Sure. But the chicken, when the wing is on the chicken, it's obscured by the feather. Right? So when you're eating the chicken wing, you're not getting as much of a visual. You're able to, in your brain, disassociate those two things. Whereas the frog leg is out there.
2: So you're hopping mad about this.
1: I'm not. I'm hopping curious, I would say. I'm a tadpole curious, you know?
2: Just, you know, you could have it with a diet croak, and then you could...
1: Wash it down?
2: Yeah, with...
1: I'm not mad as a bag, box of frogs, Greg. I'm not... But I am curious to know who all, like... Where did this frog leg come from? I'm wondering if it's regionalized. Who all eats or has eaten frog legs? And has this disappeared from society in general, which is what I'm hoping.
2: Yeah. So this bugs you? We gotta fly. We're late.
1: We totally do.
2: Totally gotta fly.
1: It's unforgettable. 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
6: Good morning, it's 6:30. I'm Tom McKay. It'll be a cloudy and unsettled Friday with showers and thunderstorms possible throughout the day. Right now, it's 22 degrees, feels like 31. This news brought to you by George's Greek Village, where friends and family come together for great food. Coming up, the mayor of St. Catharines is confident disaster relief assistance will kick in. National Defense is defending Canada's decision to join a new multinational fighter jet program. And StatsCan is set to release its latest labor force survey for the month of July this morning. First, let's head off to the roads and take a look at traffic.
7: Well, good news, heading out on the drive, it's crash-free. We had overnight road work, Fort Erie-bound QEW at Bartlett in the right lane. All wrapped up, there's no delay through that stretch, and your Toronto-bound QEW still looking good as you make your way through the Niagara region, moves well into St. Catharines, and looks good to the Burlington Skyway. 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
6: In the news, the mayor of St. Catharines is confident disaster relief assistance will kick in following multiple flooding events in Niagara. Matt Sisko has called upon both provincial and federal governments for disaster relief funding to help deal with the fallout of the

0: floods. Joining CKTB's Steph Vivier in the morning, he was asked yesterday if the provincial government has committed any funding so far.
1: No, we didn't get any sort of ironclad commitment, but we are very confident that disaster relief assistance for Ontarians kicks in. You know, like at this point, there's the final flooding event. Really, you know, it was a combination of sewer backups, overland flooding. I'm sure people have seen the videos. You know, my chief of staff, one of her friends, had water just pouring through the windows in the basement, and I showed that to the premier and pointed out, you know, that's 10 kilometers away from Port Dalhousie at the escarpment. You know, this was citywide.
0: The Ontario Corps was deployed to St. Catharines and were on the ground yesterday to help with cleanup. Until that point, neighbors and St. Catharines fire crews have been helping vulnerable residents clear out the damaged items. Community Care of St. Catharines and Thorold, meanwhile, is in desperate need of diapers and cleaning products following the floods. The food bank is looking for personal products, diapers size 4, 5, and 6, shampoo, bars of soap, cleaning products, laundry detergent, and liquid cleaner like Mr. Clean. When it comes to food, they are in need of pasta sauce and any meals in a can with a flip top. Residents are also encouraged to donate cash to Community Care. You can drop off donations at the St. Catharines location at 12 North Street and in Thorold at 19 Albert Street West Monday through Friday at 9 a.m. to 12 p.m. and 1 p.m. to 3 p.m. Some top Canadian officials have spoken with the U.S. Trade Representative in Washington less than 2 weeks before the U.S. is set to hit Canada with another round of tariffs on a wide range of goods. Conservative leader Pierre Poilievre criticized Prime Minister Mark Carney yesterday for not yet securing a deal with the Americans. Poilievre said Canada still has leverage that Carney hasn't, quote, squandered.
2: And I would say the United States wants to get what it wants. We want what we want, which is tariff-free access to their market for aluminum, steel, autos, and lumber. They must get rid of those tariffs, and then we can work with them to consider their demands in return.
0: Supply management has been cited by the U.S. as a key irritant in trade negotiations. National Defense says Canada's decision to join a new multinational fighter jet program as an observer doesn't come with any price tag. Instead, the department says there would be so-called resource implications if Canada eventually decides to sign on to the Next Generation Fighter Development Program as a full member. That full cost of admission remains unclear at this point. Canada recently became the first country to gain observer status in the Global Combat Air Program run by Italy, Japan, and the UK. Out west, British Columbia's premier says the province is still seeing a growing threat from wildfires. David Eby was speaking to the media yesterday after welcoming a couple of 100 Mexican firefighters to the province, saying there are very challenging weeks ahead. He said there was still a possibility of invoking a provincial-level state of emergency, but he noted that the BC Wildfire Service has suggested that is not required yet. And StatsCan is set to release its latest labor force survey for the month of July this morning.
3: Economists predict Canada added 15,000 jobs in July after gaining 18,000 in June. They expect the unemployment rate to remain the same at 6.5%. Economists have said the labor market appears to be stabilizing after the first quarter of the year brought a mild contraction and employers shed jobs. The economy likely fared a lot better in the second quarter, with StatCan estimating real GDP grew 3.4% on an annualized basis over the three-month period. Michelle Zedekian, The Canadian Press.
0: In sports, the Toronto Argonauts returned to an even 4-4 record in thrilling fashion last night in their first game back at BMO Field this season. Brady Lidster's 11-yard field goal with 11 seconds remaining capped a wild fourth quarter and earned Toronto a 33-30 win over the Calgary Stampeders. In Major League Baseball, Jose Soriano will make his Blue Jays debut tonight as Toronto visits the Philadelphia Phillies. Soriano was traded to the Blue Jays on Monday by the Los Angeles Angels, hours before MLB's trade deadline for three of Toronto's prospects. And back home, the St. Catharines Junior A Athletics lost Game 4 in the Ontario Junior A Lacrosse Final 14-9 to Whitby last night. The series is now tied 2-2 with Game 5 at Canada Games Park tomorrow night. Face-off begins at 7 p.m. For more local news that matters to you, go to cktbnews.com. Your weather forecast is coming up next.
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0: Taking a look at the forecast, a mainly cloudy day ahead with a 60% chance of showers and the risk of a thunderstorm. Any morning fog is set to clear out this morning as well with a high of 25, feeling more like 33 with the Humidex. Tonight, partly cloudy, a 40% chance of showers or a thunderstorm. We have some fog rolling back in overnight with a low of 20. Tomorrow stays mainly cloudy. There's another 60% chance of more showers or thunderstorms, reaching a high of 27, feeling like 35 with the Humidex. Right now, it's 22 degrees, feels like 31. I'm Tom McKay for CKTV News.
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0: This is Steph Vivier in the morning. For being along this morning, and happy Friday to you. Coming up in just a little bit, we'll talk to Pete from Omni Basements, and I mean, so upsetting. So many people having to pump their basements out and get rid of so many different things. So if you're kind of concerned, you've been thinking about doing some stuff to the basement just to protect it a little bit more. I mean, there's always going to be these instances where no matter what you do, the water's going to get in, but we'll see how Pete can help us out coming up in just a little bit. All right, let's play now for a pocket full of sunshine, which I think some people need this week.
1: Who knows? Niagara knows. 610 CKTV.
0: All right, pocket full of sunshine indeed, and it does come in handy. We've got a chance of some showers, risk of a thunderstorm for the next couple of days, but, you know, whatever. We're going to look for that sun, and we're going to see it on Sunday, 26 degrees on Sunday. Today is a Friday, and we like to do a fun fact on Friday for our question. What do the folds in a chef's hat represent? What do the folds in a chef's hat represent? 905-688-2582. If you know, 905-688-2582. Send in your answer. And everyone who gets it right gets a pocket full of sunshine, an entire pocket. We're going to use one of those big cargo pockets, too, that dads have on their cargo shorts. So it's a lot of sunshine. Send it in, 905-688-2582. All right, while we're getting some winners, let's take a look at the world of entertainment.
2: A major character has been cast in Marvel Studios' X-Men reboot. Kit Connor is reportedly in talks to play Scott Summers, a.k.a. Cyclops, in the film, which is expected to be released in 2028. Samara Weaving is also said to have been cast as Emma Frost, and Jean Grey will be played by Sadie Sink.
3: People...
2: She's an EGOT, and now Barbara Streisand can add children's book author to her resume.
4: The singer will soon release her first children's book titled And By the Way. It follows a grandparent and grandchild as they contemplate life's most important truths. Streisand says one of her favorite activities with her grandchildren is reading, and adds, I thought it would be fun to write my own book for them. And By the Way hit shelves on March the 30th. I'm Mark Mayfield.
2: Heart is getting ready to release a new album. Nancy Wilson sharing the news during an interview with Gold Derby. She says it's the band's first album since 2016's Beautiful Broken. There's no release date yet. And all right, all right, all right, Your Holiness. Matthew McConaughey and his wife Camilla met Pope Leo at the Vatican this week. The actor was photographed shaking hands with the first U.S.-born leader of the world's Roman Catholics. McConaughey was in Italy working on a film. And that's entertainment. I'm Daria Albinger.
0: There's a new trailer drop for a movie called Wicker. And Alexander Skarsgård plays a man made entirely out of wicker, who brings companionship and more to an older woman named Olivia Colman. And people are kind of lusting over this wicker version of Alexander Skarsgård. Here's some of the comments. I've never been so horny for a basket before. When your doctor says you need more fiber in you. I wonder if that's going to be one of the ones that Richard Krauss reviews for us. Morgan Freeman knows that not all movie scripts are winners, but for the right price, he'll overlook that. He says, if someone offers you a job, it's very nice they're offering you also an exciting script. But in reality, two or three things come into play. What are they going to pay you? If they're going to pay you enough, then you overlook some glitches in the script that might happen to be there. Sometimes you can mention things that are in the script that don't quite work out for you. And by and large, that gets worked out. He compares himself to Clint Eastwood in that neither of them have any plans to slow down with age. He says, don't let the old man in. If you can get out of bed and don't fall down when you do it, then you just count your blessings and move on. So I'll work as long as I can, as long as somebody says, do you want to do this part? Or, I mean, narrating anything, really, because it's Morgan Freeman. All right, that's a look at the world of entertainment. Greg, I'm going to need you to give the pocket full of sunshine winners out, because I can't access the text board on my computer this morning.
3: Well, we need the answer. Is it 100 ways to cook an egg?
0: It is 100 ways to cook an
3: egg.
0: Come on. 100 folds in a chef's hat represent 100 ways to cook an egg. So a way to show the chef's level of experience. How many folds in your hat, Greg?
3: Ooh, I could, my forehead has a few. Yeah, we got that. We got, the fold reminds you to fold in the cheese.
0: Okay. Oh, okay. I'll give you a pocket full of sunshine for that. That's fun.
3: The number of culinary education degrees that he or she owns.
0: Ooh, 100. Wow, okay.
3: Years of experience.
0: Pocket full of sunshine for you. That's a good guess.
3: And someone just said, oh, Eddie said pie crust.
0: Oh.
3: Pie crust.
0: Pie crust. Mm. Okay, now I'm hungry. Yeah, so the folds on the hat, 100 ways to cook an egg. I can think of about, I don't know, 10, 5 maybe? And that's what we'll do next. We'll list all the ways to cook eggs. No, just kidding. Right now we're going to take a look at the traffic. Good. Thanks for playing, guys.
5: Well, things are in pretty great shape as you head out for the Friday drive. It's crash-free. Your 406, 405, and 420 still finding they're pretty lightly traveled. And your Toronto-bound QEW looking good through the Niagara region. Moves well into St. Catharines and into Grimsby. Looks good to the Burlington Skyway Bridge. 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
6: Check in the forecast, a mainly cloudy day ahead with a 60% chance of showers and the risk of a thunderstorm with a high of 25, feeling closer to 33 with the Humidex. Later tonight, we're seeing partly cloudy skies, a 40% chance of showers or a thunderstorm with fog developing overnight, temps going down to a low of 20. Tomorrow stays mainly cloudy with a 60% chance of showers or thunderstorms, reaching a high of 27, feeling like 35 with the Humidex.
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0: And thank you so much for being along. The cleanup continues after extreme flooding back-to-back-to-back in St. Catharines and back-to-back in other areas. We'll talk to the Insurance Bureau of Canada coming up in the 7 o'clock hour. We'll talk about some of the health risks that standing water may cause. But if you're thinking, oh, I dodged a bullet, our basement didn't flood, we want to make sure we can take the steps to protect it. Our next guest is going to help us out with that, and that is the owner of Omni Basements, Pete Karaman. Good morning, Pete.
15: Good morning, Steph.
0: Hey, thanks so much for joining us today.
15: Yeah, no, I've spent the last week in St. Catharines, and I think the office is going to book me a hotel room for next week as well. It's unbelievable.
0: Yeah, I wanted to get you...
15: 23 years. And I've never seen this kind of disaster. This is unbelievable. It's my heart goes out to people.
0: Oh my goodness! I mean, it is. It's so heartbreaking to see what happened here. And like in this situation, is this one of those things where no matter what you do, Mother Nature was going to have its way?
15: Well, Mother Nature is a pretty strong adversary, and what happened here was a combination of things. We had an insane amount of rain come down in a very short period of time. And, you know, what happens is when the soil gets that saturated, all the exterior systems that drain to the storm drain obviously are not working. And so the water came in at the floor wall joint when the exterior system was overwhelmed. Plus, people also had sewer backups. So there's a lot of things that you can do that will help, but not necessarily eliminate. I mean, you got to take every precaution. So the first thing when I go on an inspection, and we've got a team of guys that do that, the first thing we look for is any red flags. And a red flag would be that the soil around your home slopes towards your house, right? It may have settled because the weeping tiles started taking on soil built up so that the soil slopes away. Now, you don't want to use topsoil to do the best to use clay, because clay, especially Niagara clay, really is quite dense and it doesn't let the water through. The second thing we always look for is your downspouts. If your downspouts go straight down into a pipe, you got to ask the question, where does that pipe go? Well, more than likely, it connects to the storm drain, which is the catch basin in the street. And when there's, 10 inches of water on the street, how can that drain? Right? And that's also draining right back to your weeping tile. So my advice to people is your downspouts really should go onto the surface of the property. And the next thing that I would say that's really important too is you're going to have to get on that ladder and have a look at your gutters. If they're full of pine needles, they're not going to, drain all that well. What you have is, a roof surface that catches a lot of water. A 1,500 square foot roof, 1 hour rain will give you 2,000 gallons of water. Now, 2,000 gallons of water is about 9,000 liters, and 9,000 liters is about 9,000 kilos of additional weight that's around your foundation walls. So you definitely don't need that extra weight against the foundation walls, because during times like this, foundation walls, especially block walls, can also get pushed in, right? They start bowing.
0: Mm-hmm. Yeah.
15: The other thing that's really important, if you have a sump pump, okay, it's super important that you do maintenance on this thing. You have to make sure that this thing works. We have, with our company, we have a dedicated technician, and his only job is to go, when we put a sump pump in somebody's house, is to ensure that everything's working. We do an annual maintenance program. But the sump pump also, you can buy fairly inexpensive pumps, the pump on a stick that you get at the big box store.
0: Sure, yeah.
15: Those really don't work all that well. So we recommend cast iron pumps, cast iron for heat dissipation. you don't want a float that's like a ball on the wire that can get caught up on the side of the sump liner, and they also got mercury switches inside that are not really all that reliable. So the pumps that we sell have snap action switches with a solid float. It's made out of the same material as boat buoys, so it'll never leak. The other thing, like our triple safe sump pump system, has not one, not two, but three pumps in it. So, you know, if you have a single pump system and that pump fails, how would you know that it's failed? You got water on the floor. Mm-hmm. So if the primary pump fails, we get a secondary pump. And both pumps, by the way, sit on pump stands. So when you have an exterior system that starts, you know, putting mud into the sump liner because it's taking on mud, which is normal, right, for the exterior systems, so it keeps the impeller out of the mud. So the other thing that's really important about a sump pump, you need to have an airtight lid, right? Because you don't necessarily want, like, to have, you know, a pot of water on the stove that is just evaporating all that water into the atmosphere. Well, a sump pump does the same thing, right? An open pit, there's a lot of water that's evaporating into your basement. So the next thing, you need to have capacity. So when we have two pumps, we also have two discharge lines. So if the primary pump can't keep up with the flow of water, the secondary pump that sits a little bit higher will turn on. Now you have two discharge lines, and you've got over 6,000 gallons of pumping capacity, which is an insane amount of water. Right?
0: Right. Okay, hold on one sec, Pete. We're talking to Pete Karaman, Omni Basements owner, about how to flood-proof your basement. Okay, so with the sub pump, you're talking about the three-pump system, which, you know, this what you're saying sounds really good. What about when the power goes out? Because that's what happened here, right? So I know a big portion of Lincoln, they were out for a number of hours. Some people had battery backups, but then even then, the batteries died.
15: Yeah. So there's several backups that you can buy, and some of them, they work off municipal water, but they just don't have the capacity. What you want is, we have a commercial marine bilge pump that pumps up 2,000 gallons an hour, and it has a massive power pack that weighs about 95 pounds that has a capacity of 12,000 gallons. So that's a lot of pump capacity. 12,000 gallons is the same volume as an 18-foot above-ground swimming pool. So, I mean, that should last a long, long time. But the other thing that's also really important about a sump pump feature is when we install a sump pump, we have a fitting called an ice guard, which is a special fitting that goes outside the home, that in the event that the discharge line downstream outside freezes, then the water can still eject out of your house, keeping the pumps working, right?
0: Yeah, and so when you have this kind of system, Pete, and you go to your insurance company, do they give you special rebates for this if they know you've invested at that higher end on the sub pump as opposed to something you could just get in the big box store?
15: Well, it really isn't so much about, you know, getting a break from the insurance company. It's not having to deal with the insurance company in the first place.
0: Yeah.
15: If you've got the
0: we've heard so many people, Pete, who, you know, they have insurance, but it's like, you know, $10,000 when the basement's going to cost them $40,000-$50,000 to fix, right?
15: Yeah, that's what I'm saying. If you take every possible measure to prevent this from happening. But the other thing that is really important, when we install our triple safe system, okay, what we do is we tell the homeowner to have two dedicated circuits just for each one of the pumps, right? So when you do that, I mean, I've had customers call me because their sump pump failed because they plugged into a chest freezer into the same circuit where the sump pump is, and then it tripped the breaker, and they didn't have a backup system. So the other thing what happened here with a lot of people is they had a sewer backup. So a backwater valve is definitely really, really important. I mean, if you take all these precautions, you're still at risk of having a problem. I was in a home yesterday in Port Dalhousie. This home's 15 years old. Mm-hmm. Okay? This guy didn't have a clogged weeping tile. He still had like 3 inches of water on the basement floor. Why? Well, because the sump pump couldn't keep up, and it was leaking at the floor wall joint because the outside system was completely overwhelmed. Right?
0: Yeah.
15: If you live out in the country, everybody's got a sump pump. If you have a home and it does not have a sump pump, it's got weeping tile all around it. Where does it go? The weeping tile has to have a drainage exit point. And that exit point is your storm drain. If the storm drain is overwhelmed because the catch basins in the street are completely full and covered in water, then where's your weeping tile draining? What happens then is the weeping tile will very, very nicely distribute the water all around your house, right? So I think people, what we do is we send out a book in the mail when somebody books an appointment with us that explains what is happening and why. Because if that exterior system is completely overwhelmed, right, where does the water go? It starts building up pressure against the house, and water's really, really small. It's really tiny, and it's going to find a weak spot, and the weak spot is where the footing and the wall meet, and where the floor slab and the wall meet is also another cold joint or construction joint, and it comes in at the floor wall joint.
0: And we saw all of that and more happening in the last week or so. Pete, we're out of time, but this is interesting stuff and so helpful for homeowners. And I appreciate you're here, on the ground, and thanks for doing that. Pete, appreciate your time this morning. This has been very educational.
15: Hey, thank you.
0: Anytime. Owner of Omni Basements, Pete Karaman, just talking about how to floodproof your basement. Check them out if you want to find out more. Right now, let's head off to the newsroom. 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
18: Good morning. It's 7 o'clock. I'm Tom McKay. Keep the umbrella handy today with showers and a possible thunderstorm in the forecast. Right now, it's 22 degrees. Feels like 31. Coming up, the entire city of St. Catharines will now be able to put out additional garbage bags. Stats Canada set to release its latest labor force survey for the month of July this morning. And the union representing WestJet cabin crew has shared details of the tentative deal. First, a check on traffic.
19: Well, heads up, we're still dealing with some road work through St. Catharines on Lakeshore, shut down from Bradman through to Chancery Circle for sewer replacement. That'll be on the go until around 5 p.m. today. Your Toronto-bound QEW, not looking too bad, up to speed through the Niagara region. Moves well into St. Catharines and into Grimsby. Looks good to the Burlington Skyway. 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
18: In the news, the entire city of St. Catharines will now be able to put out additional garbage bags following devastating flooding. Mayor Matt Sisko says all residents will be able to put out unlimited bags of garbage instead of two on your regular collection day until August 15th. This comes after multiple periods of intense rainfall, including one on Tuesday and another on Sunday.
20: The final flood on Sunday, and I say final, I really hope the universe hears that. The final flood on Sunday affected a much larger swath of the city than the flood last Tuesday. And so we've heard that, and we're expanding the garbage services citywide to accommodate people all across the city who are dealing with this.
18: Both St. Catharines and Lincoln have declared states of emergency as thousands of residents suffered flooded basements and are waiting for more information from their insurance companies. Meantime, Community Care of St. Catharines and Thorold is in desperate need of diapers and cleaning products following the floods. The food bank is looking for personal products, diapers size 4, 5,
6: 5, and 6, shampoo, bars of soap, cleaning products, laundry detergent, and liquid cleaner like Mr. Clean. When it comes to food, they are in need of pasta sauce and any meals in a can with a flip top. Residents are also encouraged to donate cash to community care, and you can drop off donations at the St. Catherine's location at 12 North Street and in Thorold at 19 Albert Street West Monday through Friday from 9 a.m. to 12 p.m. and 1 p.m. to 3 p.m. Stats Canada is set to release its latest labor force survey for the month of July this morning.
1: Economists predict Canada added 15,000 jobs in July after gaining 18,000 in June. They expect the unemployment rate to remain the same at 6.5%. Economists have said the labor market appears to be stabilizing after the first quarter of the year brought a mild contraction and employers shed jobs. The economy likely fared a lot better in the second quarter, with StatCan estimating real GDP grew 3.4% on an annualized basis over the 3-month period. Michelle Zadikian, The Canadian Press.
6: Prime Minister Mark Carney says trade negotiations with the United States has turned, quote, nasty after President Donald Trump mocked its neighbor and its leadership while threatening to expand tariffs. Carney said yesterday Canada remains engaged in the negotiations despite Trump's comments.
21: Whatever adjective is used, yes, we're standing up for Canadian workers, for Canadian businesses, as we always have from the start. And from the start, our focus has been on what we can control, and that's investing in protecting our jobs, investing in the future.
6: During a speech this week in Las Vegas, Trump said he loved the people of Canada, but called them nasty. Out west, backup is continuing to show up in British Columbia as the wildfire season remains extremely volatile. BC Premier David Eby just welcomed a troop of firefighters from Mexico, with more expected to arrive from elsewhere in Canada and around the globe. Despite all the help, the flames have been relentless, and officials say some people aren't getting the message. Almost 20 tickets for illegal fires were handed out over the weekend, with hot weather and powerful winds turning some of those fires into infernos. And the union representing WestJet cabin crew has shared details of the tentative deal reached with the Calgary-based airline this week after a one-day strike. The Canadian Union of Public Employees says the deal includes a more than 18% wage hike over 3 years, as well as a new duty period premium that adds compensation for work done on the ground. Canadian Press reporter John Kennedy has more.
22: All WestJet flights across much of Canada were grounded in what was a long weekend holiday for many, as the clock ticked down to a strike by 4,400 flight attendants who walked off the job early on Sunday morning. The air carrier and the union reached a tentative deal early Monday, and WestJet operations gradually returned to normal.
6: Cabin crew members are set to vote on the deal in the coming weeks. Taking a look at sports, our Welland Jackfish is feeling good coming off a strong 7-3 victory at home last night in Canadian Baseball League action against the visiting Barrie Baycats. They will next head off to London to take on the majors tonight at 7:05. The Toronto Argonauts returned to an even 4-4 record in thrilling fashion last night in their first game back at BMO Field this season. Brady Lidster's 11-yard field goal with 11 seconds remaining capped a wild fourth quarter and earned Toronto a 33-30 win over the Calgary Stampeders. And back home once again, the St. Catharines Junior A Athletics lost Game 4 in the Ontario Junior A Lacrosse Final 14-9 to Whitby last night. The series is now tied 2-2 with Game 5 at Canada Games Park tomorrow night. Face-off begins at 7 p.m. For more local news that matters to you, go to cktbnews.com. Your weather forecast is coming up next.
23: What's up? 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You know, from space. And, whoa, I'm loving people's reactions to the news that Lotto Max now has more chances to win, with up to 90 new prizes of $100,000. 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But it's real. 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
5: Taking a look at the forecast, a mainly cloudy day ahead with a 60% chance of showers and the risk of a thunderstorm. Any morning fog is set to clear out this morning as well with a high of 25, feeling more like 33 with the Humidex. Tonight, partly cloudy, a 40% chance of showers or a thunderstorm. We have some fog rolling back in overnight with a low of 20. Tomorrow stays mainly cloudy. There's another 60% chance of more showers or thunderstorms, reaching a high of 27, feeling like 35 with the Humidex. Right now, it's 22 degrees, feels like 31. I'm Tom McKay for CKTV News.
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0: This is Steph Vivier in the morning. Well, thanks so much for being along. Coming up in just a little bit, the Insurance Bureau of Canada is going to be here. They put together a guide package, basically, for those of you dealing with insurance claims now due to flooded basements and damaged goods from all of the rain over these crazy storms. So we'll go through that a little bit, what you should do, what you shouldn't do. Also, what about the health implications of some of this water? The water, I've talked to different people, and you know, some of them are very quick to point out, it was clean water that came in, but that's not the case for everybody. Some of it is sewage water. Yeah. So we'll talk about that with the Associate Medical Officer of Health with Niagara Region. Okay. Greg, earlier this morning we talked about this poor woman who fell asleep on air. She's a news anchor. And she does the Memphis Fox 13 morning show.
1: Right.
0: Going viral now for falling asleep. They threw to a reporter who was live on scene who was very much awake. And then they came back to the studio and she was asleep. And she was a mom. Turns out she's got two little ones, one of them eight months old. And they hadn't been able to sleep that night. And, you know, it's hard. It's hard. And everybody's very nice to her online. I like that. So that's good. But this is a bit of a different viral moment. A New Zealand politician now, also going viral, joining a high-stakes meeting from her bathroom. So what you can see here, her name is Councillor Jo Gaylor. She logs into a meeting, and you can tell she's in a bathroom. Like, you see the white tile behind her. And then not only that, she's also hung her washing to dry. You know, some of her unmentionables and things. And so she does the thing that people do with the online meeting where they log in and they go, can you see me? Can you see me?
1: Right. Yeah.
0: And someone says, we can see you and we can see your washing behind you. You might want to move. She ignores that. And then she's doing some kind of speech. She's talking about local government reform. So like a really important topic. And then there's like a shower kind of off her one shoulder, and someone is getting into the shower. There's a man just going about his day.
1: I got to get ready for work.
0: That's right. That's right. This isn't the first time, though. I don't know if you remember this one, because during COVID, there were so many caught online moments,
1: right,
0: from because people were sort of unfamiliar with the technology, and it was also this council, Dunedin in New Zealand South Island, where it was the guy David Benson Pope who had his pants off.
1: Right. Yeah. Yeah. Who needs pants?
0: He was the original pants off Zoom meeting guy.
1: Right.
0: Yeah, so I don't know what it is about New Zealand, but they just do not know how to be appropriate when they're on a Zoom meeting.
1: There was, I think it might have been CNN, a guest speaker joining via Zoom, and he's in his office, in his home office, and his kid comes in the room.
0: Yes.
1: And he yells at him.
0: Right. As if we can't see you yelling at your kid, sir. This is like my parents when I was young, thinking if they talked to each other, I couldn't hear them.
1: Right.
0: You know? I'm
1: get
0: in the room,
1: here,
0: guys.
1: You little punk.
0: I have ears.
1: What's the matter with you?
0: Funny, though, all these years later, people are still doing this weird stuff. And it's also really, because she's dressed very professionally. She's got like a suit on and everything. It's weird to see people with suits on in their bathrooms.
1: Yeah.
0: It's just not
1: she
0: where
1: didn't
0: that
1: have
0: belongs.
1: The curlers in.
0: No. Anyway, being a person is hard. It's very hard. Everyone's doing their best.
1: Sorry, honey. I got a shower. I'm getting in the shower. I don't know what you're doing in here.
0: I put it off long enough. Finish up your government reform speech. All right, let's take a look at the roads.
2: Well, happy Friday. Things are trouble-free as you head out. Your 406, 405, and 420, light and moving at the limit. And your Toronto-bound QEW is also up to speed and looking good through the Niagara region. Moves well into St. Catharines and into Grimsby. It looks good to the Burlington Skyway Bridge. 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
3: Checking the forecast, a mainly cloudy day ahead with a 60% chance of showers and the risk of a thunderstorm with a high of 25, feeling closer to 33 with the Humidex. Later tonight, we're seeing partly cloudy skies, a 40% chance of showers or a thunderstorm with fog developing overnight, temps going down to a low of 20. Tomorrow stays mainly cloudy with a 60% chance of showers or thunderstorms, reaching a high of 27, feeling like 35 with the Humidex.
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0: Thank you so much for being here. And the cleanup continues in Niagara-on-the-Lake, Niagara Falls, St. Catharines, Lincoln after extreme flooding. People on the line with the insurance companies all week long. And I've seen, heard all kinds of different reports. We've been getting some texts here, 905-688-2582, about not being able to get through. And then on the other hand, I've heard people getting right through and getting service the same day. So there's all kinds of different experiences. How best to navigate your insurance after a flood? Joining us now to help us out with that from the Insurance Bureau of Canada, Anne-Marie Thomas, their Director of Consumer and Industry Relations. Good morning, Anne-Marie.
9: Good morning, Steph. Thanks for having me.
0: Oh, well, thank you so much for being here. It's been such a tricky time here in the Niagara region with so many people had experiencing devastating losses of articles, personal things because of the flooding from the extreme rains. And, you know, we pay those premiums. We know we have to have that insurance, but it's times like these when we need to access it. And it can be a bit confusing.
9: Oh, absolutely. And plus, when things like this happen, we're not exactly thinking clearly, right? We're panicked, we're upset, we're scared. So it's good to know the steps that we have to take when these sorts of things happen.
0: Absolutely. That's the thing. When the emotions are high, we're not necessarily plugged into the moment-to-moment happening. So what's the first step when a flood happens? If people haven't already, I imagine it is calling your broker?
9: Well, actually, you call your insurance company. Your insurance company will assign an adjuster to you. And an adjuster is somebody who determines how much the claim is going to be. Right. So the adjuster is going to ask you for a list of everything that was damaged. And do you have receipts for anything that was damaged? They may ask you for photos of the damaged or destroyed items. So there's no such thing as too much information from an insurance company perspective. So give them as much information as you can. The more information that you can give an insurance company quickly, the quicker your claim can get started and, you know, cleanup started and, you know, payouts start to be made for lost or damaged property.
0: Okay, so should we take those pictures and take a bit of an assessment first, and should we start cleaning up and then call our insurance company, or do we call the insurance company and then start the cleanup?
9: Great question. I would always call the insurance company first things first. If you can't get through, leave a message. They will get back to you. Then start your cleanup because, you know, you want to get a claim opened. Right. But you also want your home back to normal as quickly as possible. So it's kind of a, you know, do both at the same time kind of thing. So you remove all damaged property, particularly in our basements when our, you know, carpets get wet and our furniture gets wet. You want that out, because mold can grow very quickly, and insurance companies don't want you getting sick.
0: Oh, of course not. Of course not. Yeah,
9: right?
0: very important.
9: So you want to get those items out of your home and onto, you know, the lawn or somewhere, so that you know, and then take pictures of everything. I've seen many on social media. I've seen many. Videos of people having just everything piled out on their lawn for garbage pickup, and that's exactly what we do. Take all of that out, and even if you just take a picture or video of all of that, that gives the insurance company a really good idea of what you had in the basement and what was lost.
0: Okay, and so, you know, you talk about receipts for things. I'm looking around the things that I have in my basement that would be valuable. I definitely don't have a receipt for any of those things left over. I haven't kept any of them at all. Would the pictures suffice to show the value?
9: Absolutely. I'm not a great receipt keeper, and you would think that I would know better. But, right? Not so much. But an insurance adjuster, They're people. They're very reasonable. They would understand that something you purchased 5 years ago, you might not have a receipt for. But it's just the insurance company wants to get an idea of the value because they need to know how much potentially they're going to be paying out on this claim.
0: All right. Yeah, sorry, we're speaking with Amory Thomas, Insurance Bureau of Canada's Director of Consumer and Industry Relations. Is it a good idea to just, like, maybe twice a year go through, take a video, take pictures of the things in your house?
9: You just took the words right out of my mouth. It's always a good idea to do a home inventory, right? And like you say, 10 minutes, walk through your house, just take your phone and just sort of scan the room, scan your closet, scan the basement. Not only is that great for an insurance company to know, it's good for you at the, you know, because if there is a loss, in this case, it's a flood, you know, maybe heaven forbid it would be a fire. We don't always remember everything we had. Right, you can send the list to the insurance company and 6 months later, you know, you go to get something and you go, oh my gosh, that should have been on my list. I didn't claim for that. So if you do a scan of your home, it sparks your memory too about things that you had, and you can add them to your claims list.
0: That's such a great point. Now, sometimes the basement ends up being a bit of a collection of the eclectic furniture left over from relatives who, you know, have handed it off. Is there a value in those really old couches and old things like that? What do you do from an insurance perspective on that kind of stuff?
9: So each insurance adjuster will assess those differently. They must be worth something or you wouldn't have kept them, right? You would have freed up the space in your basement. So they're worth something, but that is for an insurance adjuster to decide. I'm not an adjuster. I wouldn't be able to determine what that would cost, but insurance adjuster.

0: now those are the important first steps we've gone through here. Anne-Marie, call, get that claim started, take those videos, take those pictures, get the stuff out. What can we expect to happen next?
1: So this is where we need patience, which is not easy when we're living with a mess in our basement. In events like this, there are so many claims that insurance companies get through them as quickly as they can. So it might be, you might call your insurance company and it might take them a little bit of time to get back to you, just because they're going through all of everyone's claims and assigning, you know, a restoration company to come in and assigning, you know, this tradesperson or that tradesperson. And events like this, everybody is slammed with clients. So it can take a bit of time. Now, if you were a single home, you just had a basement flood and it was only you, that process moves fairly quickly. But when you're dealing, when an insurance company is dealing with thousands of claims, it can take time.
0: And that is certainly the situation that we have going on here in the Niagara region. Anne-Marie, only about a minute or so left. I have a ton of different questions, but just thought maybe if you had anything specific we haven't covered that people should know, we could get that out and maybe get you back another time.
1: Oh, for sure. Well, what I can tell your listeners is that Insurance Bureau of Canada has a consumer information center. If you don't know your next step, give us a call at 1-844-227-5422. We have seasoned insurance professionals in our consumer center ready to help answer some of your questions or point you in the right direction.
0: Well, this is great stuff. Anne-Marie, thank you so much for joining us. I know this is so a busy time, as you said, for many insurance adjusters, insurance companies, so getting some clear information has been appreciated.
1: Oh, you're welcome. Thanks for having me. Have a good day.
0: You too. Anne-Marie Thomas, Insurance Bureau of Canada's Director of Consumer and Industry Relations. All right, we're talking next half about what the health implications are when it comes to flood waters. You heard Anne-Marie talk about how important it is to get that stuff out quickly, what can start to happen. And we'll talk about it from a health perspective with Niagara Region's Associate Medical Officer of Health. That's on the way. And Tom McKay with your news update now here on CKTV News.
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4: Good morning. It's 7:30. I'm Tom McKay. Clouds, showers, and possible thunderstorm are on tap for today with a humidex of 33 and a high of 25. Right now, it's 22 degrees. Feels like 31. Coming up, roughly $50,000 worth of dirt bikes and ATVs were stolen from a home in Pelham. The clock is ticking down to the next round of U.S. tariffs targeting Canadian goods. And National Defense is defending Canada's decision to join a new multinational fighter jet program. First, let's head off to the roads and take a look at traffic.
5: Well, things are still trouble-free and looking pretty good as you head out on the drive. Your 406, 405, and 420 are still light, and your Toronto-bound QEW still looking good. Up to speed through the Niagara region, moves well into St. Catharines and into Grimsby. It looks good to the Burlington Skyway Bridge. 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
4: In the news, Niagara Regional Police are investigating after roughly $50,000 worth of dirt bikes and ATVs were stolen from a home in Pelham. Police say three suspects broke into an attached garage near Highway 20 West and Victoria Avenue early in the morning on July 30th. Investigators say the suspects entered the garage around 2:14 a.m. wearing clothing to conceal their identity.

0: identities. About 9 minutes later, they removed several vehicles from the property and fled. Among the stolen items were a large number of children's dirt bikes and riding gear, along with a side-by-side ATV. Police are asking residents and businesses in the area to review surveillance footage from around the time of the break-in. Anyone who may have seen a vehicle in the area carrying a large number of dirt bikes or ATVs are being asked to contact police or Crime Stoppers. Community Care of St. Catharines and Thorold is in desperate need of diapers and cleaning products following recent flooding events. The food bank is looking for personal products, diapers size 4, 5, and 6, shampoo, bars of soap, cleaning products, laundry detergent, and liquid cleaner like Mr. Clean. When it comes to food, they are in need of pasta sauce and any meals in a can with a flip top. Residents are also encouraged to donate cash to Community Care. You can drop off donations at the St. Catharines location at 12 North Street and in Thorold at 19 Albert Street West from Monday through Friday from 9 a.m. to 12 p.m. and 1 p.m. to 3 p.m. The union representing WestJet cabin crew has shared details of the tentative deal reached with the Calgary-based airline this week after a one-day strike. The Canadian Union of Public Employees says the deal includes a more than 18% wage hike over 3 years, as well as a new duty period premium that adds compensation for work done on the ground. Canadian press reporter John Kennedy has more.
1: All WestJet flights across much of Canada were grounded in what was a long weekend holiday for many, as the clock ticked down to a strike by 4,400 flight attendants who walked off the job early on Sunday morning. The air carrier and the union reached a tentative deal early Monday, and WestJet operations gradually returned to normal.
0: Cabin crew members are set to vote on the deal in the coming weeks. The clock is ticking down to the next round of U.S. tariffs targeting Canadian goods, even as Canada's top negotiators continue to meet with their American counterparts in the U.S. Canada-U.S. Trade Minister Dominic LeBlanc and Janice Charest, Canada's chief trade negotiator, were in Washington yesterday for talks with U.S. Trade Representative Jameson Greer. A readout of their talks says they are engaged in intensive discussions over several outstanding trade issues. Political pressure is rising after a Canadian intern at NATO's Belgium headquarters was arrested on espionage charges. Conservative Party leader Pierre Poilievre says Prime Minister Mark Carney's government failed to screen the intern.
2: He has failed to do the job of protecting our country from that interference and those other risks. I think he has a lot of explaining to do how his government failed to vet this individual in a way that our NATO partners were able to do.
0: Neither Ottawa nor NATO are willing to say whether they are currently reviewing any of their screening policies after the incident became public. And the federal government says its decision to kick the tires on a new multinational fighter jet program does not come with any sort of price tag, not unless it decides to formally sign on to the program.
3: National Defense says there's no entry fee to gain observer status on the Global Combat Air Program, allowing Canada access to inside information on a cutting-edge fighter aircraft the UK, Japan, and Italy are jointly designing. But the department admits that there would be what it calls resource implications if Canada eventually decides to sign on as a full member. 2 decades ago, Canada committed to shelling out hundreds of millions of dollars to join the Joint Strike Fighter program developing the F-35. Ottawa's plans to buy a fleet of F-35 jets remains under review amid the ongoing trade war with the United States. Kyle Duggan, The Canadian Press, Ottawa.
0: In sports, the Toronto Argonauts returned to an even 4-4 record in thrilling fashion last night in their first game back at BMO Field this season. Brady Lidster's 11-yard field goal with 11 seconds remaining capped a wild fourth quarter and earned Toronto a 33-30 win over the Calgary Stampeders. In Major League Baseball, Jose Soriano will make his Blue Jays debut tonight as Toronto visits the Philadelphia Phillies. Soriano was traded to the Blue Jays on Monday by the Los Angeles Angels, hours before MLB's trade deadline for 3 of Toronto's prospects. And back home, the St. Catharines Junior A Athletics lost Game 4 in the Ontario Junior A Lacrosse Final 14-9 to Whitby last night. The series is now tied 2-2 with Game 5 at Canada Games Park tomorrow night. Face-off begins at 7 p.m. For more local news that matters to you, go to cktbnews.com. Your weather forecast is coming up next.
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10: Checking the forecast, a mainly cloudy day ahead with a 60% chance of showers and the risk of a thunderstorm with a high of 25, feeling closer to 33 with the Humidex. Later tonight, we're seeing partly cloudy skies, a 40% chance of showers or a thunderstorm with fog developing overnight, temps going down to a low of 20. Tomorrow stays mainly cloudy with a 60% chance of showers or thunderstorms, reaching a high of 27, feeling like 35 with the Humidex. Right now, it's 22 degrees, feels like 31. I'm Tom McKay for CKTV News.
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1: Of you to do that. I appreciate you being here and happy Friday to you. Coming up in just a little bit, we're going to get an update from St. Catharines Fire Chief Dave Upper. He has been on the ground with these floodings as part of the emergency management team, and now we've got sinkholes. If the flooding wasn't enough, now the ground is giving way. It's not quite quicksand, but it's giving quicksand. So we'll talk to the chief about that, what we need to know. That's coming up in just a little bit. Coming up tonight, oh baby, we got a Lotto Max. See, Dolly's excited. We got a Lotto Max draw happening tonight, and you could win big with a $100 OLG voucher. 905-688-2582. There goes the wheel.
2: Ah, caller 22 today.
1: 22. I think that's what Dolly was barking. She said 22. $25 million up for grabs. Maybe I could buy some training for the dog to teach it not to bark, perhaps, for $25 million. All right. Good luck to you. Greg's going to get the phone. Let's say good morning to Gene Valaitis. Good morning, Gene.
3: Good morning. Finally a Friday. And are you keeping a secret from all of the good listeners?
1: And what might that secret be?
3: Were you at Drake's big Strong Women, Stronger Drinks party in Tirana back on Tuesday night at Casa Loma?
1: You know, I don't go out at night, so you should have known I wasn't there.
3: Okay. It was an invite only for select people, just women. It's called Strong Women, Stronger Drinks. Drake gave away a whole bunch of Mercedes-Benz, G-Wagons, BMWs. Others received as much as $100,000. So the welcome gift, when just for showing up, invite only, that's why I thought you were there, $1,000 in cash. And then Drake said, we'll do some giveaways and hopefully change some lives, and then we'll go inside and get drunk. One of the big winners was TSN's Raptor reporter, Kayla Gray. She got her $1,000 welcome gift. And then she got a Mercedes wagon, and then $50,000 in cash and a Birkin bag. And there's clips on social media of Drake just handing out envelopes full of $20,000, $50,000, $100,000, and then they all got drunk.
1: Yeah, it wouldn't have been me. You know, Gene, I have no complaints with how I look, but I am at a certain age in which I don't think Drake, although being the same age as me, would be as interested in me being
3: Oh,
1: there.
3: Come on.
1: You're perhaps would preclude me from getting an invitation.
3: But you're a strong woman. You're hosting a morning show. You're dynamic.
1: I can do body weight pull-ups and push-ups, but no, I guess that wasn't the criteria to get in.
3: Can you imagine, though? $1,000, here's a Mercedes, here's $100,000, you get a car, you get a car, you get $100,000.
1: Wow. If I ever get invited to a party at the Valaitis Mansion, then I do expect, this is the kind of behavior I expect, Gene.
3: Oh, from me, right.
1: That's right.
3: You get an egg salad sandwich, and you get an egg salad sandwich.
1: that Mark Carney made for all of us.
3: That's right.
1: That's right. What's coming up on the show today, Gene?
3: It's Friday. That means Artificial Intelligence Now, lesson number 53. Jim Slotek is going to be here. We're going to talk about movies, entertainment, Lloyd Robertson. Adam Zivo checks in from Ukraine. And entrepreneur Stuart Irvine will be here in hour number three. We're following his really cool new project called BioSquares. So, action-packed, and of course, we'll be talking a lot about the cleanup after the flooding.
1: Yeah, there's a lot to continue to talk about, and that continues to evolve and grow. What are the BioSquares? What are they doing?
3: Well, essentially, it goes to help keep the oceans clean so we can have things like kelp and seaweed. And it's surrounding, it has to do with rock bands. So if you buy a ticket, say for the Foo Fighters, who were in Toronto the other day, you can say, yeah, add $2.50, and it automatically goes to these great funds. Now, the Dave Matthews Band has been doing something similar. And in the last 10 years, Dave Matthews, with these charitable donations when you buy a concert ticket, he's planted 9 million trees around the world. So rock bands like this, it's a great charity. It's a real fabulous idea.
1: I love it. That's fantastic. Can't wait to find out more. Thank you so much, Gene.
3: You have a great weekend, and say hello, Dolly, for me.
1: Hello, Dolly. All right. Let's say hello to our winner. Caller number 22 is who we were looking for.
2: Say hi to Ross in Beamsville.
1: Oh, hi, Ross.
2: Hey, Ross.
1: Congratulations.
2: Yeah, I'm willing to share, by the way.
1: Oh, I love it. Thank you so much. Minimum 9%, I think, is where we're at because inflation. $25 million up for grabs for tonight with that $100 OLG voucher. Ross, I believe in you. You can do it. All right, 7:45. Let's take a look at the roads.
4: Well, we're still dealing with some maintenance in town through St. Catharines on Lakeshore. Shut down from Bradman through to Chancery Circle for some sewer work. It'll be on the go until about 5 p.m. today. Your Toronto-bound QEW, that's looking pretty good as you make your way through the Niagara region. Moves well into St. Catharines and into Grimsby. You're going to find some light volume as you continue as you make your way through Burlington and Oakville. 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
5: Checking the forecast, a mainly cloudy day ahead with a 60% chance of showers and the risk of a thunderstorm with a high of 25, feeling closer to 33 with the Humidex. Later tonight, we're seeing partly cloudy skies, a 40% chance of showers or a thunderstorm with fog developing overnight, temps going down to a low of 20. Tomorrow stays mainly cloudy with a 60% chance of showers or thunderstorms, reaching a high of 27, feeling like 35 with the Humidex.
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1: Stay staying on top of everything you need to know as the cleanup after extreme flooding in Niagara happened, including coming up in just a little bit, getting an update on sinkholes that have now started to appear in St. Catharines. We'll talk to St. Catharines Fire Chief Dave Upper. Right now, though, there is a whole aspect of this in terms of how it could affect your health, and joining us to discuss is Associate Medical Officer of Health with Niagara Region, Dr. Angela Ma. Dr. Ma, welcome back to the show.
10: Hi, thanks again for having me.
1: Well, we really appreciate you taking the time. And of course, as I mentioned, there's just been such an extreme amount of flooding. We've seen videos on social media of inches and inches of water in people's basements and all over the place. So I'm sure that we can go through a number of different ways that this could affect people's health. But let's start with some of that standing water in the house. What dangers present themselves when water is left uncleaned up in a home?
10: Yeah, so floodwater can definitely cause, poses health and safety risks. So with the water itself, we know that there are risks of physical injury. So we tell everybody to avoid electrocution that can be caused by potential electrical hazards that are created when the water, when there's water in your home. Other risks of having water in your home, it can be contaminated. So if it comes into contact with sewage, for instance, can be contaminated with organisms that cause disease. And so direct contact with that can be harmful to health. And then the longer that water sort of sits in an environment and creates a moist environment for other organisms to then grow, like mold, that can pose a longer term risk to health if then we're seeing the growth of mold.
1: Yeah, I mean, that's the scary stuff. That's the stuff that's very difficult to clean up. And how long would it take to be in an environment where there's mold for someone to be affected necessarily?
10: So usually we say that mold is a health concern when we can see it visibly, but there's, as you know, there's a period of time where it can be growing and we just can't see it yet. In general, if we can dry and clean surfaces within 48 hours of them becoming wet, of the flood sort of happening, then it's much, much less likely that mold can grow. But again, the longer that's there for, the higher the risk. And then if we start to see it visibly and it's taking up a large surface area, that's when we start to get concerned with health risks.
1: Yeah, and I mean, we've seen so many people thankfully been able to get things cleaned up. Yesterday, more help came from the province, so there may be, mm-hmm. you know, some people who are vulnerable and just weren't able to get that stuff out, and so they would be past that 48-hour mark. What about, you know, there's been different water in terms of, you know, I've heard people clean water coming into the house, but there has been situations where sewage water came into homes. What do we need to know about that?
10: Sewage water has its own risks for sure. So sewage contains, or is certainly more likely to contain things like viruses or bacteria that can cause disease. And so this would be similar for water without sewage, but when we know that there's sewage contamination, then really making sure that if you are needing to clean and make contact with that water, you're wearing proper protective equipment. So that's including gloves, a mask, eye protection with goggles, as well as rubber boots. And the risks that we're concerned about there include risks of contact. So if it's coming into contact with mucous membranes, so eyes, any open wounds, and then as well as any potential for ingestion. So if it's coming into contact with a food surface or anything that could come into contact with your mouth, so hands, washing those surfaces before then you're eating or doing something else.
1: Speaking with Niagara Region's Associate Medical Officer of Health, Dr. Angela Ma, this morning, talking about some of those risks of floodwaters. That's sort of the in-the-house stuff, Dr. Ma. Let's talk about the standing water outside. And, you know, normally, I'm pretty sure, you know, it's about this time of year we'll start to hear about West Nile virus and we think about that standing water. Because, you know, some of the fields, people's lawns still have those big pools of water there, do we then see an increase of risk of that happening?
10: Yes, they do. With standing water, we know that that's a breeding ground for mosquitoes. And so with an increased mosquito population, it comes with a bit of an increased risk of the diseases that mosquitoes can carry. And so removing the standing water is the best thing that we can do. If there is standing water, we'd say avoid walking near it or playing with it as well, because it can hide dangerous, it can hide objects that can cause physical injury. And if there's, if people are having trouble with standing water, then Niagara Region Public Health does respond to complaints of standing water, and that can be a phone call to Niagara Region Public Health.
1: All right. Well, we'll keep that in mind. And then what about the beaches? Because, you know, we've had a lot of rain and things like that. Do we know if that has changed the quality of the water there? Is that something we should also be looking out for?
10: Yes, definitely. After heavy rains in general, we say that there's an increased risk of bacteria in the beach water. And while we do test the beaches regularly, so depending on the beach, once or twice a week, it's not every day. And so you can check the beach water testing results on our website, but pay close attention to when the date of that testing. Really, what's important is doing a real-time assessment for yourself. And if you know that there was recent heavy rain, the water looks cloudy, or you can see visible sediment, those are all reasons to not enter the beach water.
1: All right. And you can always check the region's website. You guys are doing a great job there to keep us updated for when that testing is done. Dr. Ma, always a pleasure. Thank you so much for joining the show this morning.
10: Thank you for having me.
1: Absolutely. Anytime. Niagara Health Associate Medical Officer of Health, Niagara Region Associate Medical Officer of Health, Dr. Angela Ma, joining us this morning. So keeping all of those things in mind as the cleanup continues on the flooding. What we'll remind you of as well this morning is that apparently there's some scammers going around targeting flood victims in St. Catharines. Niagara Regional Police posting on social media that scammers are imitating restoration companies, scrap metal and junk removal services coming up to the house. What they're doing is they're coming in, they're looking around for valuables, and then they're figuring out ways to get those valuables. Police have some safety tips out there, getting recommendations from companies and services before you actually allow them into your house or engage them for any kind of a work. Make sure that those recommendations are coming from people that you know and trust. They also say you should be making sure that a contractor has insurance before letting them into your home. That's another important aspect. And just be a little bit leery if someone comes to the door. It doesn't necessarily someone coming to the door means that they're up to no good. They're there to cause you a problem. But do double check, because, you know, sometimes people are just hustlers and they're working hard and they're coming to the door. And sometimes are scammers. So just, you know, pause. We're all a little bit heightened with what's everything that has happened, and emotions can get the best of you at times. But just if you think you've got some information for police, go ahead and call the non-emergency line, and they'll direct you to the appropriate place. All right, a little bit more flooding update coming up in the next hour with St. Catharines Fire Chief Dave Upper. And we're also going to get you set for a weekend of entertainment. Get out of the flooded house. Get to the movies. Richard Krause will be here to tell us what to see and what to skip. This is CKTB News.
11: What's up? Alien here. 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And Whoa, I'm loving people's reactions to the news that Lotto Max now has more chances to win, with 25 new prizes of $100,000 on the next draw.
12: Wow.
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12: Oh, alien!
11: Way ahead of you, buddy. Already bought my ticket.
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5: Good morning. It's 8 o'clock. I'm Tom McKay. It'll be a cloudy and unsettled Friday with showers and thunderstorms possible throughout the day. Right now, it's 22 degrees, feels like 31. Coming up, roughly $50,000 worth of dirt bikes and ATVs were stolen from a home in Pelham. The clock is ticking down to the next round of U.S. tariffs targeting Canadian goods. And StatsCan is set to release its latest labor force survey for the month of July this morning. First, let's head off to the roads and take a look at traffic.
4: You're still trouble-free as you head out on the drive. Things aren't looking too bad. We are still dealing with some ongoing road work in town through Niagara-on-the-Lake. Queenston Road shut down both ways from Niagara Stone Road through to Airport. And your Toronto-bound QEW still looking good. There's some volume as you make your way through Burlington and Oakville. It's here. 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I'm Alexis Feiger, CKTB News Traffic Update.
5: In the news, Niagara Regional Police are investigating after roughly $50,000 worth of dirt bikes and ATVs were stolen from a home in Pelham. Police say three suspects broke into an attached garage near Highway 20 West and Victoria Avenue early in the morning on July 30th. Investigators say the suspects entered the garage around 2:14 a.m. wearing clothing to conceal their identities. About 9 minutes later, they removed several vehicles from the property and fled. Among the stolen items were a large number of children's dirt bikes and riding gear, along with a side-by-side ATV. Police are asking residents and businesses in the area to review surveillance footage from around the time of the break-in. Anyone who may have seen a vehicle in the area carrying a large number of dirt bikes or ATVs are being asked to contact police or Crime Stoppers. The mayor of St. Catharines is confident disaster relief assistance will kick in following multiple flooding events in Niagara. Matt Sisko has called upon both provincial and federal governments for disaster relief funding to help deal with the fallout of the floods. Joining CKTB's Steph Vivier in the morning, he was asked yesterday if the provincial government has committed any funding so far.
12: No, we didn't get any sort of ironclad commitment, but we are very confident that disaster relief assistance for Ontarians kicks in. You know, like at this point, there's the final flooding event. Really, you know, it was a combination of sewer backups, overland flooding. I'm sure people have seen the videos. You know, my chief of staff, one of her friends, had water just pouring through the windows in the basement. I showed that to the premier and pointed out, you know, that's 10 kilometers away from Port Dalhousie at the escarpment. You know, this was citywide.
5: The Ontario Corps was deployed to St. Catharines and were on the ground yesterday to help with cleanup. Until that point, neighbors and St. Catharines fire crews have been helping vulnerable residents clear out the damaged items. Community Care of St. Catharines and Thorold, meanwhile, is in desperate need of diapers and cleaning products following the floods. The food bank is looking for personal products, diapers size 4, 5, and 6, shampoo, bars of soap, cleaning products, laundry detergent, and liquid cleaner like Mr. Clean. When it comes to food, they are in need of pasta sauce and any meals in a can with a flip top. Residents are also encouraged to donate cash to Community Care. You can drop off donations at the St. Catharines location at 12 North Street and in Thorold at 19 Albert Street West Monday through Friday at 9 a.m. to 12 p.m. and 1 p.m. to 3 p.m. Some top Canadian officials have spoken with the U.S. Trade Representative in Washington less than 2 weeks before the U.S. is set to hit Canada with another round of tariffs on a wide range of goods. Conservative leader Pierre Poilievre criticized Prime Minister Mark Carney yesterday for not yet securing a deal with the Americans. Poilievre said Canada still has leverage that Carney hasn't, quote, squandered.
17: And I would say the United States wants to get what it wants. We want what we want, which is tariff-free access to their market for aluminum, steel, autos, and lumber. They must get rid of those tariffs, and then we can work with them to consider their demands in return.
5: Supply management has been cited by the U.S. as a key irritant in trade negotiations. And StatsCan is set to release its latest labor force survey for the month of July this morning.
18: Economists predict Canada added 15,000 jobs in July after gaining 18,000 in June. They expect the unemployment rate to remain the same at 6.5%. Economists have said the labor market appears to be stabilizing after the first quarter of the year brought a mild contraction and employers shed jobs. The economy likely fared a lot better in the second quarter, with StatCan estimating real GDP grew 3.4% on an annualized basis over the three-month period. Michelle Zadikian, The Canadian Press.
5: Taking a look at sports, our Welland Jackfish is feeling good coming off a strong 7-3 victory at home last night in Canadian Baseball League action against the visiting Barrie BayCats. They will next head off to London to take on the majors tonight at 7:05. The Toronto Argonauts returned to an even 4-4 record in thrilling fashion last night in their first game back at BMO Field this season. Brady Lidster's 11-yard field goal with 11 seconds remaining capped a wild fourth quarter and earned Toronto a 33-30 win over the Calgary Stampeders. And back home once again, the St. Catharines Junior A Athletics lost Game 4 in the Ontario Junior A Lacrosse Final 14-9 to Whitby last night. The series is now tied 2-2 with Game 5 at Canada Games Park tomorrow night. Face-off begins at 7 p.m. For more local news that matters to you, go to cktbnews.com. Your weather forecast is coming up next.
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5: Checking the forecast, a mainly cloudy day ahead with a 60% chance of showers and the risk of a thunderstorm with a high of 25, feeling closer to 33 with the Humidex. Later tonight, we're seeing partly cloudy skies, a 40% chance of showers or a thunderstorm with fog developing overnight, temps going down to a low of 20. Tomorrow stays mainly cloudy with a 60% chance of showers or thunderstorms, reaching a high of 27, feeling like 35 with the Humidex. Right now, it's 22 degrees, feels like 31. I'm Tom McKay for CKTV News.
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0: This is Steph Bivier in the morning.
1: Thank you so much for being here. The cleanup continuing across the region after extreme flooding. And it's, you know, we're learning so much about what can happen when Mother Nature has her way. And even more now as sinkholes have begun to open up in the city of St. Catharines. Giving us an update now on this situation and everything else you need to know with the cleanup is St. Catharines Fire Chief Dave Upper. Good morning once again, Chief.
2: Hey, how are you?
1: I'm good. I'm good. How's this week been? I can't even imagine the number of overtime hours you put in.
2: Yeah, it's been a pretty long week. I think the team, we've been going early in the morning and then even wrapping up, before bed. I think we were in the office the other night till about 10:30 and said we got to go home and try to get some sleep. So it's been a long week, but I feel like we're making some ground. So that's good. We're moving forward.
1: I'm glad to hear it. I want to hear some of that positive stuff in just a second here, but let's first talk about the sinkhole. You said ground, and now some of the ground is opening up underneath us, Chief.
2: I know, and that, I mean, there's always so many factors and things that we're, you know, you think, okay, these are potential problems that are coming at us down the line as we sit down with the emergency control group and start, you know, looking at what have we got now and what's coming at us. And this was one of those things, unfortunately, with the amount of saturation and the amount of volume of rain that came through that we were concerned about. So I'm sure everybody is aware in Port Dalhousie, right? We had, the ground was so saturated there along Canal Street and some of the spots on Martindale Pond. I think we talked about that. And then now we've got some sinkholes that are starting to show. And we had a large sinkhole on Geneva Street that 8 meters by 1 meter deep. And then we've discovered 8 other sinkholes as crews are investigating it, as the community reports in. So it's definitely, you know, something obviously that's a problem, and we're dealing with it right away. We'll make sure that we keep public safety at the forefront. And and it's a thing.
1: It's definitely a thing. I mean, when you talk about 8 meters, that is huge, 1 meter deep. The other sinkholes you just mentioned, the 8 other, are those all roads? Are they other areas? Where are we finding them?
2: They're all on different roadways.
1: Okay.
2: So they're all kind of through the sewer system and on the roads. Most of them aren't, like, none of them are that big. That so far is our biggest one that we've discovered. So luckily, I think it won't be as quite as much repair work as what we're seeing on Geneva Street.
1: Yeah, so that one. Yeah. Do we know? I mean, I know that's more of a roads question, Chief, but any idea on timelines on fixing that?
2: Yeah, they're addressing them right away. I will meet with the team this morning to see kind of where we're at with that. But yeah, they're not one sinkhole is just going to be left where we're going to close the road or barricade it and just walk away. They're responding right away and they're getting work being done immediately because we don't want to see it progress to worse. As you can see, we got more rain coming. So they're trying to fix these things as fast as they can.
1: Yeah, a little bit of rain coming down right now outside the studios here at 12 Yates Street. Nobody wants to see that right now. Let's talk about some of the positive stuff, Chief. It's been a tough week, and that can really help. So what's some of the good things? What's the progress that you want to share with us?
2: Yeah, well, we had been working with the province right away since I think it was Tuesday, the 27th of July, the Provincial Emergency Operations Center. We were in touch with them immediately about getting some help because we knew it was significant flooding. And so Team Rubicon, now, I know nothing ever moves as fast, but you have to remember, like, these folks are deployed all over the place. So they had actually just packed up from Manitoba. They landed here yesterday. So they're going to be housed at Collegiate High School. We did a walkthrough with team members yesterday, and it's a good site for them. So we're setting up a home for them, base camp at Collegiate, and we're going to have team members from Team Rubicon are going to be out in the community today. They're going to be sizing up the work, so they'll go visit the homes that we've got in our registry. They're going to, I know, we'll triage them and send them out to, you know, 10 houses, I forget the number they're going to look at, but then they'll start sizing up the work and then start lining up crews to hopefully hit the boots in the ground this weekend. So I think they said by the end of the weekend, there could potentially, they think there'll be between 25 and 30 members here by Saturday, Sunday. And once the full team arrives by midweek next week, we could see up to 60 folks from Team Rubicon coming in and helping out.
1: And so quite literally, they're being housed in the high school, like on cots?
2: Correct. Yeah.
1: Wow.
2: It's going to be just like we're all going camping and they've got a cook. They've got a full kitchen that they bring with them. They have cots. They have the whole deal. So they're going to be setting up. I don't know if they'll set up in the gym or in one of the other areas, but we're looking at the cafeteria. They have their own kitchen. However, Collegiate has a kitchen in there, so I'm not sure how they'll work that. But yeah, they're completely self-sufficient. It's a pretty cool operation.
1: That's fantastic. That's good stuff and worth sharing for sure, Chief. Also, we heard about the expanded garbage pickup for everybody in St. Catharines, and that's going on for the next couple of weeks. Where are we at with the garbage pickup?
2: Yeah, that's great. If everyone can just, so Saturday, we're going to be including garbage pickup on Saturday. So both locations at the Bill Burgoyne Arena and the Kiwanis Aquatic Center will be open today and tomorrow, same hours, 9 to 4. And then just stay tuned because we may be pivoting and moving because we have garbage in the south end from the flooding there and flooding debris. We may pivot one of the garbage sites to Seymour Hanna, and that would happen on Monday. So stay tuned, but as of right now, with regards to curbside pickup, everything stays the same. We've opened it up citywide now. So that's another piece is that it'll be across the entire city as opposed to the targeted areas where there was flooding earlier from the second storm. So garbage is going to be curbside wide open the full city and then expanded to Saturday from 9 to 4 at both the current locations. And then stay tuned because we may be looking to move one of the north end locations to Seymour Hanna.
1: Well, it's great stuff. Chief, thank you so much for updating us and all of the extra hours you and your team are putting in this week. It is greatly appreciated, and we'll check in with you again soon.
2: Thanks so much. Have a great weekend.
1: You too. St. Catharines Fire Chief Dave Upper once again joining us to update us as the flood cleanup continues. Let's turn away from the flood for a minute here. Let's talk about entertainment. I mean, we all have to get a little distracted. Richard Kress will help us out with that coming up in a second. Right now, time to take a look at the roads.
4: Well, heads up, we're dealing with a minor issue on your Niagara-bound side of the QEW pass for Loke. There's a stall, right lane blocked, finding volume pretty slow from Bronte. And as you continue Niagara-bound, you're back up to speed. Your Toronto-bound QEW just has volume on the downside of the Burlington Skyway Bridge and light through Burlington and Oakville. 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
5: Checking the forecast, a mainly cloudy day ahead with a 60% chance of showers and the risk of a thunderstorm with a high of 25, feeling closer to 33 with the Humidex. Later tonight, we're seeing partly cloudy skies, a 40% chance of showers or a thunderstorm with fog developing overnight, temps going down to a low of 20. Tomorrow stays mainly cloudy with a 60% chance of showers or thunderstorms, reaching a high of 27, feeling like 35 with the Humidex.
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13: This is Steph Vivier in the morning.
1: Why, thank you so much for being here. And if you're looking for a bit of distraction to stop thinking about that flooded basement, all the drywall and flooring you had to get pulled out, maybe a trip to the theater is in the future for you. So what to see and what to skip? We've got a whole slate of different options, different genres for you. We'll find out if any of them are good now with our movie critic, Richard Krause. Good morning, Richard.
14: Morning, Steph. How are you?
1: Oh, pretty good. We've got crazy, I don't know if you saw in the headlines, crazy flooding here in Niagara in the last week, two historic storms in less than a week. So lots of flooded basements around here.
14: I know. I've been seeing the pictures. It's just terrible. I feel so sorry for everyone that has to deal with that.
1: It's a lot. It's a lot. So we're looking for a bit of distraction, and we're hoping you can help us out with that. Let's start with the rom-com, One Night Only. Is it a rom-com?
14: Well, it is a rom-com, but it's kind of an odd rom-com because it's what I would call a dystopian rom-com. So it is set in New York City within it's in the near future. Let's just say it's in the near future in New York City. And premarital sex has been outlawed except for one 12-hour period once a year. So what that means is that you get a movie that ends up being kind of a cross between When Harry Met Sally and The Purge, which is an odd mix.
1: And, odd.
14: Yeah, it is a very odd mix. So you have two characters, Callum Turner. He owns a pizzeria. He and his girlfriend have split, and he is now out on this 12-hour period hoping to meet someone. You have Monica Barbaro. If you know her, you probably know her from A Complete Unknown, where she played Joan Baez and was nominated for an Academy Award. She's in a similar situation, and they meet several times by accident over the course of this one very eventful night in New York City. And you know, the movie is interesting in a lot of ways because it doesn't really address the fascism that's sort of at the core of the story, which is how the government can just come in and say, we're going to legislate the one of the most intimate parts of everyone's lives. We're going to control that. It doesn't really get into that. It pushes that aside, hoping that you'll just accept that this is what is happening. And then, you know, it becomes a rom-com. And it is a very, it sticks to a very close-knit set of rom-com rules. And it's fine. It's fun. They're both super charming. You kind of root for them. The slapstick is dialed way up on some of their adventures that they go on. But make no mistake, this is a rom-com, even though it's got this peculiar premise. And so you know how it's going to end. So it's all about the journey. If you don't know how it's going to end, you've never seen a rom-com before. But it's all about the journey, and this journey is entertaining enough.
1: Okay, it's called One Night Only. All right, let's go to the straight comedy, and we do mean straight comedy, Super Troopers 3. You could forgive me, Richard, if I didn't realize there was a second one. I do remember the first one.
14: Well, yeah, it was 8 years ago was the second one, and the first one was 25 years ago. And it's a series of characters that were created by a comedy team called Broken Lizard. And they've also done send-ups of The Hunchback of Notre Dame. They did a movie called Beer Fest. They had like a slapstick slasher called Club Dread. Probably best known, though, for making these Super Trooper movies. And 25 years ago, they were kind of rambunctious and vulgar, and they weren't really plot driven. Let's just say that there's not a whole lot of story there in the first one. But you know, 25 years ago, I'm sure if I looked up my review, I'd say, hey, I laughed a few times, didn't love it, but whatever. And then the last one, I found to be kind of a desert. It was a laugh-free desert experience of watching a movie. And unfortunately, that's what happens in the second one. Unencumbered by funny situations. All it is a series of sketches that are kind of loosely thrown together in search of a story. There's a wedding subplot. There's an electric car that has a very pronounced Canadian accent as it speaks to its owner. There's all sorts of little dashes here where they're trying to connect all the dots and create something that's interesting and funny. None of it works particularly well. And so, you know, this was kind of a disappointment because I thought if you're going to come back after 8 years, perhaps they have a new idea. Perhaps there's something more here. But instead, it feels dated and it doesn't feel like anything has evolved or changed in the last 25 years for the Super Troopers folks.
1: Okay, bit of a bummer. But everyone seems to do that, though, right? Like always going back to the well. That's what we do in the 2020s.
14: I guess so. I mean, you know, I'm hoping that we're going to be seeing less and less of this because sequels to long dead projects don't seem to be attracting attendance as much as they once did. You know, there was a time when Super Troopers would have been enough of a brand name to get people to go, you know what, that seems like it was fun the first time I saw it. Maybe it'll be fun again. That seems to be fading a little bit. There's an audience of Gen Zers out there who want their own stuff. They want their own things. So that's what we saw with movies like Backrooms and Obsession doing really well because they were embraced by a younger generation.
1: Okay, and the last one, horror movie, Ice Cream Man. And this is not, this is a new movie, but this movie title is from another movie. When I was looking it up, I was like, oh, there's one from the 90s. Not related, though, right?
14: Not related at all. That was a Clint Howard movie in the 90s that, you know, sort of charming for what it was in the time, a little quick and dirty horror film. This one is directed by Eli Roth. If you know his name, you probably were fans of his sort of extreme horror films from a couple of decades ago, like Cabin Fever and Hostel. He was an actor. He's been in a number of movies. Here he writes, directs, and has a small part. And the whole idea is fairly simple. It is a small Norman Rockwell-esque town. Ice cream truck shows up, and it's one of those ice cream trucks that plays that song that is supposed to be, you know, enticing, make you want to go buy ice cream. I've always found them very creepy, that ding-a-dun-da-dun-da-da song. Always terrifying. And so it plays up on that, and when you get a little closer to the truck, you start to see the list of ice creams that they sell, and it's things like Serpent's Swirl and Creepy Crawlies, and these kids are, you know, having these ice cream cones and loving them, but it's turning them into homicidal maniacs who are going to try and kill all the authority figures in town, including

0: of thing. So you have these kids who are jumping rope with intestines. They're doing all sorts of terrible things. And none of it really registers because it's not particularly scary. It's gross, but it's not particularly scary. It is a story that has a really unremarkable villain. The characters, you don't really get to know them. So when terrible things happen to them, you kind of think, well, you know, I mean, it's terrible that that happened to someone, but I have no investment in that character. So what does it matter to me? And so this is about as much fun, as I said in my written review, as an ice cream cone without any sprinkles.
1: Wah, wah, wah. Okay. Bit of a lackluster weekend. Go see Spider-Man, I guess?
0: Well, go see Spider-Man. Go see The Odyssey. I went to see a movie yesterday, and in the movie theater on the marquee, Spider-Man was in 8 of the theaters. The Odyssey was in 8 or 9 of them. And then, you know, One Night Only was on one screen, and, you know, Ice Cream Man was on one screen. So, you know, a little tougher to find something else during this time when you've got these two movies that are absolutely dominating theaters. But so it's a little slower week. And next week, there's a couple of really interesting movies to talk about, though.
1: Oh, I look forward to that. Richard, always a pleasure. Happy weekend.
0: Happy weekend to you. Thanks.
1: That's Richard Krause, our movie critic, joining us on Friday mornings. Coming up next, your roundtable on CKTV News.
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5: Good morning. It's 8:30. I'm Tom McKay. Well, you better keep that umbrella handy. We have showers and a possible thunderstorm today, up to 10 to 20 millimeters of rain with a high of 25. Right now, it's 23 degrees. Feels like 32. Coming up, the entire city of St. Catharines will now be able to put out additional garbage bags. Canadians will get a glimpse this morning of just how the jobs market fared last month. And the union representing WestJet cabin crew has shared details of the tentative deal. First, let's head off to the roads and take a look at traffic.
6: 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When life changes, you can count on Michael St. Jean.
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8: Well, some good news on the Niagara-bound side of the QEW past Burloak. We were dealing with a stall in the right lane. All cleared up. You're still going to find volume from third line. But as you continue Niagara-bound, you're up to speed. Your Toronto-bound QEW seeing some light volume off the Burlington Skyway Bridge, but it opens up from there. Get 20 times the points today at Shoppers Drug Mart. 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
5: In the news, the entire city of St. Catharines will now be able to put out additional garbage bags following devastating flooding. Mayor Matt Sisko says all residents will be able to put out unlimited bags of garbage instead of 2 on your regular collection day until August 15th. This comes after multiple periods of intense rainfall, including one on Tuesday and another on Sunday.
9: The final flood on Sunday, and I say final, I really hope the universe hears that. The final flood on Sunday affected a much larger swath of the city than the flood last Tuesday. And so we've heard that, and we're expanding the garbage services citywide to accommodate people all across the city who are dealing with this.
5: Both St. Catharines and Lincoln have declared states of emergency as thousands of residents suffered flooded basements and are waiting for more information from their insurance companies. Meantime, Community Care of St. Catharines and Thorold is in desperate need of diapers and cleaning products following the floods. The food bank is looking for personal products, diapers size 4, 5, and 6, shampoo, bars of soap, cleaning products, laundry detergent, and liquid cleaner like Mr. Clean. When it comes to

0: food, they are in need of pasta sauce and any meals in a can with a flip top. Residents are also encouraged to donate cash to community care, and you can drop off donations at the St. Catherine's location at 12 North Street and in Thorold at 19 Elbert Street West Monday through Friday from 9 a.m. to 12 p.m. and 1 p.m. to 3 p.m. Stats Canada is set to release its latest labor force survey for the month of July this morning.
1: Economists predict Canada added 15,000 jobs in July after gaining 18,000 in June. They expect the unemployment rate to remain the same at 6.5%. Economists have said the labor market appears to be stabilizing after the first quarter of the year brought a mild contraction and employers shed jobs. The economy likely fared a lot better in the second quarter, with StatCan estimating real GDP grew 3.4% on an annualized basis over the three-month period. Michelle Zadikian, The Canadian Press.
0: Prime Minister Mark Carney says trade negotiations with the United States has turned, quote, nasty after President Donald Trump mocked its neighbor and its leadership while threatening to expand tariffs. Carney said yesterday Canada remains engaged in the negotiations despite Trump's comments.
2: Whatever adjective is used, yes, we're standing up for Canadian workers, for Canadian businesses, as we always have from the start. And from the start, our focus has been on what we can control, and that's investing in protecting our jobs, investing in the future.
0: During a speech this week in Las Vegas, Trump said he loved the people of Canada, but called them nasty. Out west, backup is continuing to show up in British Columbia as the wildfire season remains extremely volatile. BC Premier David Eby just welcomed a troop of firefighters from Mexico, with more expected to arrive from elsewhere in Canada and around the globe. Despite all the help, the flames have been relentless, and officials say some people aren't getting the message. Almost 20 tickets for illegal fires were handed out over the weekend, with hot weather and powerful winds turning some of those fires into infernos. And the union representing WestJet cabin crew has shared details of the tentative deal reached with the Calgary-based airline this week after a one-day strike. The Canadian Union of Public Employees says the deal includes a more than 18% wage hike over 3 years, as well as a new duty period premium that adds compensation for work done on the ground. Canadian press reporter John Kennedy has more.
3: All WestJet flights across much of Canada were grounded in what was a long weekend holiday for many, as the clock ticked down to a strike by 4,400 flight attendants who walked off the job early on Sunday morning. The air carrier and the union reached a tentative deal early Monday, and WestJet operations gradually returned to normal.
0: Cabin crew members are set to vote on the deal in the coming weeks. In sports, the Toronto Argonauts returned to an even 4-4 record in thrilling fashion last night in their first game back at BMO Field this season. Brady Lidster's 11-yard field goal with 11 seconds remaining capped a wild fourth quarter and earned Toronto a 33-30 win over the Calgary Stampeders. In Major League Baseball, Jose Soriano will make his Blue Jays debut tonight as Toronto visits the Philadelphia Phillies. Soriano was traded to the Blue Jays on Monday by the Los Angeles Angels, hours before MLB's trade deadline for three of Toronto's prospects. And back home, the St. Catharines Junior A Athletics lost Game 4 in the Ontario Junior A Lacrosse Final 14-9 to Whitby last night. The series is now tied 2-2 with Game 5 at Canada Games Park tomorrow night. Face-off begins at 7 p.m. For more local news that matters to you, go to cktbnews.com. Your weather forecast is coming up next.
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0: Checking the forecast, a rainy day ahead with 10 to 20 millimeter showers and the risk of a thunderstorm in the forecast. Today's high going up to 25, feeling more like 33. Tonight, partly cloudy skies. There's a 40% chance of showers or a thunderstorm with fog rolling in overnight, a low going down to 20. Tomorrow stays mainly cloudy. There's a 60% chance of showers or thunderstorms, reaching a high of 27, feeling closer to 35 with the Humidex. Right now, it's 23 degrees, feels like 32. I'm Tom McKay for CKTV News.
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9: And thank you for doing it. It's Friday. We love a Friday roundtable. We've got great Friday roundtable guests, and they include and are limited to Reverend Martha Lockwood, Century United Church in Welland and Southminster in Niagara Falls. How's it going, Reverend?
10: It's going great. Good morning, Stephanie.
9: Good morning. Good morning. And of course, the Lincoln Regional Counselor Rob Foster with us as well. Hey there, Rob.
11: Good morning.
9: I see a paddle behind you. Does that mean you are not, or you've had to paddle out of your basement? Did you get away without any flooding in your home?
11: Well, our home actually did not flood. We were very lucky. We actually had no water come in. Everything sort of worked as designed. Everything flowed away from the house. I'm actually at the cottage, and that's the paddle.
9: That's what I figured, you know. I just didn't know if you might have had to use it to paddle out, because certainly people are dealing with so much flooding. Any updates from Lincoln that we should know about, Rob? Because I know that's one of the hardest affected areas.
11: Yeah, I get an update every once in a while from the town. We've been talking about some of the washouts that have gone. The region's busy making fixes to those. The town itself has been working with various people. I heard the discussion earlier about St. Hat. No, I'm getting an echo here, by the way. And so is Martha.
9: Program here, it might be that you guys are still going to be able to hear me, but it could be that. So we'll see if that is fixed now. But yeah, people just dealing with it. It's really tough. It's really tough stuff. Let's get to the story of the week. I mean, I guess it's hard to say that the flooding is not Martha, but I wonder if anything else is on your mind.
10: Yeah, definitely that was paramount. Now, we in the south part of Niagara were pretty fortunate. There wasn't any really lose your flooding. I know Fort Erie, I don't think we're home, suffered Rainfleet. My heart just goes out to these folks, especially because they got one too in a week.
9: Yeah, it's the compound effect of it. And when you hear people who were flooded two and three times in some cases, you know, it's so hard to imagine having to clean up after all of that. It's pretty much the thing that most people are talking about. But you guys didn't get a lot of rain in South Niagara, right, Reverend?
10: No. It only seems to just go north of us, at least in Crystal Beach. We haven't gotten much rain at all. Last Sunday, it rained pretty much steady all day, but it wasn't, you know, torrential rains. It was very manageable. In fact, the one we did.
9: Yeah, that's what I'm hearing. It's like, let's get some of this rain and share the love around the region a little bit here. Rob, what about you? What's your story for the week?
11: So funny enough, and I think we're going to talk about this a little bit later too, but I love the nasty comment that came back to us here in Canada, and I love our Prime Minister. I love the way he handled that with the calm and wonderful demeanor that he has, and it's like I am just so happy with the way that turned out. Who knows though? Negotiations and stuff that are going on between our two nations are simply in a strange state right at the moment. So we shall see what happens. But anyway, I like the fact that he didn't come back saying, commentary on our U.S. friends. So.
9: I guess to link these two stories together here for a moment, and I was saying this earlier, that maybe one of the silver linings of the flood is that we've been so sort of focused on that, the cleanup efforts, what's happening in St. Catharines now. We've got sinkholes, you know, the continuing developments about the flood, you know, garbage days, who's picking up what, how much garbage can you put out, all of those kinds of things. A bit of a distraction from what's going on with the U.S. president. And I think for me, for one, I don't know, Reverend, I kind of liked that distraction.
10: Yeah, it was something else to focus on for sure. I got to tell you quickly, a few weeks ago, we went over to Lewiston for the day. I have a dear friend who lives there who also has a built-in pool. So we went over and floated around his pool all day. But we stopped to take lunch after we crossed the border. And we were greeted by this gentleman in the parking lot and he said, well, welcome. It's good to see you here. And I said, how'd you know? He says, well, your license plate gave it away. And he said, we miss you, and in 2 years we'll be best of friends like we used to be. And I thought, wow, now there's a great ambassador for the town of Lewiston and the U.S. Whatever his political leanings are, he understands the damage that's been done between our two countries because of the current administration. So, yes, it was a sad distraction, but it was also kind of nice to focus on something else.
9: Yeah, too bad it comes at the expense of so many fantastic people. We'll take a quick break here on the roundtable, but we will get a little bit more into the trade relations and the latest negotiations between the U.S. and Canada. This morning with us, Reverend Martha Lockwood with Central United Church in Welland and Southminster in Niagara Falls, and Lincoln Regional Councillor Rob Foster. What's happening out there on the roads?
12: Well, we have some good news on the Niagara-bound side of the QEW past Burlough. Quite a stall in the right lane clear. Damage is done. You're still going to find volume is pretty heavy from approaching third line. If you're making your way into Hamilton on the east 403 past the link, a collision reported causing volume from Highway 6 South. It's here. 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I'm Alexis Spiger, CKTV News Traffic Update.
0: Checking the forecast, a mainly cloudy day ahead with a 60% chance of showers and the risk of a thunderstorm with a high of 25, feeling closer to 33 with the Humidex. Later tonight, we're seeing partly cloudy skies, a 40% chance of showers or a thunderstorm with fog developing overnight, temps going down to a low of 20. Tomorrow stays mainly cloudy with a 60% chance of showers or thunderstorms, reaching a high of 27. Feeling like 35 with the Humidex.
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9: Thank you so much for being along on our roundtable here this Friday morning, talking about the news topics of the day. Lincoln Regional Councillor Rob Foster and Reverend Martha Lockwood, Century United Church in Welland and Southminster in Niagara Falls. Okay, so we got into it a little bit before the break, but let's talk more now about the trade negotiations between our two countries. And the latest thing here is Donald Trump calling us nasty. And Rob, you said you really liked the Prime Minister's response here. What did you like about it? Why do you think it's the right tone to meet this comment?
11: Well, the one thing that has been happening is that our Prime Minister tends to reply with fact as opposed to, I would say bluster, if you want to put it that way. I was reading his commentary this morning in a speech that he did yesterday, and he is so reserved. He comes across and he basically says, you know, anybody can say what they want, but here's the reality. And by the way, we're going to look after the jobs in Canada. That's our job. That's what our government is all about. Yada, yada, yada. It was like, anyway, I quite enjoyed his reply when it was all said and done.
9: What about you, Reverend? You know, you gave us that nice anecdote about a gentleman in the U.S. being so, you know, welcoming to you as a Canadian into the U.S. And do you think, you know, these comments from Donald Trump, you know, maybe we can brush them off and have great responses as Rob is pleased with our Prime Minister's response. But does it at some point start to erode the way that Americans feel about us?
10: I don't know. Certain Americans, for sure, because they believe the lies that Donald Trump tells. The fact that we've been taking advantage of them is simply fertilizer. It's so skewed and spun. The song that kept coming to my head was Janet Jackson's Nasty Boys. So when he was saying this stuff. And I mean, I try not to listen. I try not to react just because it's not good for my blood pressure. And yeah, I think it's going to do some real damage to the relationship we've had for so many years. I think it's in some way it's good though, because it's gotten the Canadian government and the business community to realize we can't rely on the U.S. and we can't really trust them anymore. So
11: right. Yeah,
10: it's
11: and I'm
10: better. Gonna- build relationships with Europe, with Australia, China, other countries, so we're not so reliant on our neighbors to the south.
11: You know, I kind of like, Martha, the fact that we're starting to spend defense money on other things. It's like, we're using the Saab Bombardier Goldeneye that is coming into play. The Canadian government's investing in that, and there's investments going on in and across the board. So, it just makes a lot of sense. It makes a lot of sense to be opening up and moving our industries along here in Canada.
9: Whether we're nasty or not, I suppose, right?
11: Yes.
9: You know what is nasty, you guys, is these scammers. And this bothers me so much. Anytime there is a vulnerable situation, scammers can come in and really screw people over. And that's what's happening here in St. Catharines. Apparently, NRP warning that people are coming out imitating restoration companies and scrap metal or junk removal services. They're coming in the house and they're casing the joint in some cases. Rob, these are just the lowest of the low, these kinds of people.
11: Completely, totally, 100% agree with your comments, Steph. It just seems that we have some groups and people in society now that love to do that kind of stuff. I mean, and it's a broad range of things. But they come swooping in after these emergency situations, and everybody's upset. I mean, and justifiably so. And you're looking for solutions to help go and put things right, within your house, within the community type of thing. And, I totally agree with you, Steph. The lowest of the low. I really am, you keep hearing about people that have gone through this and you feel like, oh my God, I just feel so sorry for you. And they're trying to do what's right.
9: Mm-hmm. Yeah, and sometimes here, Reverend, people are very reluctant to come forward too, right? Once they've been scammed, there's a lot of shame that will go along with that.
10: Yeah, an embarrassment. But I mean, if you're desperate, if your basement is still has water in it and nobody's available to help you, you're desperate. So somebody comes along and it's very easy to trust the wrong person. But as some of my colleagues would say, there's a special place in hell for these kind of people.
11: And that comes from a reverend. Let's
9: That's right.
11: Put that one out too.
10: I'm not sure it's my theology, but it would be some of my colleagues for sure.
9: Yeah, you don't have any kind of direct line where we can send them directly there, do you, Reverend? Anything like that?
10: Well, I do, but it's secret. And if I told you, I'd have to kill you. So yeah.
9: Okay. That's why Rob and I keep Martha on our good side, right, Rob? All right. And finally, the Major League Baseball had their draft recently. And so they asked people online, what would it be like if you got traded at work? So you're in your workplace, your boss comes up and says, you know what, it's time now for you to go work over here. People said they would have a positive reaction to being traded. 23%, 29% said they would be upset if it happened to them. We forget sometimes that these athletes, like, this is literally their job, and they get uprooted and they get moved, and they've just kind of got to deal with it. Now, they do get quite a handsome paycheck in order to do so, Rob, but what do you think, getting traded without your knowledge?
11: Well, I'm just imagining here my partner in crime, Martha, and I'm thinking, okay, she gets traded to a church up in Sudbury or something like that, and it's kind of like, whoa, what the heck's going on here? It's I always thought that it would be great to be traded for draft choices. I'm thinking, I can look at it and say, what a wonderful career I've had, and look, they're going to open up a whole bunch of spots for these new young kids that's coming into play, and I'm going to go out to pasture. So anyway, yes, I've always thought about being traded, Steph, and well, there we go.
9: All right, so you're saying you're a free agent, Rob. You're ready to be traded.
11: I'm a retired free agent. So.
9: Now, is this how this works, Martha? Like, do reverends get traded, or there's postings and you can take them, or like, does some of that sort of happen in your profession?
10: Well, it depends on the denomination. Now, I know in the past, at least, the United Methodists would only stay in the States, would only stay at one parish for 5 years. That was it. And then they literally were traded or moved around. And back in the day, this doesn't happen anymore, but United Church ministers upon ordination were settled. That means the denomination said, you're going here. And you really didn't have much choice. And then after that, you could apply for different churches in different areas. But you could be sent anywhere across Canada. And often, it was very rural places like Saskatchewan and Newfoundland. And that's why these, what you would consider kind of conservative areas, had very liberal clergy, because they would be these young ministers that were going, you know, out to these rural areas. And they don't do that anymore, but... yeah, you can apply, you can, people can approach you, all that kind of stuff. For me, I hope to retire from Central and Southminster, but that's going to be about 5 years down the road, so.
9: Okay, and they don't come with those $600 billion contracts when they ask you to move either, do they?
10: Only if you're a TV evangelist. I think those are the only guys that make that kind of money. So, or maybe Trump's spiritual advisor. I don't know.
9: Perhaps he needs a new one. Reverend, we'll send you up for the job. We always appreciate you guys coming on. Thanks so much for making our Friday great.
11: No,
10: have a great weekend, Steph.
11: Yeah, have a great weekend, Steph. Thank you.
9: We'll chat with you both soon. Rob Foster, Lincoln Regional Counselor, and Reverend Martha Lockwood, Southminster in Niagara Falls and Central United in Welland. What a great week it has been. Oh my goodness. So many great guests. I really appreciate everyone, all the officials who responded, for interviews to talk about the floods. I know, every municipality who is affected, the emergency preparedness people are working so much, so hard, and they still gave their time generously to the show. So I appreciate that. Thanks to everyone who listened, and hey, thank you, Greg.
19: And remember, Frankie says relax.
9: Happy weekend, everybody. Jean's in next. This is CKTV News.

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2: Good morning. It's 9 o'clock. I'm Tom McKay. Clouds, showers, and possibly a thunderstorm are on tap for today with a humidex of 33. Right now, it's 23 degrees. Feels like 32. Coming up, Canada added 75,000 jobs in July. Roughly $50,000 worth of dirt bikes and ATVs were stolen from a home in Pelham. And National Defense is defending Canada's decision to join a new multinational fighter jet program. First things first, let's head off to the roads and take a look at traffic.
3: Well, we have some good news on the Niagara-bound side of the QEW past Burlow. Quiet a stall in the right lane clear. Damage is done. You're still going to find volume is pretty heavy from approaching third line. If you're making your way into Hamilton, on the East 403 past the link, a collision reported causing volume from Highway 6 South. It's here. 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I'm Alexis Spiger, CKTV News Traffic Update.
2: In the news, Canada added 75,000 jobs in July as the unemployment rate fell to its lowest level in 2 years to 6.4%. StatsCan's labor force survey released this month said the unemployment rate fell for the third straight month, which is down half a percentage point since April. Ontario added the most jobs of any province in July, mostly in the professional, scientific, and technical services sector. StatsCan said the country is up 181,000 jobs since April and 196,000 from a year ago. Niagara residents are learning how to navigate filing insurance claims following recent intense rainstorms that caused massive flooding events across the region. Anne Marie Thomas is the Director of Consumer and Industry Relations with the Insurance Bureau of Canada, and she says filing a claim as soon as possible gets the claims process underway, but homeowners don't have to wait before starting their cleanup.
4: I would always call the insurance company first things first. If you can't get through, leave a message. They will get back to you. Then start your cleanup because, you know, you want to get a claim opened.
2: Thomas says damaged items should be photographed or recorded before they're thrown away, with wet furniture and carpeting removed quickly to help prevent mold. She also recommends for the future taking video inventory of your belongings so it's easier to determine what was lost following a fire or even a flood. Community Care of St. Catharines and Thorold is in desperate need of diapers and cleaning products following recent flooding events. The food bank is looking for personal products, diapers size 4, 5, and 6, shampoo, bars of soap, cleaning products, laundry detergent, and liquid cleaner like Mr. Clean. When it comes to food, they are in need of pasta sauce and any meals in a can with a flip top. Residents are also encouraged to donate cash to Community Care. You can drop off donations at the St. Catharines location at 12 North Street and in Thorold at 19 Albert Street West from Monday through Friday from 9 a.m. to 12 p.m. and 1 p.m. to 3 p.m. Niagara Regional Police are investigating after roughly $50,000 worth of dirt bikes and ATVs were stolen from a home in Pelham. Police say three suspects broke into an attached garage near Highway 20 West and Victoria Avenue early in the morning on July 30th. Investigators say the suspects entered the garage around 2:14 a.m. wearing clothing to conceal their identities. About 9 minutes later, they removed several vehicles from the property and fled. Among the stolen items were a large number of children's dirt bikes and riding gear, along with a side-by-side ATV. Police are asking residents and businesses in the area to review surveillance footage from around the time of the break-in. Anyone who may have seen a vehicle in the area carrying a large number of dirt bikes or ATVs are being asked to contact police or Crime Stoppers. Political pressure is rising after a Canadian intern at NATO's Belgium headquarters was arrested on espionage charges. Conservative Party leader Pierre Poilievre says Prime Minister Mark Carney Carney's government failed to screen the intern.
5: He has failed to do the job of protecting our country from that interference and those other risks. I think he has a lot of explaining to do how his government failed to vet this individual in a way that our NATO partners were able to do.
2: Neither Ottawa nor NATO are willing to say whether they are currently reviewing any of their screening policies after the incident became public. And the federal government says its decision to kick the tires on a new multinational fighter jet program does not come with any sort of price tag, not unless it decides to formally sign on to the program.
6: National Defense says there's no entry fee to gain observer status on the Global Combat Air Program, allowing Canada access to inside information on a cutting-edge fighter aircraft the UK, Japan, and Italy are jointly designing. But the department admits that there would be what it calls resource implications if Canada eventually decides to sign on as a full member. Two decades ago, Canada committed to shelling out hundreds of millions of dollars to join the Joint Strike Fighter program developing the F-35. Ottawa's plans to buy a fleet of F-35 jets remains under review amid the ongoing trade war with the United States. Kyle Duggan, The Canadian Press, Ottawa.
2: Taking a look at sports, our Welland Jackfish is feeling good coming off a strong 7-3 victory at home last night in Canadian Baseball League action against the visiting Barrie Baycats. They will next head off to London to take on the majors tonight at 7:05. The Toronto Argonauts returned to an even 4-4 record in thrilling fashion last night in their first game back at BMO Field this season. Brady Lidster's 11-yard field goal with 11 seconds remaining capped a wild fourth quarter and earned Toronto a 33-30 win over the Calgary Stampeders. And back home once again, the St. Catharines Junior A Athletics lost Game 4 in the Ontario Junior A Lacrosse Final 14-9 to Whitby last night. The series is now tied 2-2 with Game 5 at Canada Games Park tomorrow night. Face-off begins at 7 p.m. For more local news that matters to you, go to cktbnews.com. Your weather forecast is coming up next.
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2: Checking the forecast, a rainy day ahead with 10 to 20 millimeter showers and the risk of a thunderstorm in the forecast. Today's high going up to 25, feeling more like 33. Tonight, partly cloudy skies. There's a 40% chance of showers or a thunderstorm with fog rolling in overnight, a low going down to 20. Tomorrow stays mainly cloudy. There's a 60% chance of showers or thunderstorms, reaching a high of 27, feeling closer to 35 with the humidex. Right now, it's 23 degrees. Feels like 32. I'm Tom McKay for CKTV News.
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0: He's number one at stirring up. It's time for Valaitis on the News, the early edition.
1: Oh, boy. Just what we don't need. Rain. Rain today and rain tomorrow. Now, I'm taking a look at the weather radar here on my telephone, and it looks like the showers we're getting here in St. Catherine should clear out sometime between about 1 and 2 o'clock. That's good, because we don't need rain, but we are going to get some rain tomorrow. From all indications, it is not going to be like the two floods that we have. And later in the show, we'll have one of the meteorologists from the Weather Network on to talk about the rain over the weekend. And of the 2 days, Sunday, it looks like it's going to be the best. And Alex will have more in the forecast coming up here in a couple of minutes. So the cleanup continues after the two big floods. All of the local cities are dealing with a massive amount of trash. And all of the mayors are saying the same thing. Just be patient. I mean, here in St. Catharines, there is no map anymore. Everybody can put as much garbage as you want in front of your home, and they will get to it. Team Rubicon from the Ontario Corps have boots on the ground all over the place, and they're helping with the cleanup. You know, it's the old thing. It's just going to take a while. And contact your insurance. Steph had some great interviews on this morning about insurance. She talked to the fire chief. Oh, and the fire chief told us now we're getting some sinkholes. And the other thing with the rain is the ground is so soggy, really doesn't have anywhere to go. So we'll talk to the guy from the Weather Network. And by the way, keep texting me at 905-688-2582. I want to hear what's going on in your life with respect to the cleanup and the storms. And listen, if you think it's, you know, not worth texting me, yes, it is. I want to keep in touch with the community. I want to know what's happening. And, of course, for the latest, all the latest news on the two floods, go to our website, ckdbnews.com, and you'll see the Niagara relief flag there, and you can click on that for news and information. Okay, price of gas heading into the weekend. It was down 2 cents a liter at 1 minute after midnight. That means the price of gas, pretty good, has come down by 12 cents a liter since Wednesday. However, you knew there was a however coming, right? It's going up 3 cents a liter on Saturday, 1 minute after midnight, and diesel will be going up 4 cents a liter. So stop at a gas station today. That's all I can say. No idea what's happening on Sunday. Generally, price of gas doesn't really change much on a Sunday. You know, I totally forgot about this story until somebody reminded me this morning. Remember back on the 20th of April, the federal government suspended the federal excise tax on gasoline and diesel? Well, it's set to expire on the Labor Day weekend. Now, that may seem like it's a long, long way away, but it's not. You know how quickly summers fly by. So that's September 7th. You know, I would start phoning your MP and telling that person, keep the tax off. We need the break. You know, when this mess started in the Middle East with Trump and Iran and all that, that was 6 months ago. 6 months ago. The war that was only going to last 3 or 4 days, right? Back then, the price of gas was $1.34. Yeah, don't put the tax back on. Speaking of the government, the federal government, it has quietly walked back some of its cuts to a program providing health care coverage to refugees and asylum seekers. Now, earlier this year, Ottawa pledged some changes to the interim federal health program, which provides health care to refugees and asylum claimants. However, last week, the news kind of slipped out from an insurance company. Now items and services like feeding supplies, respiratory devices, hearing aids, nursing homes, and a whole bunch of other items which were scrapped are back. And you know who pays for all of those items? Remember the shooting at the U.S. Embassy a couple of weeks ago? Man, they have two suspects in custody. One is 19, another is 15. What's with all of these 15-year-olds being charged in these terrible crimes? I mean, last week, a 15-year-old, surrendered to police in Hamilton, and he's a suspect in the murder of two other teens in Hamilton. Lots and lots of shootings in Hamilton. And did you hear about Drake's big party in Tirana at Casa Loma back on Tuesday? I just found out about this yesterday. It's the third annual Strong Women, Stronger Drinks event. And select women were invited to attend. The welcoming gift was $1,000 in cash. And then afterward, Drake started handing out Mercedes, BMWs, and lots of cash. At the beginning of the event, he said, "We'll do some giveaways and hopefully change some lives, and then we'll go inside and get drunk." Oh, boy. Do you know the Raptors reporter on TSN, Kyla Gray? She's very, very good. So she got her $1,000 welcoming gift, and then he gave her a Mercedes-Benz G-Wagon, and then $50,000 in cash, and then a Birkin bag. Man, invite me, would you? That's Valitis on the News, the early edition.
2: Here's your CKTB News weather forecast. Yeah, we got more rain coming today, unfortunately. 25 degrees with a risk of a thunderstorm later on. A Humidex is going to make it feel like 33. Tomorrow it's going to be 20 degrees, or overnight, sorry, it's going to be 20 degrees. Chance of showers and a thunderstorm. Tomorrow, 27 degrees with a mix of sun and cloud. Chance of showers, risk of a thunderstorm in the afternoon. Humidex of 35. On Sunday, it's going to be nice and sunny, 26 degrees. On Monday, 26 with a mix of sun and cloud and a chance of showers. And then Tuesday, it's going to be 25 with a chance of showers. Right now, it's 23, feeling more like 32 outside. With your CKTV News weather, I'm Alex Hobson.
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0: Brilliant or crazy? You decide. It's Jean Valitis on CKTV News.
1: Finally, a Friday. Rain, go away, please. We don't need you. After the bottom of the hour, media guru Dave Charles will be here with another edition of with another edition of Artificial Intelligence Now. Yeah, like I sound really intelligent today, don't I? It is lesson number 53. We've got a lot planned. And hour number two, Jim Slotek is here from OriginalSin.ca, the best movie review site in Canada. And in hour number three, Stuart Irvine will be here. We're following his really cool project called Biosquares. Oh, by the way, Gonzo is filling in for Bonnie this afternoon, so we'll set up the drive. And also in hour three, we'll have the dude from the Weather Network talking about the rain today and tomorrow. Sunday looks like it's going to be a really, really good day. But, man, we do not need this rain. Go away, please. All right, you can get a hold of me by texting me at 905-688-2582. Keep your cleanup stories coming in. I enjoy hearing them, and the good ones I'll read on the air. Right now, though, Friday morning, it's time for Ledke's Gotta Take. Good morning, John Ledke.
6: Good morning, Gene Velitis.
1: Hey, you posted this viral video online. I've seen it a couple of times. At first, I thought it was a joke. Turns out it is not. It's a video of a Stats Canada census enumerator standing right inside a homeowner's front entrance. Now, I understand you worked as an enumerator yourself for the 2011 census. Now, I just thought this was, like, really weird, this woman coming right into a person's home. Now, what was the first safety rule that was broken here by this woman saying, I'm from the government?
6: Yeah, I mean, Gene, there is absolutely no reason for an employee of Stats Canada to enter a home without permission, period, full stop. I mean, unless you're a police officer with a warrant or in pursuit of a crime, or you're a firefighter or a paramedic, there's really no reason, work or personal, for anyone to enter someone's private property without permission. That's basic trespassing 101. When I was an enumerator for the 2011 NHS, I mean, step one of the training was respecting property boundaries. If a doorstep is there and the door is closed, you shouldn't be touching the door handle, let alone trying to open it and then stepping beyond the threshold. And if an interaction turns hostile, like this one did, the job isn't to argue with them or to state I'm from the government. It's to immediately retreat and record the interaction in writing for posterity.
1: Yeah. You know, for the life of me, I don't understand why people refuse to fill out the census form. It's the basis of how things get organized, how things get funded. I don't get it. I guess some people are paranoid. In any event, in that video, the worker keeps repeating, I'm from the federal government, to try to settle things down. Now, based on your time doing these doorstep interviews, does a temporary field enumerator actually have that kind of authority, or was she simply, you know, trying to pull rank that she obviously doesn't have?
6: She was trying to assert authority over a situation that she just simply didn't have. Enumerators are temporary field staff hired to collect survey data. They aren't federal law enforcement. Saying I'm from the federal government is certainly not de-escalation. That's a power move that does the exact opposite. I mean, it was Ronald Reagan who said those were the nine scariest words, right?
1: Yeah.
6: I mean, so when you say that to an anxious or skeptical homeowner, you're validating their worst fears about government overreach. What's really wild, though, about that video is that the worker clearly felt justified in what was going on. She kept defending stepping inside instead of realizing that she had breached a fundamental legal line, and then she kept trying to drop that authoritative line, which had no bearing on the situation whatsoever.
1: Yeah. I just love that Ronald Reagan quote that you brought up. The scariest sentence in the English language. I'm from the government, and I'm here to help. Well, listen, during your 2011 days, you had to do follow-up from non-responders repeatedly. So is this kind of doorstep confrontation a result of intense pressure from Stats Canada to hit completion numbers, or is it just a classic case of an individual going rogue?
6: You know, I think it's a little bit of both. I mean, between the two scenarios there of it, you know, the pressure from StatsCan or going rogue, I think right in the middle is where things are at. In 2011, that was a voluntary survey that Stephen Harper changed. It wasn't a full legal census, so there wasn't a legal mandate to fill it out, unlike the mandatory census today. So I was expected to visit a house almost daily for up to like 3 weeks. So that's like 15 interaction attempts. So I get it. I know the field pressure is real. And now that they have the legal authority, authority, I'd imagine that they just like keep going back and keep going back because you have your set zone. But this is a worker who has gone rogue. I mean, Stats Canada is a massive, highly structured federal operation. It's a federal department. It's not like it's a crown corp, so it's underneath a minister. There is zero chance official training tells anyone to trespass at this point. I feel confident saying that, even though it's been, what, 15 years since I was there. Yeah. This comes down to a total lack of what appears to be common sense and a complete failure to pay attention in Stats Can training, or even basic life training. Come on, you don't trespass.
1: No kidding. Now, let's face it, a lot of people are paranoid. They think that the information they're filling out in the census is going to some secret power. Now, the homeowner in the clip keeps shouting out. I remember watching this, shouting out about her privacy, data selling, the government overreach. Now, when an official worker steps past a threshold like this, how much damage does it actually do to public trust in Stats Canada?
6: Yeah, huge. Huge, massive damage, Gene. I mean, incalculable. We've already have a massive lack of trust among some Canadians regarding anything that the federal government does, and data collection more broadly, and this will fuel the fire. I mean, to fix it, StatsCan needs accountability, starting with severe discipline or even potentially firing this employee to make clear to other employees and to the public that this is just beyond what is acceptable, or even, you know, just a disciplinable. I think that this is clearly someone who doesn't have the wherewithal to be operating in this type of a role, but that's not for me to make the decision, of course. Beyond that, StatsCan needs real public education campaigns explaining how the census data directly drives local investment and how it appropriates, you know, our members of parliament and provincial parliament, and how it means that we get hospitals and all of the things that we need in our society and our neighborhoods specifically. But if people are, you know, running through conspiracy theory land, and then you have Stats Canada employees seemingly validating their concerns, we're in the bad place.
1: Tinfoil hat head, meet tinfoil hat head.
6: Exactly.
1: Now, you know what? I had the short form. I filled it out, lickety-split, no problem at all. Now, as I understand it, the census is mandatory by law under the Statistics Act, I believe. But, you know, I rarely hear of anybody being prosecuted for refusing to do it. So should Stats Canada start issuing, I don't know, administrative fines like a traffic ticket for deliberate non-responders? Or should the enforcement really strictly stay in the courts?
6: I think that an administrative fine model is a completely acceptable fine for basic non-compliance when it comes to filling out the form. I mean, we don't need to be dragging people before the courts because you don't fill out a census, quite frankly, in my opinion. But obstructing a census worker, that's a different story, right? I mean, that should stay in the judicial system. At the end of the day, we can't just be a nation of carrots, though. I mean, at some point, we do need to use the stick. The census is a law, and if we don't enforce our laws, there's no point in having them on the books whatsoever. I mean, so, like, who really cares about public pushback against it when it is the law? I mean, we wouldn't substitute, you know, not filling out the census with, you know, allowing murder because it just happens and, you know, the law's there, but we're not going to enforce it. So, I mean, it's silly, and you can see how silly it sounds to just ignore the law because some people might complain about it. But, yeah, I do think administrative fines are probably the better way to deal with noncompliance.
1: You know, I wouldn't even want to do that job. I'd be frightened that some loon would come after me with a baseball bat or something like that. But, okay, if you were running field operations for Stats Canada tomorrow morning, what immediate changes would you implement so something like this never happens again and people feel good about sending and filling out and sending their census into Ottawa?
6: Yeah, you know, I don't think, Gene, that there is a need for policy change.

0: since I was there in 2011, but I would presume that it's pretty well still the same. I would just imagine there just needs to be strict compliance with the regulations that already exist on the books. What I would do is issue a field-wide communication immediately, reminding every single employee from the lowest one up to the highest one, and if I'm at the very top, I would, I guess, CC myself on that email. And I would just remind everyone that, no, you can't enter private property without explicit permission, period. And the message attached to that would be needs to be crystal clear. I mean, non-compliance would equal immediate discipline or up to dismissal. I can't believe that we're having a conversation, Gene, on air about whether or not a StatsCan employee had, you know, the right or even just the wherewithal to enter a private residence.
1: Yeah.
0: I mean, I felt uncomfortable walking onto people's property to get to their front doors in some cases where they already had signs saying, we don't want anyone coming onto the property, but, you know, the job was the job. But to go into someone's house, it's just, it's beyond imaginable.
1: Yeah.
0: But we've got the video.
1: Yeah, and a lot of people have seen it. I've had some. I was on the phone with a friend yesterday. He goes, "Have you seen that crazy woman from StatsCan?" You know, I have to admit, I did have to fill out the long form. Was it 2011 or maybe the previous census before that one? And it really made me laugh because it was one of the questions was, "Do you have an outhouse? And how many meters is it from your front door?" Do people still have outhouses? Like
0: maybe at the cottage.
1: Well, maybe. I guess so. Hey, listen, interesting take this morning. I love it. You have a good weekend, okay?
0: Thank you, Gene. You too.
1: There he goes. John Litke. Litke's got a take. Tuesdays and Fridays right here on the show. We like John a lot. All right, we'll take a break. When we return, Artificial Intelligence Now, lesson number 53 with media guru Dave Charles. It's CKTB News, your trusted voice, and I'm Gene Vilaitis.
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7: Good morning, I'm Tom McKay. Here's what's making news. Niagara residents are learning to navigate filing insurance claims following flash floods that hit the region recently. Anne Marie Thomas is with Insurance Bureau of Canada. She recommends calling the insurance company right away, taking inventory before throwing out damaged property, and to also consider taking photos and video of things in your home for a future incident, just in case. Niagara Regional Police are investigating after about $50,000 worth of dirt bikes, ATVs, and riding gear were stolen from a home in Pelham. Police say three suspects broke into a garage near Highway 20 and Victoria Avenue early morning July 30th. They're now asking anyone who may have seen a vehicle carrying a large number of dirt bikes and ATVs to contact them. And Canada added 75,000 jobs in July as the unemployment rate fell to its lowest level in 2 years to 6.4%. StatsCan's labor force survey released on Friday said most of those gains were split between full and part-time work as wholesale and retail trade alone added 21,000 new jobs. Checking the forecast, showers and a thunderstorm on tap for today with a high of 25, feeling like 33 with the Humidex. And tonight, partly cloudy with a 40% chance of more showers and the low going down to 20. Right now, it's 23 degrees, feels like 32.
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5: You can reach me by text at 905-688-2582. Danny from Port Weller, he really liked Lidke's take about that census video. He says, happy Friday, Gene. I get a kick out of all of these anti-census people because they're all on their cell phones, they're all on Facebook groups, they're sharing information, and all of their privacy and data is being shared by these giant corporations. Yet, they complain about when the government wants to collect that on Canadians, which might actually help improve their quality of life. Bingo. Danny, you nailed it, buddy. All right, it is Friday, and that means it's time for another edition of Artificial Intelligence Now. And I welcome back to CKTV News media guru Dave Charles. Good morning, Dave.
6: Gene, I got to congratulate the entire CKTV News team, you, Alex, all the team that covered the flood situation, and just an amazing job. If you want to know why I got into radio many, many years ago, it's because of local radio's importance. What CKTV did was come to the rescue of its listeners. We heard from the Lord Mayor of Niagara-on-the-Lake. All the other mayors called immediately. Doug Ford, get your act together and get down there and help. And the insurance companies, stop defending, denying and delaying processing these claims. These people are in trouble. You've got to help out. But congratulations to everybody on CKTV for an amazing job. I commend you 100%.
5: Well, thanks, Dave. You know, we're live and local. That's what we do.
6: And, I love it.
5: It's an important service. Well, thanks. That was very unexpected. I appreciate that. That's very nice.
6: Let's take a look at the top AI stories this week, and this is always in motion. OpenAI eyes a $1 trillion IPO. Wall Street is buzzing as OpenAI quietly prepares paperwork for potential $1 trillion IPO. Where are you getting all this money? Well, from people like us.
5: A trillion dollars.
6: I know. This is nuts. But if that kind of money is out there, I want in some of the action. Investors say it could be one of the biggest tech listings in history. Consumers wonder, does a $1 trillion AI mean $1 trillion in disruption? We're not sure, but it's a lot of money to be invested. So you can see how much cash is going into this thing. It's a juggernaut that's not going to go away, so we have to report on it every week like we do. Now AI CEOs walk back job apocalypse predictions. After years of warning AI would wipe out white-collar work, top CEOs now say, maybe not. Critics claim the timing is suspicious with IPO season approaching, and we know with $1 trillion out there, it definitely is approaching. Mm-hmm. So we, are we scared for nothing, or are we just sounding the alarm warning bells here? I just think this is a story we need to watch because there's a lot of cash floating around out there about some very suspicious deals. Mm-hmm. Now, dig this. The AI dash cam may be framed as the new seatbelts Transportation leaders say AI dash cams could become mandatory safety gear in all cars. Now, the pitch, fewer accidents, better accountability, and safer roads. I'm all for that.
5: Yeah.
6: Drivers wonder if this is protection or surveillance with headlights. We're not sure. We'll keep our eye on that one. But I think the concept is pretty good.
5: Yeah.
6: Now tech layoffs surge as AI productivity rises. Nearly $120,000 tech workers have been laid off this year. Companies say AI tools let them do more for fewer humans. Families feel the ripple. Fewer paychecks. More uncertainty. We know that there's a whole rationalization around the workforce, and obviously, you know, AI can be more efficient in some areas. So job losses are I think a fact of life. We just have to retool ourselves and get into the action here. Nandella warns AI could hollow entire industries. Get this, Gene. Microsoft CEO says frontier AI models could absorb whole professions.
5: Professions?
6: Professions, yes. If a few companies own all the intelligence, the economy breaks. Consumers hear the alarm. Who protects the middle class? We're going to be watching the story very carefully. And this is Microsoft saying this. This is not just some side effect company. This is huge. Also, Gene, researchers warn of rapid white-collar automation. We've been watching this for weeks. Experts say cognitive jobs such as analysis, administration, coding are next in line for the AI revolution. Not robots, not software agents replacing workflows. Workers brace for a future where the assistant becomes the employee. That little bot that you don't see is going to be doing all the work and getting all the credit, and that's where things are concerning.
5: Yikes.
6: And Siri's long-awaited AI makeover finally nears. Apple plans, a conversational task completing Siri powered by new models. Think of ChatGPT style intelligence baked into your iPhone. That's quite exciting. Families may soon rely on Siri for chores, schedules, and daily decisions. So Siri is going to get an upgrade for sure.
5: Yeah, you know, I saw a demonstration of this on YouTube about a couple of days ago. And it's not your father's Siri. Let's put it like this. I mean, it is incredibly intelligent. In fact, it's downright frightening.
6: Yeah. Well, I think these are the kind of innovations we like.
5: Yep.
6: As long as we can absorb them, rationalize them, and use them without fearing them. I think that's the key thing. Mm-hmm. And, you know, back-checking all this stuff is really important, as we hope to do on the show. Mm-hmm. Now, Apple to launch a dedicated Siri app. Reports say Siri will get its own standalone app, the iOS 27. It's got more control, deeper personalization, and smarter automation features. It's a lifestyle shift. Yes, your phone becomes a true AI home hub, and that's quite exciting to, you know, gather all these things that you left floating in space. Major lawsuits hit Meta over child safety and addiction. We've been watching this story. Jury's verdicts this week could reshape social media for families. AI-driven fees are under scrutiny for addictive designs. Parents ask, can tech giants finally be held accountable? We will see. I mean, all these big companies lawyer up, as you know, Gene, and it gets very dicey out there. And Microsoft takes over massive Texas AI data center build. Microsoft stepped into the OpenAI as AI OpenAI backed away from a huge expansion. Now the race is now about compute and power and who owns the infrastructure. We see this in the news every night. These big data centers are being built. Consumers feel are going to feel this indirectly with more AI features and faster rollouts. So we'll watch the story as well. OpenAI publishes new teen safety tools. It's about time. New updates aim to protect younger users interacting with AI. You know, bug bounties, safety specs show shift toward governance. We talked about that with the minister a few weeks ago, and governance is critical. Families welcome guardrails, but wonder if they are enough because AI is moving so rapidly and expanding greatly.
5: And that's a problem.
6: Yep. Apple tests a more agent-like Siri. Reports say Siri may soon control apps, read personal information with permission. Now, I say the story again because with permission, we forget about that, you know, and it's in the lifestyle impact. Your phone becomes proactive, not reactive. So think about that as these new gadgets improve their services for us. 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
5: Love it.
6: Office life shifts as AI becomes the default collaborator. Workers ask, is this empowerment or replacement? And that is the fundamental big question.
5: Interesting.
6: With all these shifts in AI, we have to, you know, we want to protect our livelihoods, but we also need to retool ourselves and jump into the AI ocean and find out where we can swim and where we can benefit from AI's, NVIDIA releases a robot training simulator. You love this one. New tools teach robots through video and synthetic consequences. This accelerates home robotics and workplace automation. We may soon see robots doing regular chores and taking jobs. We see that all the time, but it's going to get more and more intrusive into home and workplaces, they say.
5: Well, you know what I always say at this point, whenever you have a story like this, show me a robot that knows how to fold a fitted sheet on a bed, and it's game and it's game over for me. I'll buy one right away.
6: My wife is losing it. She's laughing in the corner right now, I'm sure. I like this story here. AI companies are buying old books for training data. With clean text running out, firms are turning to older copyrighted works. The AI boom is hitting a content shortage. Consumers wonder, who owns the words that train the machines? That's a really, really good question. OpenAI loses revenue crown to Anthropic. We saw this coming. Anthropic is now taking over. Wall Street Journal reports Anthropic now leads in revenue among all the AI giants. And this is the company that, remember, the U.S. government rejected and threw out of the Pentagon.
5: Yep.
6: But they have now turned out to be one of the leaders in all of the AI revolution. Competition tightens as models fight for consumer loyalty, and loyalty is a big issue. Users may see faster innovation and fiercer subscription battles as this thing rolls out. And I think that's about all we have for the news this week. We'll take a short break here and come back with a very interesting feature on the other side of these commercials.
5: All right. It is CKDB News, your trusted voice. Alex is not a robot.
7: No, I am not. I am here to let you know that we do have some rain coming in today and tomorrow and early next week as well, unfortunately. 25 degrees today with a mix of sun and cloud and risk of a thunderstorm. Humidex will make it feel like 33. Overnight, it's going to be 20 degrees with risk of thunderstorm. Continuing overnight, tomorrow it's going to be 27. Again, risk of a thunderstorm, 60% chance of showers. A mix of sun and cloud with a high of 27, feeling like 35. Sunday, it's going to open up. It'll be 26 degrees and sunny. Monday, 26 with a 60% chance of showers and a mix of sun and cloud. Tuesday, it's going to be 25 degrees with a chance of showers. Right now, it's 23, feeling like 32 outside. With your CKTV News weather, I'm Alex Hobson.
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5: And it is Artificial Intelligence Now with Dave Charles. Hey, Dave, before we get into today's lesson, I wanted to tell you about a podcast I was listening to the other day. It's called The Relentless, and the guest they had on was Sam Altman, who is the CEO of OpenAI. And you know what? This is the moment we've feared, Dave. He says that chatbots are taking over all on their own. Computers and codes are talking to each other with no human oversight, nobody even knowing what's going on, and only discovering what it has done after the fact. So last week, we told you about that rogue OpenAI model hacked into a company called Hugging Face. Well, Reuters is reporting that that same company's AI models hacked into a customer of a second technology firm called Modal Labs. And Anthropic also confirmed that three of its Claude models breached the live systems of three separate organizations after escaping. They're calling it escaping now. So no human said to do this. There was no oversight. And the people only discovered it after the robots did it all on their own.
6: Unbelievable. We have to watch this very carefully. I mean, part of the human's purpose in the AI revolution is to really safeguard with governance and rules and regulations. But, you know, Sam Altman on an interview, I think on 60 Minutes years ago, warned us that this could happen. He was frightened, genuinely frightened about what agentic AI can do. That's that agent that takes over, as you talked about here. And we have to watch this very carefully. Otherwise, the world as we know it could change dramatically. And doing this feature every week, you know, I'm mindful of all the things that are shifting and changing. In fact, right now we're going to talk about some before and after AI comparisons.
5: Oh, great.
6: In the work, in your work life, your personal life, the leisure life you have, and entertainment, you know. So in the work life, let's look at some before and after,
5: sure,
6: just to give you some comparisons. Okay, the morning grind before AI, you slog through the inbox like a miner in the Yukon digging, you know, for one email that mattered, and you couldn't find it. But after AI, your AI assistant triages the chaos before you sip your first coffee. Inbox then is achieved because AI did that for you, and you couldn't figure out how to do it. So that's just one example. Also in the work-life place for AI, before and after, the research marathon before AI, hours lost in browser tabs, each one a rabbit hole with no exit sign. After AI, AI pulls the data, summarizes the trends, and hands you the answers like a newsroom producer whispering in your ear. Oh, you know, a lot of us are afraid of all the facts and details that research provides and really can't make sense of it, but AI is doing this very easily and very quickly. Also in the workplace, the meeting madness before AI, endless meetings, half of them pointless, all of them really long. And after AI, well, AI attends for you. It transcribes, summarizes, and tells you only what matters in the meeting. The rest goes into digital purgatory, which I love. Also in the workplace before AI, the creative block. You know, we all have these brain moments and brain freezes, we call them, before AI. Well, staring at a blank page is not fun, and knowing you got a deadline facing you, praying for inspiration to dispense like a lightning bolt never really happens. But after AI, Gene, it does happen instantly.
5: Yep.
6: AI sparks ideas instantly. You become the editor, not the desperate muse hunter. And I think that that's important. Also, let's switch to the personal life before and after AI. The daily decisions before AI, well, what to cook, what to wear, what route to take to work, micro decisions draining your mental battery. After AI, no problem. AI optimizes your day like a personal producer, fewer decisions and more flow. And we like a work day that flows. We like a life that flows better. And I think we're finding out if we use AI correctly, we have better flow in our lives. And I think that's a good thing. Also in your personal life, the fitness struggles before AI, guesswork workouts, inconsistent routines, vague goals, nothing is working. But after AI, AI tracks your biometrics, adjusts the workout plan, and cheers you like a stadium PA announcer. We're loving that. And the shopping shuffle, I'm going to be shopping after the show. I'm heading out to Costco with my wife. Before the shopping shuffle, AI, wandering aisles, comparing prices, hoping you picked the right thing. After AI, no problem. AI finds deals, compares products, and orders before you even realize they're low.
5: But can it find you a parking spot at Costco?
6: You know what? What I do now, I drop my wife off at the door. She gets the buggy, and I look for the parking spot and then wander aimlessly back to the front door. And they do let me in, so that's the good thing. Another personal thing before and after AI, a personal growth quest before AI, books, courses, trial and error learning. You know how we all want to be better prepared for the world we live in. After AI, AI tutors you in real time, personalized, you know, training, adaptive and relentless. Mm-hmm. That's what AI can do. Let's switch up to before and after AI for leisure and entertainment.
5: Oh, good.
6: Okay, the music discovery before AI, radio roulette, hoping the DJ played something new or something that you know. Ah, but after AI, it curates playlists tailored to your mood, your heartbeat, or your weather. You know, it's the ultimate music director, all because of AI, and it can predict what you like. You know, it's what the AI Genius Bar did years ago, only this is more sophisticated. Also in your personal life, movie night debate before AI, endless scrolling, indecision, and arguments about what to watch. After AI, AI picks the perfect film based on your vibe. No more cinematic disappointments. You know, you can stay there for, you know, you ever heard the phrase, gee, that's 2 hours, we'll never get back because we've watched something we regret.
5: Yeah, yes, I've said that many, many times.
6: I know. Get sucked into those trailers and those promos. Also in your personal entertainment life, travel and planning before AI, hours comparing flights, hotels, and itineraries. And after AI, AI builds a full trip in seconds, optimizes routes, hidden gems, and it just checks out everything for you, and it does it so rapidly, you know, because travel is very expensive, and if you don't know where you're going, and where, you know, this thing can really suss things out for you. Mm-hmm. Also, the hobby hunt before AI, trying new hobbies, you know, you got to trial things out, you want to expand your life, a lot of trial and error going on, wasted weekends is something you don't like, but after AI, AI suggests hobbies based on your personality, your skills, your stress levels, and a curated joy around that. I love that part. You know, we all want joy from our hobby time, don't we?
5: Yep.
6: Now, if we could just indulge one more category, family's life before and after AI. Well, family calendar chaos before AI, missed appointments, double booked weekends, forgotten birthdays. That's the bad one.
5: Yeah.
6: After AI, AI syncs everything with reminders, alerts, and conflict-free scheduling, which is really important. Homework help before AI. We talked about this many times. Parents scrambling to remember grade 10 math after AI. AI tutor kicks in with the kids instantly. No more, Dad, you know, what's the answer to this? And you look like a dummy. You don't want to be in that situation anymore. So AI is an excellent tutor. But again, you've got to monitor that tutor and be very careful about what it does in the child learning frame. Now, for the elder care challenge before AI, monitoring health, medications, appointments, very stressful and also manual. But after AI, AI tracks vitals, reminds you of the meds you need to take, you know, alerts caregivers, gives you peace of mind in the background, which I think is really important.
5: Yes.
6: And the family communication before AI, group chats filled with confusion and missed messages and lots of cross chatter. Nobody gets anything. But after AI, AI can summarize family threads and gets the highlights, not the noise, out of family dynamics, which I think is really, really clever. Now, one last category before we wrap it up this morning. General lifestyle before AI, now after AI, the information overload before AI, news feeds, alerts, you know, the fire hose of chaos,
5: I call it.
6: And after AI, AI filters the world, delivering only what matters, like your personal newsroom. And this is what CKTV does so well with the floods. I mean, I think you exceeded anything AI could have ever done on that, so congratulations. Financial fog before AI. Budgeting was guesswork, spreadsheets and cross figures. After AI, AI tracks spending, predicts bills, and warns you before trouble hits. Also in personal monitors, the health monitoring before AI, annual checkups and vague symptoms. You're wondering what that ache in the stomach is all about.
5: Yeah.
6: After AI, AI watches your health 24/7, the trends that you have, the risks and early warnings. And we'll finish up with this, the pace of life before AI, slow, analog, human-powered, charming but inefficient. But after AI, it's fast, optimized, hyper-connected, life running on digital rails. Don't you love it?
5: Charming but ineffective. That's very funny. And that is lesson number 53, AI Now. Thank you, Dave Charles.
6: You bet. Have a great weekend. And I'm sorry about the Jays and the Cubs. We should have won that game, but I think we're on a good track now. I think we're going to do good things this year still.
5: They choked yesterday afternoon. Oh, my goodness.
6: But I did like to catch Clements, but he made a great grab. So. Yeah.
5: Well, the F-bombs were flying in my office at about 4 o'clock yesterday afternoon, believe me. Well, you have
6: a great weekend.
5: Yeah, and go Jays go. All right. Media guru Dave Charles, Artificial Intelligence Now, lesson number 53. We'll have 54 next Friday at this very same time. When we return, Jim Slotek is here from OriginalSin.ca, Canada's best movie review site. It's all coming up, finally, a Friday on CKTP News, your trusted voice, with me, Gene Filaitis.

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5: Good morning. It's 10 o'clock. I'm Tom McKay. Here's what's making news. StatsCan says the country's jobs numbers beat economists' expectations in July, while unemployment fell to its lowest rate in 2 years.
6: StatCan's labor force survey on Friday said Canada added a surprising 75,000 jobs in July, blowing expectations of economists in a Reuters poll, which predicted a modest 15,000 job gain. Those jobs were split between full and part-time work. Most of the job gains came from the wholesale and retail trade sectors, though the number of jobs in the sector is still down from a year ago. Canada has now gained 181,000 jobs since April and 196,000 from a year ago. The unemployment rate ticked down to 6.4% last month, the lowest it's been since July of 2024. Mick Murray, The Canadian Press, Ottawa.
5: Meanwhile, here in Niagara, the unemployment rate ticked up 2 points from 6.3% in June to 6.5% in July, and Hamilton's unemployment rate actually fell from 6.9% down to 6.4%. Niagara residents waiting to hear back about flood insurance claims are being asked for a little bit of patience. The Insurance Bureau of Canada says companies are dealing with a high volume of claims following the recent flooding in St. Catharines and Lincoln. Anne-Marie Thomas is their Director of Consumer and Industry Relations. She says that widespread events can slow down the process.
7: Now, if you were a single home, you just had a basement flood, and it was only you, that process moves fairly quickly. But when you're dealing, when an insurance company is dealing with thousands of claims, it can take time.
5: Thomas says restoration companies and tradespeople are also dealing with increased demand following the flooding. Canada recently became the first country to gain observer status with the Global Combat Air Program. Now, National Defense has confirmed Ottawa's decision to kick the tires on the new multinational fighter jet program that does not come with any sort of price tag. The program is for a sixth-generation fighter jet under joint development by Italy, Japan, and the UK. The department says there would be resource implications if Canada eventually decides to join the next-generation jet development program as a full member. Niagara Regional Police are investigating after roughly $50,000 worth of dirt bikes and ATVs were stolen from a home in Pelham. Police say three suspects broke into an attached garage near Highway 20 West and Victoria Avenue early in the morning on July 30th. Investigators say the suspects entered the garage around 2:14 a.m. wearing clothing to conceal their identities. About 9 minutes later, they removed several vehicles from the property and fled. Among the stolen items were a large number of children's dirt bikes and riding gear, along with a side-by-side ATV. Police are asking residents and businesses in the area to review surveillance footage from around the time of the break-in. Anyone who may have seen a vehicle in the area carrying a large number of dirt bikes or ATVs are being asked to contact police or Crime Stoppers. And some top Canadian officials have spoken with the U.S. Trade Representative in Washington less than 2 weeks before the U.S. is set to hit Canada with another round of tariffs on a wide range of goods. Conservative leader Pierre Poilievre criticized Prime Minister Mark Carney yesterday for not securing a deal with the Americans. Poilievre said Canada still has leverage that Carney hasn't, quote, squandered.
8: And I would say the United States wants to get what it wants, we want what we want, which is tariff-free access to their market for aluminum, steel, autos, and lumber. They must get rid of those tariffs, and then we can work with them to consider their demands in return.
5: Supply management has been cited by the U.S. as a key irritant in trade negotiations. For more local news that matters to you, go to cktbnews.com. A look at the forecast. Rainy day ahead with showers and the risk of a thunderstorm in the forecast, going up to a high of 25, feeling more like 33. Tonight, partly cloudy skies with a chance of more showers and the risk of a thunderstorm with a low of 20. And tomorrow stays mainly cloudy. Chance of more showers or thunderstorms reaching a high of 27 with a humidex of 35. Right now, it's 23 degrees, feels like 32. I'm Tom McKay for CKTB News.
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12: You bet. Hour number two, finally a Friday here at CKTB News. Thanks for all of your text messages. I'm enjoying reading about how you're cleaning up after the floods. And for the latest information, you can go to cktbnews.com. We've got a special page there. And if you're a business and you're offering a service, you can submit a form. We'll take a look at it. And if it's legit, we'll post it up there. So it's a really great resource, cktbnews.com, for all the latest information on the big cleanup. And man, you know, when I got up this morning and I saw the forecast and it said rain today and rain tomorrow, I mean, there's nowhere for the rain to go. Everything is just, we had two giant floods. So we'll have somebody from the Weather Network on in our 11 o'clock hour to talk about how much rain we are going to get and what effect it'll have. From every indication right now, it is not going to be like last Tuesday and last Sunday afternoon, and that is good news. All right, later this hour, Adam Szivo, and we'll also have a highlight from Steph Vivier in the morning, and we're going to be replaying her really great interview, How to Flood-Proof Your Basement. Yes, very timely. Every Friday morning, we welcome back Jim Slotek from Original Sin, as in cinema.ca, Canada's best movie review site. Good morning, Jim Slotek.
13: Good morning, Gene. How are you today?
12: I'm good. I'm good. You know, we've had terrible flooding here in the Niagara region, and it's just nice to talk about a little bit of entertainment with you this morning and give people a bit of a break. So I'm really glad you're here today. You're starting off with a guy who I've heard a little bit of, Eli Roth, and he's a real horror film guy.
13: Well, yeah, he kind of changed the direction of horror films in a way, although some of the stuff he did, these what they called torture porn and splatter films, those were also done in the 80s, you know, but time went by, and yeah, he was one of the biggest names with movies like Cabin Fever and Hostel.
12: Oh, yeah.
13: And there was and some of his, you know, colleagues, James Wan, created the Saw films. And those went on for what seemed like forever. But I mean, there's only so much, I mean, we're talking severed heads, severed limbs, people watching their intestines being pulled out.
12: Mom, yummy.
13: It was a good time to run a butcher shop near the production, near the studio, because you could just send sausages over and they would pretend. And I mean, but it seemed like people did eventually get bored by them in the early 2000s, because Blumhouse Films, which is much more of a scary type of company, came out with Paranormal Activity, and their motto might as well have been, do you know what's really scary? A door opening and closing by itself, you know, which is a real, that's like, I find that scarier than just, you know, fake gore, but in any case, he's still around. He's been staying busy. He's done things like opening a splatter experience in Las Vegas, you know, which actually went bankrupt. So that contributes to my opening statement. But In theaters this week is Ice Cream Man, one of the stupidest horror films I've ever seen. In a sunshiny little middle American town, an ice cream truck with a smiling driver cruises through, and every child who's tasted the frosty treat wakes up in the night, and they are psychopaths.
12: Well, of course.
13: Yeah.
12: What flavor was that ice cream?
13: It had a flavor name, and it was demonic. But in any case, you're immediately treated to a little girl with a hacksaw decapitating her own mother in bed. And this may seem shocking, but I promise you, within an hour, you'll have seen so many of these deaths by children, you'll be bored of the whole concept. I mean, I read one review that said Eli Roth clearly has a sense of humor. It's just that he isn't funny. You know, I don't know. It's not even an hour and a half, but it felt longer. And certainly the getting from A to B, you know, from cute children to psycho children, it takes about 10 minutes. And the rest of it is just watching different ways they kill people. And, that to me is not a horror movie so much. You know, there's no build up. There's no, even the story is like sort of hurriedly told at the end, like an explanation that doesn't really make any sense. But, I ended my review with a line from the comedian Sean Cullen, who I love. But in the character of Dame Sybil, he used to say, I always give to my favorite charity, Stop the Children. And that's how I feel about a sequel.
12: Okay. Well, there's one movie I won't be seeing, I guess.
13: Me neither again. I mean, you know, once is enough. This might be more up your alley, because we remember last week we were talking about Greg Araki's film, I Want Your Sex.
12: Yes.
13: And the director's discovery research that shows Gen Zs have less sex than any generation since they started keeping track.
12: Poor guys.
13: Like, you know, their grandparents are shaking their heads and saying, come on, go get out there. because now, second week in a row, now there's another film, One Night Only. In a theater near you, as they say, a romantic comedy that takes place in a sort of near future where a puritanical American government decides to restrict unmarried young people to one night of sex per year. And I'm thinking the Gen Zs we were talking about before will look at the premise and go, wait, that's more than I'm getting now. Where do I sign?
12: I don't understand Gen Zs, by the way.
13: I know, and we're taking shots at them two weeks in a row, but that's just one stat that will never leave my head. Like I can't even imagine my 20s that way.
12: Yeah.
13: You know, if it's not happening then, it's not happening ever.
12: I'm glad I was born when I was born. Let's put it like that.
13: Exactly. But in any case, this one is, as they say, it's a rom-com. Callum Turner and Monica Barbaro are two young people who are desperate to meet cute, and soon. Will they or won't they, and will they be in time? So Chris Knight reviewed it for us, and he admits he actually liked the thing, but he wants them to see them do a crossover with The Purge, which, you know, that's where you get to go crazy one night a year and kill people with impunity and whatever. So the movie would be dedicated to sex and murder. Your choice. one night a year.
12: How nice. Let's get a little break in here. It's important that we talk about the weather, given the flooding that we've had over the past week and the cleanup and what's going to be happening today and tomorrow. So we'll return with Jim Slotek in a second, and we're going to hear about the new Anthony Bourdain film, which I'm just dying to see. So we'll do that next year on CKTV News. There's the Weather Fairy music, and here's Alex. Oh, the rain, Alex.
14: More rain coming in the next 48 hours, but as Gene was saying before, looking like it's not going to be as devastating as it was last week, so we'll take something away from that. 25 degrees today with a mix of sun and cloud and a chance of a thunderstorm. Humidex makes it feel like 33. Overnight, 20 degrees. Chance of a thunderstorm. Tomorrow, it's going to be 27 with a mix of sun and cloud. Again, chance of a thunderstorm. Humidex makes it feel like 35 tomorrow. On Sunday, it'll be 26 and sunny. Monday, it'll be 26 with a 60% chance of showers, mix of sun and cloud. And then on Tuesday, 25 with a chance of showers. Right now, it's 23, feeling more like 33 outside. With your CKTV News weather, I'm Alex Hobson.
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11: 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Uh-huh. It's Gene Velitis on CKTV News.
12: All right, still to come on this Friday morning. Later this hour, Adam Zivo will be here. There's an interesting court ruling that was handed down in Nova Scotia. You will not believe it. Also, a highlight from Steph Vivier in the morning, how to flood-proof your basement, very timely. And in hour number three, Velitis on the news. Stuart Irvine will be here. Gonzo's in the air chair for the drive this afternoon. And we'll be talking to, as I call him, the weather dude from the Weather Network about the rain we're getting this weekend. We continue now with Jim Slotek from Original Sin. .ca, Canada's best movie review site. And Jim, you can finally tell us about Tony, the Anthony Bourdain biopic. I know you had tape on your mouth. You couldn't talk about it last week. It was embargoed. Now, I'm a big fan. I used to love his show on CNN, but I'm also a big Guy Fieri fan. Will I like this movie?
13: Yeah, because, you know, I mean, Guy Fieri is kind of a bit of an anarchist in his approach to things. He likes, you know, the ingredients flying around and all the rest of it. And Anthony Bourdain, the funny thing is that they don't even get to food for quite a while in this film. It's basically chronologically the first couple of chapters of his autobiography, Kitchen Confidential.
12: Yeah.
13: And if it reminds me of anything, it reminds me of Animal House.
12: What?
13: but with cooks. You know, I mean, it's, if anybody who's read the book knows, there's a lot of misbehavior that he chronicles. You know, sex and drugs and more drugs. And yeah, and a fair bit of rock and roll, and there is rock and roll in the movie, and there's a ton in the book. And it's actually quite fun and funny, and but I also have to add, it's about 50% BS, which shouldn't surprise anybody because it's a movie and not a documentary. Although we live in a time where the big movie this summer has Greek gods and monsters, and it's being criticized for not being historically accurate. So some people might consider it sacrilege that a young adult, Anthony Bourdain, is seen cutting his hand while trying to learn how to shuck an oyster, when the real Anthony Bourdain was taught how to shuck them as a child by his uncle in France. I mean, that's trivia, but if you've read the book, as I just did, which I don't even know if that's a good idea, you know that that's where he learned how to shuck an oyster, but it doesn't make for a good scene in the movie. So as I say, I took it upon myself to read the thing, and it's not turned out too badly when I've read the book. The director is a Canadian, Matthew Johnson, who is the it guy these days. He did Blackberry, he did Nirvana, the band, the show, the movie, and that one's being shown all around the world. So I wish him all the best with this, and you know, he's made a very entertaining movie, which he knows how to do. He's merged some characters, he's taken events and incidents that happen at different restaurants and had them all happen in this Cape Cod crab shack where he first got paid to cook. And also, because it's a movie, he turned it into a romantic comedy with, you know, ostensibly about how he met his wife Nancy, with a redemptive three acts. And if everything that Bourdain had to say about himself, his young life was not at all redemptive. Like, if he had any regrets looking back, it was like way later. But at the time, no, that was part of his charm, was that he was an easy liar. He'd make up stories to move himself forward in his job or whatever. And you know what? I don't care that they play fast and loose with the facts. I mean, as long as people know you're watching a movie, because things are actually different in real life sometimes. Yeah. It's enjoyable. And as I say, it's funny. There's a lot of really rude comedy. To me, funny counts for a lot. And Dominic Sessa, who plays, he played in The Holdovers, which was nominated for a bunch of Oscars, and he played a surly young misfit. And that vibe really works here, because he really plays Anthony Bourdain as a surly young misfit who sort of stumbles into being a chef. And that's the story you'll see here.
12: Hmm. I assume they don't deal with his suicide.
13: No. As I say, it's strictly the first couple of chapters. He is 19 years old in this movie, and that's all you get. I don't know if they want to do a sequel or anything, but I mean, you know, in the story of the guy's whole life, that is, unfortunately, maybe that's what people will remember. But I have a feeling not. You know, because I already know people who vowed never to watch a CNN show again because they couldn't handle it, and then later on they could. And as for, you know, the stuff that departs from what he wrote about himself in the book, I'm always reminded the anecdote about the author Graham Greene, who was told by a friend after a movie was released based on his work, they said, "They destroyed your book." And he said, "No, they didn't. Look, there it is, still on the shelf."
12: Oh, great.
13: So, books are books, movies are movies. This is a movie. It's a funny one, and yeah, you know, it's gotten very good reviews. It's high on Rotten Tomatoes. It's got a very positive one in the New York Times. So, yeah, it's I'm very very happy for Matthew Johnson, and I hope we see more of him, because he's a naturally funny guy.
12: Yeah, you've been a newspaper guy all your life / broadcaster, and that's what I've done for my entire career. Mainly mainly news, but news has always been a big part of my career. So, you know, I know Lloyd Robertson was 92 when he passed away on Tuesday night. But still, on Wednesday morning when I got up and I heard the news, maybe it's just me. The older I get, the softer I'm getting. But I felt very sad when I heard that news.
13: Well, it's mixed because, you know, when people get into their 90s, I'm like, score.
12: Yeah.
13: You know, I was out for dinner with an ex-boss of mine this week, but George Anthony, some people might remember that name.
12: Yeah, sure.
13: Mr. Hollywood. He's 86 and still rocking and rolling and likes a drink or two. And that's what I like to see. And, you know, I'm pretty sure Lloyd Robertson was vibrant to the end. He did specials and things like that even after he retired from CTV, but he had a lot of impact. He was very well liked across the country, and that kind of fed things when he jumped from CBC to CTV for double the salary, which at the time was $100,000, a crazy amount, $100,000 a year to go to CTV. I mean, he was only making half that, and he was making more than his partner at CTV, Harvey Kirk, who was nearing retirement anyway, but he changed things. And he spoke to Ryerson when I was there. There was a thing called the Atkinson Lectures.
12: Yeah, I was there at the same time, yeah.
13: Yeah, and somebody, it might have even been me, asked about the, you know, going for the money, and he said, well, you know, that part, you know, it may be self-serving, but it may be a good thing for everybody because, you know, once you set a bar, then it tends to pull things up. And, you know, as students who hadn't seen a lot of money yet, we kind of looked at that with a side eye, but there's no question that that move raised salaries on the high end, because a few years later, Peter Mansbridge turned down about $1 million to go to CBS and stayed at CBC, where he eventually made $1 million a year before he retired. So, every action in the media then at least had a reaction. And that was, one of the things Lloyd Robertson, brought to it. Like he made it professional.
12: Yeah. Yeah. You know, the Lloyd Robertson, Harvey Kirk duo, I remember, as I was attending Ryerson, just like you at the same time, I remember watching them at night, and I used to think of them as like your two uncles at Christmas dinner. You know, Lloyd was the nice guy who showed up with the gifts, and Harvey Kirk was the guy who got drunk in the corner.
13: I was at the, there was a big retirement event for Harvey Kirk, and one of the things they showed was he once did a cigarette commercial for Sweet Caporal cigarettes, you know, and it, with that growly voice he had, he said, "Sweet Caps, the finest form tobacco can take." <You know? laughs> That was journalism we grew up with, but, you know, they were pros.
12: Yeah. Well, you know, how many elections did Lloyd Robertson cover? And the Quebec referendum and Terry Funk's Marathon of Hope. And I mean, the list just goes on and on and on. And when I was working with one of my longtime partners in radio doing morning shows, we were, you know, we did funny things. And we got a hold of Lloyd Robertson and we asked him if he wanted to come on our show, expecting the answer, of course, to be no. Harvey, or rather Lloyd, would never come on a show like yours. But he said, yeah. And we got him on the air. And the first thing he said was, "You two are very, very cheeky." And, you know, our eyes are rolling back in our heads and we're thinking, oh, it's not going to be good at all. And then he paused and he said, "And that's why

0: longer. So as do our memories.
1: Yeah, that's great. Hey, listen, thanks for this conversation today. We need the distraction away from the flooding. Loved everything you had to say about the Bourdain movie, so I'm going to check that one out. Now, you may or may not be here next Friday, so if it's not you, it'll be one of your colleagues, and we'll figure that one out over the weekend. How's that sound?
0: Sure, they all have stories.
1: They sure do. Oh, boy, do they ever. Thanks so much today. So I'll talk to you over the weekend, and somebody will be here from Original Sin next Friday morning.
0: And I'll see you eventually.
1: Yep, eventually, yeah. There he goes, Jim Slotek. The website is Original Sin, C-I-N, as in cinema.ca. It is Canada's best movie review site. Go there first before you check out the movie. He may save you a lot of money. All right, we'll take a break. When we return, Adam Szivo is checking in. We're going to talk about a court ruling from Nova Scotia that, quite frankly, I don't believe it. It's next on CKDB News, your trusted voice. I'm Gene Valaitis.
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3: Good morning. I'm Tom McKay. Here's what's making news. Canada added 75,000 jobs in July as the unemployment rate fell to its lowest level in 2 years to 6.4%. Niagara's unemployment rate actually ticked up 2 points from 6.3 in June to 6.5% in July. Meanwhile, Hamilton's unemployment rate actually fell from 6.9 down to 6.4. Niagara residents are learning to navigate filing insurance claims following flash floods that hit the region recently. Anne Marie Thomas is with Insurance Bureau of Canada. She recommends calling the insurance company right away, taking inventory before throwing out damaged property, and to also consider taking photos and video of things in your home for a future incident just in case. And Niagara Regional Police are investigating after about $50,000 worth of dirt bikes, ATVs, and riding gear were stolen from a Pelham home. Police say three suspects broke into a garage near Highway 20 and Victoria Avenue early morning July 30th. They're now asking anyone who may have seen a vehicle carrying a large number of dirt bikes and ATVs to contact them. And checking the forecast, showers and a thunderstorm on tap for today with a high of 25, feeling like 33 with the Humidex. And tonight, partly cloudy with a chance of showers going down to a low of 20. Right now, it's 23 degrees, feels like 33.
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4: He knows his name sounds like a disease, but we guess that means his show must be contagious. 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
6: A little bit of truth in that. Still to come before 11 o'clock, we'll have a highlight from Steph Vivier in the morning. A great interview, very timely, how to flood-proof your basement. I still can't get over how many basements were flooded in this area. I mean, hundreds and hundreds. And we had the fire chief on Steph's show this morning. Now we're getting sinkholes. It's, I mean, this cleanup has taken a long, long time. Doug Ford, how about that assistance program that you haven't initiated yet? Get it coming. All right. You know, you can go coast to coast in Canada, and one thing you'll see in small towns and big cities, and it's really, really sad, it's people living in tents. There's been an interesting decision handed down by the Nova Scotia Court of Appeal, and we're going to talk about it with Adam Zivo this morning. Good morning, Adam.
7: Good morning.
6: You want to run through what the decision was? Because, you know what, I'm sort of undecided on this at the moment.
7: Okay, so there was a guy named Bradley Lowe, and he was homeless and addicted to drugs, and he was receiving income assistance while living in Halifax. And so he was receiving $380 per month, which was just for his bare necessities, and he applied for an enhanced rate of $974 per month, which is only available if you have some sort of accommodation. So if you're living in a hotel, if you're living in a rental apartment, if you live in a home that you own, and he was denied access to this enhanced rate because he was living in a tent in a park. Mm-hmm. And the government, I personally think, you know, rightfully ascertained that a tent is not an accommodation in the same way that an apartment is. You know, presumably this enhanced rate of income support is for the costs associated with maintaining a home. So this guy died of an overdose in 2023, which is unfortunate, mm-hmm. but he had already initiated legal action for him to be able to access this enhanced rate. And then a family member acting on his behalf, even though he's deceased, has pushed this case forward. And so now a high-level Nova Scotian court has overruled the lower courts and basically assessed that a park in a tent does count as a form of accommodation in the same way as an apartment does, and that individuals who live in tents, at least in Nova Scotia, can apply for enhanced income support as if they were maintaining a home.
6: Now, you know, I'm just looking at this and I'm thinking, if anybody needs an enhanced income, it's obviously somebody who's living in a tent. And I would have to actually agree with this judge, because that extra dough could possibly get somebody, unfortunately he passed, but that enhanced income could get somebody out of a tent and into four walls with plumbing.
7: Well, I mean, I think the thing is that individuals who live in encampment tents usually tend to be very unstable, and they often live there by choice. And so when you look at recent court cases in Ontario, for example, municipalities have been trying to evict these encampments and have offered campers alternative accommodations, but oftentimes these accommodations don't permit open drug use. And so homeless addicts who live in encampments then just say, no, I don't want that, and then they prefer to live in their tents, right? And so if you are living in a tent and you're addicted to drugs and you're, you know, probably saying no to housing assistance, then giving you extra money is probably not going to improve your life, and that additional income is probably going to be used on drugs. Mm. At least that's the sense that I get.
6: Yeah.
7: Right. Of course, it's important to stabilize people and to give them the tools needed for recovery, but we have to think about how we do that responsibly. And one thing that came to mind as I was reading about this case is that I think it might create perverse incentives, because if, for example, someone stays in a homeless shelter, it's unclear to me whether or not that counts as an accommodation in the same way as an apartment does, right? Mm-hmm. And so we might be creating a system where someone can receive more income support if they live in a tent in a park versus seeking indoor shelter in a homeless shelter.
6: Yeah.
7: So if that's the case, we'd be essentially bribing people to live in less stable outdoor housing.
6: Yeah. Well, you know, I had an uncle, he has since passed, and he had trouble with alcohol, and alcohol's best friend is schizophrenia, and he wound up on the streets, and actually, it's rather sad, he froze to death on the streets of Toronto. And as I was trying to help him through this terrible journey, one of the reasons why people with a drug problem or an alcohol problem, they don't like homeless shelters, is because fights break out, they get their stuff stolen, and nobody tends to get along. And for a lot of people, living on the street or in a tent is a really great alternative. At least that's the way they see it. So I do have some, I have a lot of empathy for this man. And you know, a lot of people who end up sleeping in their cars temporarily are people who, you know, they're still working for full time, or they're facing ageism, and they worked all their life, and they have to use up all of their money because they're too old and nobody will give them a job. So I think we really have to take a look at the 80,000-foot bigger picture here of how we can start solving these problems so nobody has to live in a tent. But it's very, very, I understand, it's, you know, having my own personal experience, it's a very, very difficult problem, and it's a very unusual situation that many of these people find themselves in.
7: Well, you know, I agree with you that we should have empathy for these people who are struggling with homelessness and struggling with addiction. I also have a friend from my high school years who I've stayed friends with, you know, up until today, who went through a period of homelessness and drug addiction when she was young. And she described how terrible these encampments were and that they were often hotbeds of sexual assaults and other antisocial behavior. Mm-hmm. And so while I understand that homeless shelters can have all sorts of problems, that you're basically warehousing together a whole bunch of people who are traumatized, unstable, violent, and drug addicted, I don't think that we should romanticize inadvertently tents as an alternative. So I mentioned earlier that there have been some court cases recently about whether or not municipalities can legally evict homeless encampments. And in one case that came out in late 2024, if I remember correctly, there was testimony about how these encampments are basically petri dishes for disease, for fires, violence. And, you know, there are some homeless advocates and harm reduction activists who are trying to romanticize these tents and these encampments and to present them as an acceptable form of housing. And when I see, for example, a judge, you know, ruling that a tent is a form of accommodation that is equivalent to an apartment, I think that fits within that larger movement of trying to normalize living in encampments, or to say that this is acceptable in some way. And just viscerally, I disagree with that. I think that this position is consistent with advocating for more social supports so that people do get into proper housing. I just don't think that they should be given money, for maintaining a home if they live in a tent that, you know, doesn't have the actual expenses associated with living in an apartment.
6: Yeah. Could this Nova Scotia decision have federal implications, or is it strictly confined to Nova Scotia?
7: I don't know. I wish I did, but I'm not a lawyer.
6: Yeah, neither am I.
7: I'm not going to speculate.
6: Yeah, but yeah, you know what I don't understand? Like, I remember as a little kid growing up in Toronto in a part of the city called Leaside, and, you know, my parents would take us out, and we'd go downtown. My grandma would take me to Eaton's, and I don't remember ever seeing tents growing up. Now these encampments, I mean, tent cities are everywhere. How do we get into this mess?
7: Well, I mean, we have a housing crisis.
6: Yes.
7: The cost of housing is now, you know, when adjusted for inflation, twice as expensive as it was before, at least, right? Mm-hmm. So for my generation, for younger Canadians, for new Canadians, you're kind of screwed, right? And when housing is twice as expensive, it becomes much easier for you to fall off that ladder,
6: yeah.
7: Right? And once you lose your housing, it is very easy for your life to spiral out of control, for you to self-medicate with drugs so that you don't have to think about all of the horrible things going on in your life, about the vulnerability of, you know, sleeping in a park overnight. So I think that if we want to address this homeless crisis, we need to, first of all, make housing more affordable. And then secondly, we also need to deal with the addiction crisis, and we need better drug policies that focus on prevention rather than, you know, allowing people to become addicted to dangerous substances and then just providing them harm reduction interventions that slightly mitigate their suffering while they slowly die in our parks and on our streets.
6: Yeah. It's a very sad state of affairs. You know, the Prime Minister, when he was elected, said we're going to build homes quicker than anything we've ever seen since the Second World War. I haven't seen anything, so we've got a long way to go. What a sad, sad story, but an interesting conversation.
7: Yeah, it's unfortunate.
6: Yeah. You're still in Ukraine. Have a safe weekend, and we'll talk to you on Monday morning.
7: Sounds great. Talk to you then.
6: There he goes, investigative journalist Adam Szivo. Up next, a highlight from Steph Vivier in the morning, a very timely interview, how to flood-proof your basement. It's CKTV News, your trusted voice. Here's another trusted voice with the weather, Alex.
8: Yes, we got rain moving in today, tomorrow, unfortunately, not supposed to be as devastating as it was last week, but still something to be mindful of. 25 degrees today with a risk of a thunderstorm. Mix of sun and cloud, a humid X of 33 to a high of 25. Overnight, it's going to be 20 degrees with a chance of a thunderstorm. Tomorrow, pretty much the same thing as today. Mix of sun and cloud, chance of a thunderstorm. High of 27, humid X of 35. On Sunday, it's 26 and sunny. Monday, 26 with a 60% chance of showers and a mix of sun and cloud. And then on Tuesday, 25 with a chance of showers. Right now, it's 23, feeling more like 33 with your CKTV News weather. I'm Alex Hobson.
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6: Make sure you listen to Steph Vivier in the morning, Monday to Friday from 5:30 to 9. Man, what a timely interview this morning. Go, Steph, go. 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In case you missed it.
20: Stream flooding back to back to back in St. Catharines and back to back in other areas. We'll talk to the Insurance Bureau of Canada coming up in the 7 o'clock hour. We'll talk about some of the health risks that standing water may cause. But if you're thinking, oh, I dodged a bullet, our basement didn't flood, we want to make sure we can take the steps to protect it. Our next guest is going to help us out with that, and that is the owner of Omni Basements, Pete Karaman. Good morning, Pete.
21: Good morning, Steph.
20: Hey, thanks so much for joining us today.
21: Yeah, no, I've spent the last week in St. Catharines, and I think the office is going to book me a hotel room for next week as well. It's unbelievable.
20: Yeah,
21: I've been doing this for 23 years, and I've never seen this kind of disaster. This is unbelievable. It's my heart goes out to people.
20: Oh my goodness. I mean, it is. It's so heartbreaking to see what happened here. And, in this situation, is this one of those things where no matter what you do, Mother Nature was going to have its way?
21: Well, Mother Nature is a pretty strong adversary. And what happened here was a combination of things. We had an insane amount of rain come down in a very short period of time. And, you know, what happens is when the soil gets that saturated, all the exterior systems that drain to the storm drain obviously are not working. And so the water came in at the floor wall joint when the exterior system was overwhelmed. Plus, people also had sewer backups. So there's a lot of things that you can do that will help, but not necessarily eliminate. I mean, you got to take every precaution. So the first thing when I go on an inspection, and we've got a team of guys that do that, the first thing we look for is any red flags. And a red flag would be that the soil around your home slopes towards your house, right? It may have settled because the weeping tile started taking on soil. Built up so that the soil slopes away. Now, you don't want to use topsoil to do the best to use clay, because clay, especially Niagara clay, really is quite dense, and it doesn't let the water through. The second thing we always look for is your downspouts. If your downspouts go straight down into a pipe, you got to ask the question, where does that pipe go? Well, more than likely, it connects to the storm drain, which is the catch basin in the street. And when there's, 10 inches of water on the street, how can that drain, right? And that's also draining right back to your weeping tile. So my advice to people is your downspouts really should go onto the surface of the property. And the next thing that I would say is really important, too, is you're going to have to get on that ladder and have a look at your gutters. If they're full of pine needles, they're not going to, drain all that well. What you have is, a roof surface that catches a lot of water. A 1,500 square foot roof, 1 hour of rain will give you 2,000 gallons of water. Now, 2,000 gallons of water is about 9,000 liters, and 9,000 liters is about 9,000 kilos of additional weight that's around your foundation walls. So you definitely don't need that extra weight against the foundation walls, because during times like this, foundation walls, especially block walls, can also get pushed in, right? They start bowing.
20: Mm-hmm, yeah.
21: The other thing that's really important, if you have a sump pump, okay, it's super important that you do maintenance on this thing. You have to make sure that this thing works. We have, with our company, we have a dedicated technician, and his only job is to go, when we put a sump pump in somebody's house, is to ensure that everything's working. We do an annual maintenance program. But the sump pump also, you can buy fairly inexpensive pumps, the pump on a stick that you get at the big box store.
20: Sure, yeah.
21: Those really don't work all that well. So we recommend cast iron pumps, cast iron for heat dissipation. You don't want a float that's like a ball on the wire that can get caught up on the side of the sump liner, and they also got mercury switches inside that are not really all that reliable. So the pumps that we sell have snap action switches with a solid float. It's made of the same material as boat buoys, so it'll never leak. The other thing, like our triple safe sump pump system, has not one, not two, but three pumps in it. So, if you have a single pump system and that pump fails, how would you know that it's failed? You got water on the floor. Mm-hmm. So if the primary pump fails, we get a secondary pump. And both pumps, by the way, sit on pump stands. So when you have an exterior system that starts, putting mud into the sump liner because it's taken on mud, which is normal, right, for the exterior systems, so it keeps the impeller out of the mud. So the other thing that's really important about a sump pump, you need to have an airtight lid, right? Because you don't necessarily want, to have, a pot of water on the stove that is just evaporating all that water into the atmosphere. Well, a sump pump does the same thing, right? An open pit, there's a lot of water that's evaporating into your basement. So the next thing, you need to have capacity. So when we have two pumps, we also have two discharge lines. So if the primary pump can't keep up with the flow of water, the secondary pump that sits a little bit higher will turn on. Now you have two discharge lines, and you've got over 6,000 gallons of pumping capacity, which is an insane amount of water. right?
20: Right. Okay, hold on one sec, Pete. We're talking to Pete Karaman, Omni Basement's owner, about how to flood-proof your basement. Okay, so with the sub pump, you're talking about the three-pump system, which, you know, this all what you're saying sounds really good. What about when the power goes out? Because that's what happened here, right? So I know a big portion of Lincoln, they were out for a number of hours. Some people had battery backups, but then even then, the batteries died.
21: Yeah, so there's several backups that you can buy, and some of them, they work off municipal water, but they just don't have the capacity. What you want is, we have a commercial marine bilge pump that pumps up 2,000 gallons an hour, and it has a massive power pack that weighs about 95 pounds.
6: Wow, some really good advice there. Wish we had have known that about 2.5 weeks ago. I'm sorry about your flooded out basements. It's just affecting so many people. All right, we're going to take a break. When we return after the legitimate 11 a.m. news, it'll be this knucklehead, Valitis on the News, a late edition, my take on what's going on. Entrepreneur Stuart Irvine will be here. We're still following his journey with this great new idea called BioSquares. Hey, look at that. Gonzo's in for Bonnie. So we'll set up his show, and right before noon hour, we'll talk to one of the dudes at the Weather Network about the rain and what we can or hopefully cannot expect over the weekend. It's CKTB News, your trusted voice. I'm Gene Valitis.
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2: It's Harvey's $3 summer menu season, featuring a flame-grilled hot dog or junior burger, deep-fried pickles, frozen drinks, and even hand-spun milkshakes for only $3 each, all summer long. 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
3: Good morning. It's 11 o'clock. I'm Tom McKay. Here's what's making news. StatsCan says the country's jobs numbers beat economists' expectations in July, while unemployment fell to its lowest rate in 2 years.
4: StatCan's labor force survey on Friday said Canada added a surprising 75,000 jobs in July, blowing expectations of economists in a Reuters poll, which predicted a modest 15,000 job gain. Those jobs were split between full and part-time work. Most of the job gains came from the wholesale and retail trade sectors, though the number of jobs in the sector is still down from a year ago. Canada has now gained 181,000 jobs since April and 196,000 from a year ago. The unemployment rate ticked down to 6.4% last month, the lowest it's been since July of 2024. Nick Murray, The Canadian Press, Ottawa.
3: Meanwhile, here in Niagara, the unemployment rate ticked up 2 points from 6.3% in June to 6.5% in July, and Hamilton's unemployment rate actually fell from 6.9% down to 6.4%. Niagara residents waiting to hear back about flood insurance claims are being asked for a little bit of patience. The Insurance Bureau of Canada says companies are dealing with a high volume of claims following the recent flooding in St. Catharines and Lincoln. Anne-Marie Thomas is their Director of Consumer and Industry Relations. She says that widespread events can slow down the process.
5: Now, if you were a single home, you just had a basement flood, and it was only you, that process moves fairly quickly. But when you're dealing, when an insurance company is dealing with thousands of claims, it can take time.
3: Thomas says restoration companies and tradespeople are also dealing with increased demand following the flooding. Canada recently became the first country to gain observer status with the Global Combat Air Program. Now, National Defense has confirmed Ottawa's decision to kick the tires on the new multinational fighter jet program that does not come with any sort of price tag. The program is for a sixth-generation fighter jet under joint development by Italy, Japan, and the UK. The department says there would be resource implications if Canada eventually decides to join the next-generation jet development program as a full member. Niagara Regional Police are investigating after roughly $50,000 worth of dirt bikes and ATVs were stolen from a home in Pelham. Police say three suspects broke into an attached garage near Highway 20 West and Victoria Avenue early in the morning on July 30th. Investigators say the suspects entered the garage around 2:14 a.m. wearing clothing to conceal their identities. About 9 minutes later, they removed several vehicles from the property and fled. Among the stolen items were a large number of children's dirt bikes and riding gear, along with a side-by-side ATV. Police are asking residents and businesses in the area to review surveillance footage from around the time of the break-in. Anyone who may have seen a vehicle in the area carrying a large number of dirt bikes or ATVs are being asked to contact police or Crime Stoppers. And some top Canadian officials have spoken with the U.S. Trade Representative in Washington less than 2 weeks before the U.S. is set to hit Canada with another round of tariffs on a wide range of goods. Conservative leader Pierre Poilievre criticized Prime Minister Mark Carney yesterday for not securing a deal with the Americans. Poilievre said Canada still has leverage that Carney hasn't, quote, squandered.
6: And I would say the United States wants to get what it wants. We want what we want, which is tariff-free access to their market for aluminum, steel, autos, and lumber. They must get rid of those tariffs, and then we can work with them to consider their demands in return.
3: Supply management has been cited by the U.S. as a key irritant in trade negotiations. For more local news that matters to you, go to cktbnews.com. A look at the forecast. Rainy day ahead with showers and the risk of a thunderstorm in the forecast. Going up to a high of 25, feeling more like 33. Tonight, partly cloudy skies with a chance of more showers and the risk of a thunderstorm with a low of 20. And tomorrow stays mainly cloudy Chance of more showers or thunderstorms reaching a high of 27 with a humidex of 35. Right now, it's 23 degrees, feels like 33. I'm Tom McKay for CKTV News.
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0: Stirring Up Number 2. It's Gene Valaitis on CKTV News. Time for Valaitis on the News, the late edition.
1: Oh boy, oh boy, oh boy, oh boy. What a week it has been. Thankfully, it's Friday. I know you're cleaning out your basement. It's not the weekend you were expecting. I know, it's tough. And the number of basements that have been affected, it's just hundreds and hundreds. The fire chief was on with Steph Vivier this morning. Now we're getting sinkholes. And I'm in the POC, the piece of crap, my car, and I'm driving on the Queen Elizabeth Way, heading into work at about 7:15 this morning, and it starts to rain. And you know what? I'm probably like you. I just said, oh, no, no, no, please, here we go, not again. So I'm checking out the weather radar right now. We're getting a little bit of drizzle in St. Catharines. It was raining in Welland, Niagara-on-the-Lake, Niagara Falls. Looks like you're getting a bit of a break, but it's coming down pretty hard in Burlington and Hamilton. And for our friends listening in western New York, they got a lot of rain, too, by the way. It's raining pretty hard in North Tonawanda, Amherst, and also Buffalo. Niagara Falls, New York, looks like they're getting a little bit. Now, the deal is with this rain, as Alex has been telling you all morning long, it should be clearing out. Midway through the afternoon, but it might pick up again. There is a possibility of a thunder shower. And here in St. Catharines, at the White House of Rock and Talk and Refreshed Hits, looks like the rain's going to pick up in about another hour. So just be careful. You know, the big problem is the rain. There's nowhere for the rain to go. It's the ground is just absolutely soaked. So rain, go away. As Alex has been mentioning, we'll get rain again on Saturday, but thankfully, Sunday looks like the best day. It's going to be nice and sunny and hot, and don't we need that? The cleanup continues. You can go to our website, cktvnews.com, and we have a whole page dedicated to flood relief. And if you're a business and you are offering a service, you can fill out a form, submit it. We'll check it out. If it all seems legit, we will post it. And if you're having a cancellation or if you need to let the community know, go to the same website as well. Because CKTV News, I mean, we're here to help. This is a great thing about why the Kane family bought this radio station. I mean, for years it wasn't live and local in the spot that I occupy. And the radio station is live and local all the time, and we have the latest news. You know by now, almost all of the local cities are dealing with a massive amount of trash to pick up from people's basements. There are no maps anymore. I mean, the trash collection is going ahead, and you're not being restricted. And it'll be that way till about the end of next week. As I mentioned, we'll have a meteorologist on from the Weather Network just before we say bye-bye for this Friday, and we'll ask him about the rain and what it looks like and if we're going to get a lot. I certainly hope we don't. I mean, we just don't need this. You've been hearing on the news as well that Community Care of St. Catharines and Thorold is in urgent need of things like diapers and cleaning products. The food bank also looking for personal products, diapers size 4, 5, 6, shampoo, bars of soap, cleaning products, laundry detergent. They're also looking for things like pasta sauce, and any meals that come in a can with a flip top. And they could also use Do-Re-Mi cash, and you can drop off items like that at in St. Catharines at 12 North Street and in Thorold at 19 Albert Street West. And you can go to their websites and check out their various times. And keep texting me, by the way. I know this cleanup is going to be going for a long, long time, and I want to hear your stories because they're important to me, and if there's anything I can relate to the community, I'd like to pass it along. And also, if your insurance provider is giving you a hard time, I want to know. So text me, 905-688-2582. You know, Gonzo's in for our news director, Bonnie Heslop, for the drive starting at 2 this afternoon. And his poll of the day today is all about how the insurance companies are treating you, whether they're, you know, living up to their mottos, whether they're serving the community, whether they're taking care of you, or if they're finding little loopholes and you're not very satisfied. Okay, the price of gas, I've been predicting this along with the gas wizard Dan McTeague all week, and we've hit it out of the park. Since Wednesday, the price of gas has gone down 12 cents a liter, and diesel has gone down 11 cents a liter. However, you knew that was coming, right? The party's over. Gas prices and diesel going up at 1 minute after midnight. So top it up today and do that before midnight. Gas regular and premium up 3 cents a liter tomorrow, Saturday. Diesel up 4 cents a liter. So up and down and up and down and up and down and up and down. You know, when this whole thing in the Gulf started, gas was 134. And, you know, it's like I filled up because I listened to myself and I was so excited. It was 155 where I filled up the other day. And, but you really think about it, it's still ridiculously expensive. Now, somebody reminded me of this. Thank you for doing that, by the way. Back in April, when the price was just going crazy, the federal government temporarily suspended the federal fuel excise tax on gas and diesel fuel. And you know what? Not bad. It's been saving us a little bit of money. However, I forgot about this, so I'm reminding you too. It is supposed to go back into effect on the Labor Day weekend. And you know what? It's a late weekend for Labor Day this year, September 7th. I'm just hoping somebody can get to Mark Carney and say, you know what, just like forget about it, would you please? I think that would really be the best idea. So fill up with gas today. What else did I want to talk to you about? Oh, yeah. Speaking of the federal government, the Carney government has quietly walked back some of its cuts to programs providing temporary health care coverage for refugees and asylum seekers. And this has been costing us billions and billions of dollars ever since Trudeau initiated it. Man, he wrecked this country. Earlier this year, following a pledge to lower funding, Ottawa introduced changes to the Interim Federal Health Program. They call it the IFHP. So last week, now I see the federal government didn't say anything about this, but one of the Blue Cross programs, the insurance provider, contacted medical professionals and gave them an update. Items and services like feeding supplies, respiratory devices, hearing aids, nursing homes, hospital bed, rehabilitation would be moved to a different coverage tier where the co-payments would all be scrapped and we would be funding this thing entirely. It's costing us a lot of money, a lot of money. And speaking of a lot of money, did you hear about this? Man, the musician Drake from Toronto has this annual event he does called Strong Women, Stronger Drinks. And at the beginning of the, women have to be invited to this. You can't just show up. So all of the women at this event gathered in Toronto on Tuesday night. And Drake started off the evening by saying, we'll do some giveaways and hopefully change some lives, and then we'll go inside and get drunk. But get this, the welcoming gift for every woman who showed up was $1,000 in cash. Oh, it doesn't stop there. Then he started giving away more money and giving away Mercedes-Benz G-Wagons and BMWs. Some people got like an envelope with 50 grand. Other people got an envelope with 100 grand. Now, one woman who was there was, again, all invited, TSN Toronto Raptor reporter Kayla Gray. She's very good, by the way. So he gave her, she got the 1,000 bucks at the door, and then he gave her a Mercedes G-Wagon, and then she got another envelope with 50 grand in it and a Birkin bag. Like, I'll put on a skirt, put on a wig. I want to go to that next year. Drake, hi, it's me, Eugene. That's for Latest on the News, the late edition.
2: Here's your CKTV News weather forecast. 23 degrees today for a high. Humidex now only supposed to get up to 31. It is 33 right now at the Humidex, so we're expecting that to drop a little bit throughout the day. Overnight, 20 degrees, chance of a thunderstorm. Tomorrow, 27 with a mix of sun and cloud, chance of a thunderstorm. High of 27, Humidex making it feel like 35. Sunday, 27 and sunny. Monday, 27 with showers. And Tuesday, 25 with a chance of showers. And that's the outlook as of right now. Sunday's going to be nice. Not supposed to be getting as much rain as last week, which is a good thing. But be mindful anyway. 23 degrees outside right now, feeling like 33 with your CKTB News weather. I'm Alex Hobson.
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10: All right, still to come before noon, and when we land this baby, Gonzo is in for news director Bonnie Heslop this afternoon, so we'll set up his show. We're also going to talk to Doug Gillum from the Weather Network about the rain we're going to get this weekend, which we do not want. Now, Gonzo's got an interesting poll about insurance claims, and the stories that are coming into me, I simply cannot believe them. Man, some insurance companies, they're just terrible. So we'll talk about that. Every Friday, we're joined by the founder and CEO of BioSquares. He is Stuart Irvine, and we've been following BioSquares for about the last month now. And this is a fascinating project that Stuart has initiated, and it's just about to start. Hey, good morning, Stuart.
11: Good morning, Gene. How are you?
10: I'm good. I'm good. I talked to you yesterday. I told you about the terrible flooding here, and just exactly what we do not need is rain. However, I got thinking about BioSquares the other day because I find this project that you're doing with your technology company, I just find it fascinating, and we're going to just follow you and follow it through until it really gets rolling because it's so important. And I started thinking about Marineland, and Marineland is a story that this radio station has been following. And, you know, the big problem was it closed down, the owners died, and here we had all of these whales dolphins, deer, bears.
11: Belugas.
10: Yeah, the beluga whales. Now, 13 of them have been moved to, as I call them, other bathtubs in Chicago and San Antonio, Texas. But it really highlights a larger issue. Protecting wildlife, wildlife requires trained people, facilities, monitoring, and dependable funding, which was the big problem Marineland had. No money coming in, and it was getting to the point where they said, if we don't get some dough from the government, we'll have to kill the whales. Well, fortunately, that did not happen and will not happen. But it just goes to show you that we really need something like BioSquares.
11: You know, thank you, because it really just illustrates the bigger picture on this. And, you know, people forget that the ocean produces at least 50% of the oxygen that we breathe. And, you know, they say every second breath is due to the ocean. And oddly enough, the ocean is the least funded. It gets about $1.2 billion, and it needs $16 billion. So there's $15 billion, and this is just straight hardline for organizations that are just providing protection, regeneration, and they're not getting it, the governments. You know, they're stretched, as we all know. Money's going all over the place, mm-hmm. but it's a thing that people just kind of look at the ocean and or wetlands, and they just don't take it. I mean, you see a forest, you see all kinds of different things, and people get behind that. But the oceans just are, it's like the, you know, the ugly stepchild. I mean, no one's looking after it.
10: Yeah. That's an interesting comparison.
11: Well, here's something I wanted to tell you, because I was looking into this after we talked yesterday. So this is kind of interesting. The North Atlantic right whale is, there's only about 380 of them, and there's only 70 of them are active females. But 85% are believed to have been entangled in fishing gear at least once, and they're dying left, right, and center. I mean, it's on the Atlantic with all the nets drifting around and are the mammals are just dying left, right, and center. And, you know, this is, when we look at belugas and dolphins and whales, it is really like a litmus test of what's going on in the overall world. It's crazy.
10: Is it true that marine mammals are an indication of ocean health? Is that true?
11: Absolutely. They are the litmus test because, you know, they are finding, for instance, in belugas, microplastics, not just a little, a lot. And you think about, you know, in Hudson Bay and all these other different areas where, you know, you kind of try to connect as microplastic and garbage, and it's killing them. It's staying with them. And just about every marine mammal has got a high concentration of just even microplastics and garbage and all kinds of things. So it shows us we're kind of living in a dump.
10: Yeah. I mean, it's really, really sad. So,
11: it is.
10: So you've got this platform that you invented called BioSquares. And I was mentioning this to Steph Vivier this morning, when we were talking on her morning show. And she was saying to me, BioSquares, well, explain what it is. So it is a platform, but well, you explain it. It's your invention.
11: Okay. Well, it's straightforward. It creates a very simple way for, let's just take concert audiences and sponsors to participate in providing the much needed funding. It's automatically provides funding that goes directly to all these organizations that we need to help who are providing protection. And let's just use an example. Let's say the recent Foo Fighters or Rush.
10: Yeah,
11: you buy a ticket.
10: Rush is tonight, and Foo Fighters were in town 2 days ago, and I know that you've been in contact with Foo Fighters. So use Foo Fighters as an example. Say they're playing in your city, Vancouver. What would somebody who wants to buy a ticket, take us through the process, because it's so simple.
11: Drop dead easy. So when you go to buy a ticket, there's a little check mark that'll say add 250 and help provide ocean restoration. And what we're doing is we're also working with corporate sponsors that'll say, hey, if you buy a ticket for a BioSquare for $250, we will give you one as well. So it's like the Boygo, the buy one, get one. So together, that creates $5 in nature funding. Doesn't sound like a lot. It's, I guess, like a drop in the ocean. But if you actually look at this and you say, okay, well, 20,000 fans did that, you know, we can generate a ton of money, and that money would actually provide probably 3, 4, 5 months worth of protection. A whole, if a band did this through their whole tour, it could provide all the funding required for an organization to provide all this restoration and work, because the governments aren't supporting them. They're not getting it, and they're struggling trying to get money, and many of them are on the verge of having to close shop. So this is an automatic way. It's a no-brainer.
10: Yeah. Now, I know the Dave Matthews Band does this and has for years. How many trees has he been responsible for planting around the planet?
11: Over 7 million.
10: It's incredible.
11: And then also Coldplay's doing this as well. And so over the last 5 or 6 years, collectively, they have planted over 15 million trees. Mm. And it's just simple. Our process is much simpler. The moment in which you click, I want to add this to my ticket, simple 250. And when you do your checkout, you get your ticket. Automatically, instantaneously, that money is flowing to the organization. So that's it. What we've done is just create this infrastructure that automates the whole process.
10: And nobody's doing the ocean.
11: No one's doing the ocean. And here's the cool thing is, so when you get that 250 and you're directing it to the ocean, one of our organizations, and we've got quite a few different organizations that we're working with, you get a digital medallion. So not only do you're helping, but we actually send you a digital medallion that provides proof, and we also have created micro pages so that you can actually go and learn and see where your money's going. $250 doesn't sound like a lot, but what we've done is we've created this experiential experience so that it's very immersive. You can go in, you can learn about what they're doing, you can follow their progression, you can connect. It becomes a complete learning experience. No app needed to download. It's all done automatically. Really seamless, smooth.
10: Now, I know it goes to protecting things like seaweed and kelp, and you know, people.
11: Yes.
10: I don't think people really think about seaweed and kelp a lot in their daily experience. But you told me that seaweed is in some of the most ridiculous foods that we consume
11: ice
10: on a daily
11: cream.
10: Basis. Seaweed is in ice cream. Who knew?
11: There's a component in seaweed that is used to defoam beer, and it makes it clearer. It's in chocolate, it's in ice cream, it's in so many products people don't even realize.

0: to forget the actual implications that has. The seaweed's dying off in some areas in California. I mean, they've had 60 to 70% loss of seaweed because it's just too warm.
1: Wow.
0: So, you know, they have to replant it. They've got to regenerate this. And it's a really, again, you know, when we look at the ocean and we see seaweed or we see whales, oh, isn't that nice, you know? And here we see orcas, you know, oh, look, they're jumping. You forget how endangered they are and the problems that they are having. Mm-hmm. So it's a huge, huge problem.
1: Well, we're going to keep following this project. I just love it. I think it's unique.
0: Thanks,
1: never
0: Jim.
1: Been done before. So we will talk again. Mr.
0: I really appreciate your support.
1: Oh, I'll be honored 100%. Well, listen, have a good weekend out in Vancouver.
0: You too.
1: I hear it's pretty smoky in your town.
0: It is. You wake up and you see that orange glow
1: in the sky.
0: It's very surreal.
1: Yeah.
0: And it's a bit better today, but it is really nasty, hazy.
1: We have that a couple of weeks ago. It is nasty. Nothing like getting out of bed and your city smells like a campfire. All right.
0: Exactly. That's a good way to put it.
1: Yeah. Hey, have a great weekend, Stuart. I'll be talking to you. Okay. There you go. Stuart Irvine.
0: Cheers. Bye-bye.
1: He is the inventor, president, and founder of BioSquares. What a neat idea. So simple, too. Okay, a break. When we return, look who's working on a Friday in for Bonnie Heslop, Gonzo, in the air chair with The Drive at 2 o'clock this afternoon. We'll talk to him. Oh, top 10 list coming up as well. And before we say goodbye, we're not going to do the interview of the week. Instead, we're going to talk to Doug Gillum of the Weather Network about what we can expect over the weekend in terms of rain. I hope it's good news. If you're listening to me right now, it's likely raining in your area. It's kind of dying down a bit in St. Catharines, but it's going to pick up again in about 45 minutes. And Alex will have more details. So lots of weather news, lots about cleaning up the mess from the flash floods coming up next on CKTB News, your trusted voice. I'm Gene Valaitis.
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6: Good morning, I'm Christine Jansen. Here's what's making news. Niagara residents waiting to hear back about flood insurance claims are being asked for some patients. The Insurance Bureau of Canada says companies are dealing with a high volume of claims following the recent flooding in St. Catharines and Lincoln. Anne-Marie Thomas, Director of Consumer and Industry Relations, says damaged items should be photographed or recorded before they're thrown away. And Niagara police are investigating after roughly $50,000 worth of dirt bikes and ATVs were stolen from a home in Pelham. Police say three suspects broke into an attached garage near Highway 20 West and Victoria Avenue early in the morning on July 30th. Police are asking residents and businesses in the area to review surveillance footage from around the time of the break-in. Now taking a look at your weather forecast. Today we'll see 40% chance of showers with a risk of a thunderstorm this afternoon and a high of 23. Continuing showers this evening and a low of 20 overnight. Tomorrow, a mix of sun and cloud with 60% chance of showers and a high of 27. And some sunny skies for Sunday. The temperature steady near 27.
5: 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Neighborhood News. 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

0: 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I'm Steph Vivier, and this is your neighborhood news.
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2: What's up? 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
1: You know that guy that wears socks and Birkenstocks? That is so not him. He's Gene Vilaitis on CKTB News.
16: All right, just about it for the week. Guess who's in for News Director Bonnie Heslop doing the drive this afternoon? It's my pal, Gonzo. Hey, buddy.
17: Gene, how are you today?
16: I'm good. I'm like everybody else, driving into work in the POC this morning, piece of crap, and it starts raining, and I just rolled my eyes back in my head. We're going to talk to Doug Gillum of the Weather Network before we head into the weekend. I mean, there's nowhere for the rain to go. Now, in some parts of the region here, it is raining. It's not in St. Catharines, but I'm looking at my weather radar on my phone. Thank goodness I have that. And it's going to be picking up again. It's going to rain for a little while this afternoon, and then again around between 4 and about 6 o'clock when you're on the air. And, you know, we'll get to your poll here in a second because I know what it is. I'm getting text message after text message from people who are just having a nightmare with their insurance company. And I got a beautiful text message from Karen. It's really, really long, so I can't read the whole thing. But in between the lines, Karen, I just share your frustration. You're just going through H-E double hockey sticks. And she fears her whole home may be a write-off. And Fire Chief was on with Steph Vivier this morning. Now we're getting sinkholes. I mean, this is it's just turning out to be a nightmare. Fortunately, Sunday is going to be beautiful and sunny. And, man, do we ever need that.
3: Yeah, a little surprised this morning waking up to that weather forecast. I had some more positive news yesterday when I was on, it seemed. That did change. And yeah, everybody watching vigilantly, and some people, as we found out from our poll, have already been underwater 3 times, and still are dealing with this, on an ongoing basis. We're going to talk to Sam Osterhoff, the MPP for Niagara West, who's spearheading this, flood relief mission. And, we'll ask him lots of questions, and do send me, texts if you want questions asked.
16: Mm-hmm. Well, why don't, it's very timely, why don't we talk about your Gonzo CKTB poll of the day?
3: Yeah, so 35.9% had, excuse me, no issues to report, but 33.3% were underwater twice, recovery has begun, 20.5% saying garage basement took some minor damage. And then we had the people, unfortunately, hit 3 times. That was, let me see what percentage that was here. That was 5%. And then 5% said that sump pump worked nonstop but saved us.
16: Interesting. Now let's get to today's poll because this is going to be revealing.
3: Yeah, we want to know how it's going with insurance. You just talked about it, Gene, and I'm going to try and read as many of those texts as I can today, including that one you just mentioned from Karen. Today and through the weekend, we gauge you on insurance and the responses you're getting for a flood claim or flood claims. A, they've been responsive and great so far. B, they've been fine. C, I should have read the small print, the fine print. D, they're being difficult. E, it's been a nightmare.
16: Yeah, well, that's Karen's text message that she just sent in. Horrible.
3: Exactly.
16: So, you know, and so many people have been affected. Like, I just found out this morning that our boss's basement got flooded, you know, because I was looking for her around the office yesterday. So, I mean, it's like everybody's having to deal with this, hundreds and hundreds, and now sinkholes and nowhere for the water to go. So we're not out of the woods yet by any stretch of the imagination. And we should mention, and I know you've been doing this. Well, we have all been doing this. Go to the CKDBnews.com website, and we have a special page just devoted and dedicated to flood problems, services, and just about anything you need to know with respect to the flooding.
3: Yeah, I looked at the map. You know, even our wine industry is going to be affected by this, Gene. Mm-hmm. This goes right up in Port Weller into Niagara-on-the-Lake. So I'm reading a list of all the different wineries that are flooded right now. This could be a thing about wine, too, and local business.
16: Yeah.
3: You gotta think about that, too.
16: Yeah, it's very devastating. Like I said, we're talking to the weather dude from the Weather Network coming up after Alex's forecast. Yeah. So let's get to our top 10 list.
3: Okay, bass players in yesterday. You took Paul McCartney, who's a unanimous pick so far. Alex, Jonathan Gallant from Billy Talent. Jenny took Mike Dirnt from Green Day. And I took Steve Harris, the galloping bass man and the architect of Iron Maiden. So here we go at number 4 today. Gene, what do you got?
16: Well, Alex is going to see Rush in Tirana tonight. So I'm going to take Geddy Lee.
3: Cool. All right. And Alex, you're all excited, but I got a feeling you might put Geddy Lee up a little higher.
17: Yeah, Geddy Lee's got to be a bit higher than four. Might have just teased one of the picks later on there, but
3: sure.
17: At number four, we're going with I think probably the most unique bass player in history. We're going Les Claypool.
3: Cool. All right. Yeah, a little Primus.
17: Yeah, I think I went probably, I don't know, maybe a decade before realizing that was a bass I was hearing and Jerry's a race car driver.
3: Yeah, it's wild music. Somebody, if you should check it out at home if you're just interested in music.
17: Yeah, it's one of those, they're one of the few bands, and this is what I said to my buddy the other day, they're one of the few bands out there where the bass player absolutely shows up the guitar player.
3: Yeah, and you know, it's kind of like a modern version, a more modern version of Frank Zappa or something like that.
17: Yep.
3: It's off the wall.
16: Mm-hmm. Okay. Absolutely. What else is coming up on your show today?
3: We're going to talk to, like I said, the MPP, Sam Osterhoff. We'll chat him up coming up and send your texts in. Dan Kelly's going to join us too, director of the Canadian Federation of Independent Business. I like checking in with Dan on the quarter.
16: Yeah, that's great. Well, listen, great to have you in the air chair on a Friday afternoon. That's nice. And we will be talking to you. I'll be listening, and we will be talking to you on Monday at this very same time.
3: You bet, gents. Have a good weekend, and good to talk to you.
16: All right. There he goes. Gonzo, a surprise guest host for a Friday afternoon. The Drive, starting at 2 p.m. right here on CKTV News. Now, the weather fairy. Not Alex. That's just the music. The forecast from Alex.
17: All right. Well, we're looking at rain, as I've been saying all morning. More rain today and tomorrow. Not supposed to be as bad as last week, but still something to be mindful of given the circumstances. 23 degrees today for a high. Mix of sun and cloud with a chance of showers. Risk of a thunderstorm in the afternoon. Humidex is going to be around 31. Overnight, 20 degrees with a chance of a thunderstorm. Tomorrow, it's going to be 27 with a mix of sun and cloud and a chance of showers. On Sunday, 27 and sunny. Monday, 27 with a chance of showers. Tuesday, 25 with a chance of showers. Right now, it is 23 outside, feeling more like 33. 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
16: It is segment number 60. We normally do the interview of the week here, but we still want to pay attention to the weather and all the flooding. So Doug Gillum from the Weather Network is joining us. Hey, Doug, how are you doing today?
26: Hey, I'm doing well, thanks.
16: Good. Hey, these two storms that we got, would you call them generational? Because I can't remember two big, big storms like this coming. You know, that was so much rain.
26: I think it's generational to have them back to back like that. You know, every summer, when we look at rainfall amounts, usually radar estimated, somewhere in Ontario or adjacent areas of in the States, you go, wow, I'm sure glad that did not fall on a populated area. Mm-hmm. But sometimes they do. And that's what we saw last year, you know, with the first round of storms. And then we had an unusual system bringing multiple rounds of rain and thunderstorms now on ground that was already saturated on Sunday. So definitely generational. In terms of the, you know, some places had over 250 millimeters of rain. We just never see that in a week time period. So generation for any point location and maybe even longer than that.
16: Yeah, you know, I can't remember the exact figure, but Mayor Matt Sisko was on with Steph Vivier the other day, and he was describing how much rain we had. And his barometer was, it was, I forget the number now, but so many backyard swimming pools. And it was like hundreds of backyard swimming pools. And I heard that, and it just really put it in perspective for me. Now, let's talk about this weekend forecast, because the ground is saturated. Now we're getting sinkholes, and there are still farmlands underwater. Should we be fearing this weekend weather forecast?
26: Well, I think any, you know, something that would normally be routine is now concerning because the ground is so saturated. So at this point, we're not alarmed about the amount of rain that's on the way in if we were in typical circumstances, but we're not.
16: Right.
26: And so any additional rain is cause for concern. The rain amounts that we're forecasting are not overwhelming, but any time you get a thunderstorm, rainfall rates are sufficient to cause flooding if it stalls and moves slowly enough. It's not really the rainfall rate, it's the duration. Mm-hmm. And forecasting an individual thunderstorm that can stall, you know, that's really, well, not possible to do days in advance. So I certainly don't see anything terribly alarming other than there's no room in the ground for additional rainfall. And if a localized storm were to move slowly, we would get localized problems. We don't expect widespread heavy rain like we did on Sunday, but that doesn't really matter to you individually if it were to occur over your specific location.
16: Yeah. You know, I reacted probably like a lot of people did. I was in the car driving to the radio station, and all of a sudden it started raining. I'm on the, you know, the Queenie. And I just said, oh, no, please. We don't need any of this. So what's it, do you have any guesstimate for total rainfall today and on Saturday?
26: I mean, for most places, we'd be looking at, you know, 5 to 15 millimeters, but there will be locally higher amounts, and it's not necessarily the total amount that's the concern. It would be if you were to get most of that in a short period of time. That's really the concern in the summer. So I do expect that we will see some places that get over 25 millimeters. Again, that would not be a concern under normal circumstances, which is not what we're dealing with right now. So I do expect some problems in the fields and hopefully not in the basements.
16: Oh, boy. Have you ever heard of the Niagara region getting sinkholes? I've never even heard of that before.
26: No, I haven't. I mean, I grew up in Vineland, and, you know, my family's lived there for many years, and the pictures that I was seeing, I've just never seen anything like that, both in terms of the magnitude of the rain and the flooding or the sinkholes.
16: Yeah, it is quite something. Is Sunday going to be the day we celebrate?
26: Yes. Sunday will be a spectacular day with sunshine, comfortable temperatures, lower humidity. But we need more than that. We need a couple of weeks of that.
16: Yeah.
26: The threat for, I am a little bit concerned about later Monday and into Monday night. Again, too early to pinpoint whether it's Niagara or on the north side of the lake, but there will be more showers and thunderstorms coming through. So enjoy Sunday, savor Sunday, but we need a lot more than just one day to dry out.
16: Yeah. Well, thanks for this. We appreciate it. You know, we're trying to keep everything on track here at the station and give people the best information possible. So I appreciate you coming on, Doug.
26: Yeah, my pleasure. Take care.
16: All right. Doug Gillum from the Weather Network. So there you go. Sunday's going to be the day, Alex. But back on Monday and Tuesday, yikes. Jeez.
17: It's a lot of rain.
16: It is. Well, you did a great job this week with the flooding. I sure do appreciate it.
17: Yeah.
16: So what's on your agenda for tonight?
17: Tonight I'm going to see Rush in Toronto. Yeah. I'm excited for that. Yeah.
16: That'll be great.
17: I never got a chance to see them when they were the original trio with Neil. So,
16: oh, really?
17: Yeah. Well, yeah, it just never worked out. I was never able to get tickets. I was also younger when they were touring, so I wasn't the one buying the tickets, but, you know, I've been seeing all the videos with Annika Niles and stuff, and I'm really stoked to see how she does tonight.
16: Now, you say this show has an intermission.
17: Yeah. Yeah, it's like an hour-long set and then an intermission and then an hour-and-a-half set, I think. I'm not 100%.
16: It's because they're old farts now.
17: Yeah. Well, and there's no opener either,
16: They need a rest.
17: That's probably it.
16: So my version of You're Going to Rush Tonight is happening in Burlington on Saturday between 10 a.m. and 2 p.m. at the Burlington Art Gallery.
17: Oh, yeah? What are you doing?
16: Butter Tart Fest.
17: Oh, amazing.
16: Hello.
17: Amazing. What else do you have to do on a Saturday?
16: I'm just going to just butter tart, milk, butter tart, milk, butter tart, milk, butter tart. Milk,
17: I love it.
16: Butter tart, milk.
17: Sounds incredible.
16: Well, this has been a heck of a week. Thanks for all of your help, Alex. Yep. I sure do appreciate
17: thanks,
16: it.
17: Thanks, Gene. It's been a good time.
16: Yeah. And once again, good listenership. Thanks for your text messages. And just remember, our website is working 24 hours a day. CKDBnews.com. All the latest and all the news you need to know about the flooding. Gonzo is going to be in the air chair at 2 this afternoon, and he will continue our coverage for you. All right, you know the deal here. We work very hard in the show. We hope you learned something today. We hope you were entertained. And, of course, we hope you're back here Monday morning at 9:05. Have a great weekend. Be safe. It's 6:10 CKPP News, your trusted voice. I'm Gene Velez.
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10: Good afternoon, I'm Christine Jansen. Here's what's making news. Niagara residents are learning how to navigate filing insurance claims following recent intense rainstorms that caused massive flooding events across the region. Anne-Marie Thomas is the Director of Consumer and Industry Relations with the Insurance Bureau of Canada. She says filing a claim as soon as possible gets the claims process underway, but homeowners don't have to wait before starting their cleanup.
11: I would always call the insurance company first things first. If you can't get through, leave a message. They will get back to you. Then start your cleanup because, you know, you want to get a claim opened.
10: Thomas says damaged items should be photographed or recorded before they're thrown away, with wet furniture and carpeting removed quickly to help prevent mold. She also recommends taking video inventory of your belongings before future events can take place, so it's easier to determine what was lost following a fire or even a flood. Toronto police say a pair of 18-year-olds have been charged with first-degree murder in last month's deadly shooting at the Salsa on St. Clair Festival. Police say the two men also each face 5 counts of attempted murder. 2 people were killed, several others were injured, and thousands were sent running for cover last month in what police have called a targeted attack at the popular Midtown Festival, casting a shadow over Toronto's busy street festival season. Meanwhile, Toronto police say 2 more suspects have been arrested in last week's shooting at the U.S. consulate. Police Chief Myron Demkew says a 19-year-old man and 15-year-old boy are facing more than a dozen charges each in relation to the July 27th shooting. Demkew says investigators believe these 2 individuals were offered payment to carry out this attack through encrypted messaging apps.
12: There has been significant public interest and speculation about who is behind these crimes. That remains a key focus of our investigation. We continue to work closely with the Royal Canadian Mounted Police and other partners to identify those directing, organizing, and financing these attacks.
10: The consulate was previously targeted on March 10th when 2 suspects allegedly fired multiple shots at the building before fleeing in a stolen vehicle. Investigators believe that also included a criminals-for-hire operation. Back here at home, police are investigating after roughly $50,000 worth of dirt bikes and ATVs were stolen from a home in Pelham. CKTV's Tom McKay with more.
13: Niagara Regional Police are saying 3 suspects broke into an attached garage near Highway 20 West and Victoria Avenue early in the morning on July 30th. Investigators go on to say the suspects entered the garage around 2:14 a.m. wearing clothing to conceal their identities. Then about 9 minutes later, they removed several vehicles from the property before fleeing. Among the stolen items were a large number of children's dirt bikes and riding gear, along with a side-by-side ATV, all of which estimated to be valued at $50,000. Police are asking residents and businesses in the area to review surveillance footage from around the time of the break-in, and they're asking anyone who may have seen a vehicle in the area carrying a large number of dirt bikes or ATVs to contact police or Crime Stoppers. Reporting for CKTV News, I'm Tom McKay.
10: And Statistics Canada says the country's jobs numbers beat economists' expectations in July, while unemployment fell to its lowest rate in 2 years. Nick Murray with more.
1: StatCan's labor force survey on Friday said Canada added a surprising 75,000 jobs in July, blowing expectations of economists in a Reuters poll, which predicted a modest 15,000 job gain. Those jobs were split between full and part-time work. Most of the job gains came from the wholesale and retail trade sectors, though the number of jobs in the sector is still down from a year ago. Canada has now gained 181,000 jobs since April and 196,000 from a year ago. The unemployment rate ticked down to 6.4% last month, the lowest it's been since July of 2024. Nick Murray, the Canadian Press, Ottawa.
10: Here in Niagara, the unemployment rate ticked up 2 points from 6.3% in June to 6.5% in July. Meanwhile, Hamilton's unemployment rate fell from 6.9% down to match with the national average at 6.4%. For more local news that matters to you, go to cktvnews.com. Now taking a look at your weather forecast. Today we'll see 40% chance of showers with a risk of a thunderstorm this afternoon. A high of 23, feeling like 31 with the Humidex. Continuing showers this evening and a low of 20 overnight. Tomorrow, a mix of sun and cloud with 60% chance of showers and a high of 27. And sunny skies for Sunday, the temperature steady near 27. I'm Christine Jansen for CKTB News.
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20: And CTV News has confirmed parts of the Globe Report that Ottawa, our side, is looking at things like dairy in a way that allows the Americans to take advantage of higher quotas that Ottawa says are already there, already agreed to a year ago. We'll see about that. We will get the details on that if and when there is an agreement. The other major development is in exchange, the other things the Americans are looking for is U.S. booze returned to store shelves. What will Canada get for it on our side? Globe reporting, CTV confirming that a lower aluminum and steel tariff in some form is on the table. So, it is pretty clear that this administration will not go to zero under Donald Trump, like previous free trade presidents, and he is sticking to that. So it appears that what Canada is attempting to do is, obviously for key sectors like steel and aluminum, get those tariffs as low as possible and to avoid this looming 50% threat. Former Quebec Premier Jean Charest is a member of the PM's Council on Canada-U.S. Economic Relations. He spoke with CTV News this morning, talking about the concessions and what is on the table. Here's Charest.
27: The principle of supply management stands, and there's a very firm position taken by all parties in the House of Commons on this. Now, the application of the quotas that were negotiated last time, there's probably some maneuvering room there. There's things that we could change that would allow our American neighbor to be able to take advantage of the quotas that were already allocated. They're already there. So there's a good example of where we can have discussions.
20: Jean Charest and others confirming that similar tone. So regardless of the details, which are important, this is a trade negotiation. The government side, generally speaking, on our side has been very, very tight. We do know that Dominic LeBlanc is heading back to Washington on Monday. There is a meeting with Jameson Greer on Monday. They met face-to-face yesterday. Jameson Greer went to the White House yesterday. So what else is at play here, right? There are there is some pressure internally in the United States on the president to get a deal from Republican governors, for instance. Flavio Volpe will join us after 1 o'clock. Of course, the Auto Parts Manufacturing Association, very, very keenly watching this and interested in where this is going, one of the key sectors involved. So, obviously, trade is very, very big. Number two, the jobs report. Canada's economy adding 75,000 jobs in July. StatsCan says unemployment rate fell to its lowest in 2 years, 6.4%. Still not great, not exactly booming, but trending in the right direction. The country's now up 181,000 jobs since April, 196,000 jobs from a year ago. And much of the gains were in the wholesale retail trade sectors, 21,000 positions, though the sector is still down 50,000 from a year ago. Average hourly wages up 2.8% July, year over year. Our third story that we're watching. Yesterday, Bloomberg's editor-in-chief Matt Winkler in the United States said something that had liberals firing on all cylinders, sending it to every media that would take it. His independent, like Bloomberg is as independent as you can get, talking about Canada under Carney and how things have radically changed. Here's Matt Winkler.
0: Canada, since Mark Carney became the Prime Minister in March of 2025, has outperformed everyone in America and also the Eurozone and anywhere in the world. The 10 largest stock markets in the world, Canada appreciated the most, than 40%.
20: Music to the ears of any liberals and difficult for the conservatives. Another problem for conservatives, like conservatives' narrative here is that Carney is just another liberal, right? Even though people like him, that he's a big talker and a big announcer, and there's not a lot happening in terms of traction, in terms of real benefit to the Canadian economy and to average Canadians. The data points today are absolutely devastating on that front because they tell a completely different story. You know, whether it's Bloomberg saying stock markets, foreign cash flowing into Canada at an unprecedented rate, or StatsCan saying we're adding jobs. This, of course, can turn quickly. It takes time for those macro things to flow down to ordinary people and, you know, food inflation and rent and all of those real things still make a lot of people out there feel like things are not great. But if you're in the Prime Minister's office, or if you are watching the Canadian economy now, things look more resilient on a number of fronts than they did even a few weeks ago. On top of that, number four, another departure for the Conservatives, Larry Brock announcing Thursday night he's stepping down from Parliament. He is the seventh member of the caucus to leave the party since the last election. I want to say that again. He is the seventh member of the caucus of the Conservatives to leave the party since the last election. He's going to officially resign his seat, and he's going to return to Brantford to be a Crown Attorney. There's some speculation that he's in line for a judicial appointment. We don't have confirmation of that. I do generally find it odd that someone's a member of Parliament, which is one of the best jobs you can get, arguably, and it takes a lot of work to get it, to go back to your old job. As someone who has who's done a version of that, I left CTV and came back to Bell Media in a different role. I'm not being critical of Mr. Brock here. I find it odd that you would go back to exactly the same position. That's what he's doing. He cares about law and order. Polyev is praises him on the way out for being hard on liberals and praising him for holding their feet to the fire, especially a committee on issues like bail reform. And he says he's going to go do more of that as a Crown prosecutor. Could he potentially be a judge? We don't know. We don't know. It's something to watch as they are down another one with by-elections coming up. Fifth story. Vernon, BC, just north of Kelowna, hundreds of people forced to flee their homes. The Bradley Creek wildfire tearing through the Okanagan Indian Band Reserve this week. We heard about this. CTV News speaking to an evacuee, Bill Richards, who's trying to come to terms with losing his home.
2: It's hard to even describe it. It's just like a big pile of burnt stuff. When you have nothing to begin with, and then you really end up with nothing, it's a big pill to chew.
20: You know, the interior of BC is God's country, right? Like, it is some of the most stunning places to live in the country. You know, temperate winters, except for skiing in the Rocky Mountains, right? Summers that are brilliant and beautiful. Water, you know, lots of falling water. A gorgeous place to live. And in the last few years, every time it gets hot, they're worried that this is going to happen. And this is the new reality. It's just heartbreaking. And we will speak with the mayor of Vernon in the next hour. I'm Graham Richardson. This is the Graham Richardson Show. Coming up next, the big conversation. New Yorkers attempting to get Canadians to come.
10: Taking a look at your weather forecast. Today we'll see 40% chance of showers with a risk of a thunderstorm this afternoon. A high of 23, feeling like 31 with the Humidex. Continuing showers this evening with a low of 20 overnight. Tomorrow, a mix of sun and cloud with 60% chance of showers and a high of 27. And some sunny skies for Sunday. The temperature steady near 27.
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0: Lincoln. Anne Marie Thomas, Director of Consumer and Industry Relations, says damaged items should be photographed or recorded before they're thrown away. And Niagara Police are investigating after roughly $50,000 worth of dirt bikes and ATVs were stolen from a home in Pelham. Police say three suspects broke into an attached garage near Highway 20 West and Victoria Avenue early in the morning on July 30th. Police are asking residents and businesses in the area to review surveillance footage from around the time of the break-in. Now taking a look at your weather forecast. Today we'll see 40% chance of showers with a risk of a thunderstorm this afternoon and a high of 23. Continuing showers this evening and a low of 20 overnight. Tomorrow, a mix of sun and cloud with 60% chance of showers and a high of 27 and some sunny skies for Sunday. The temperature steady near 27.
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1: A little poppy, zippy music for you where you're listening to us. There are sporting events, and then there are sporting events like the St. John's Royal Regatta. 208 years of this rowing event. It is an event that attracts people from all over the world, really, along the beautiful shores of Quidivitty Lake, where there may or may not be an excellent brewery that I may or may not have attended. Joining us now to talk about the regatta, which ended over the long weekend, is Dan Cadigan, member of the Fine Strokes men's rowing team that won the 208th Royal St. John's Regatta this week. Dan, thanks for joining us.
4: Hey, Graham. Thank you for having me, man.
1: Appreciate well, congratulations.
4: Thank you. Yeah, it's a good day. It was a good day. It was
1: awesome. Bet.
4: And, yeah, I've seen a lot of people. Actually, you mentioned the Quidivitty Brewery there. A lot of people made their way down there throughout the day, hide from a bit of rain, and made their way back up feeling a little bit more jolly.
1: You know, that sounds like St. John's to me.
4: Yeah.
1: No problem at all on there. Tell us about the event. What's special about it, first of all, and how long have you been, involved?
4: Well, the event is the oldest sporting event in North America, kind of the claim. So, 208 years running. And I'm from a community called Logan Bay, Middle Cove, Outer Cove. And our community is unique. I mean, I guess our province is unique. It's surrounded by water. So in the early days of Newfoundland and Labrador, you know, people lived the water, and there wasn't exactly a Johnson 75 to get you up and down the shores of Newfoundland. So, you know, rowing just a way of life, and in the community where we're from, it was just, you know, what everyone did to survive, to live. And it, and 1901, the Outer Cove fishermen set a record of 913, and that record stood for 80 years. And
1: wow.
4: So there's a monument in our town, in our community, that honors those individuals. And, you know, there's many songs, as we know, we're a bit of an Irish culture here on the island. And many songs and stories have been shared through my childhood of these individuals, these families, these people who kind of paved the way for our community and our community pride, but also, you know, the shores of Quidivitty Lake. And so growing up, you know, it was always something that was kind of instilled in us that we went to the races and, you know, went down with our families and our parents and enjoyed the races and the festivities along with it all. And then back then, I think I was around 12 or 13 when I started. That was how old you had to be back then. So, you know, around the seventh grade, we started rowing, and pretty much been at it since then. So, you know, probably over 20 years now, 25 years, I guess, I've been rowing on and off different summers. Take a bit of time off here and there, you know, I got a family now, so sometimes you need to step back and do other things and you know, other commitments in life. But we've been pretty steady, you know, consistent with it for, you know, since the early 2000s, I guess.
1: And this is your ninth time winning, so you're fairly intense at this, huh?
4: Yeah, I mean, it's, you know, one of the old sayings from one of the old fishermen was, anybody that would go out on Quidivitty Lake for fun, go to hell and back for pastime. And, you know, we enjoy it. We love it. We love the competitive, side of it. We love the training. We love the hurt, we'll say, you know, when you accomplish something that you train for. It's unique in that way that, you know, rowing is special where you train all year. You know, we start our program usually in January and we train, row, and you stare at a little screen on a rowing machine on the ergometer for, you know, hours and millions of strokes all for one day, you know?
1: Yeah.
4: And, that's what's unique about it. And so, you know, it's a special thing that you share with your crew. I mean, there's seven guys, you're six rowers and your coach coxswain, and usually we have a couple of spares or different people that help us out. And, you know, you're kind of just with each other for a full year with that one goal for one day, you know, and it's, you know, it's, and in Newfoundland, exactly, weather isn't exactly our strong suit here. You never know what it's going to be like. Right. So
1: how early can you get actually, you know, off the trainer and on the water?
4: So usually the boats go on the water in May, first week of May, they'll, you know, if the ice is gone, you know, Quidivitty, But that's when the season kind of starts on the water. So now we still train usually on the water, and then we'll still stay on the rowing machines, on the ergometers throughout the season as well, just to maintain a level of a level of fitness, I guess. But and more so for your mind. Sometimes you just you train your mind. I'd say it's 99% mental and 1% of physical, because if you don't have it up in your mind that you're gonna get through the pain, you're not gonna make it. So, you know, and I think it's, and I go back to how unique it is that everybody needs to be that. It can't be one guy in a boat. It needs to be every single person in the boat has to have that same idea of you know, where you're willing to go for your training program and for that ultimate goal, you know, to win a championship, right? So
1: how for people who don't know a lot about this, how long's the course? What does it look like? And how painful is it? Like, do you just go, you must just go all out.
4: Yeah, blackout, you know, it's funny. I call it red zones. One of our old coaches used to say, you got a red zone, and you know, your tunnel vision in. But the course is, I think it's 2,500 meters, so. And traditionally, you know, in Olympic rowing and slide seat rowing, because our seats don't move is what's unique about our rowing, is it's a boat with, you know, offset seats, and they're stationary. So, but now we slide on them just, you know, so you can imagine that some pain comes along with that when your shorts kind of get worn down through into your skin, and, you know, you're, you know, so, but a traditional race of you know, in the Olympic, would be a straight shot, say 2,000 meter race or whatever. So, you know, we actually there's a turn which is unique for a rowing race of, you know, like you go down, so it's a you turn the keg and come all the way back to the finish line. So, you know, it's about a 9 minute race usually. You know, 9 minutes I guess is the common for our crew. And you know, it's that's the thing. You go down, you start, and we're going into it. Like, I mean, sometimes I guess you call it a bit of anxiety, where you're coming into the race knowing that you're just going to completely, you know, torture your body for the next 9 minutes, and doing it willingly and you know, for that goal. But I mean, you know, I'm looking at some pictures from Wednesday of, we had two new guys in our crew this year, Cameron Hickman and Chris Sweeney, who I've never rowed with before, and the amount of respect I have for somebody to, you know, jump in boats with the likes of, you know, my brother, who's you know, probably the greatest to ever do with in our setting, and you know, to take on that and then to see them, you know, the elation that they would have at the end of the race of accomplishing their goal. I mean, that's, it makes it all worth it. And then seeing their, you know, Chris has two kids, and seeing their kids look at him with just admiration of what he just did, and you know, seeing all the people, like that's it's special, awesome. Right? It's, you know,
1: and it's also like and the deep history there, right? Must be it's unique to Newfoundland, right?
4: Yeah, that's why we like to protect it, and you know, it means so much to us, and especially, you know, I mean, and some of the guys are from Placentia, which is a big rowing community as well, just outside, about a, you know, about 2 hours outside of the city, I guess, outside of St. John's, and you know, in our community, and it's just something that we grew up with. I mean, you know, around the kitchen table at our famous kitchen parties, you know, it's always a topic of around Christmas time of who's rowing, or you know, what about that race, or telling stories about the races from years ago, or you know, when our parents rowed, and things like that. It's always, you know, it's just a common debate, conversation, you know, like that has been part of our world for such a long time, and anywhere in you know, say the St. John's area or Outer Cove, Torbay, like the Northeast Avalon here, it's just something that's been in our history, and it's a prized day for our communities and our city. You know, it's a holiday that's celebrated. I think it's unique in that it's a holiday that kind of moves around with the regatta, so it's never a set day. It's always whenever the regatta goes, everyone gets a day off, right?
1: Nice. And how close was it? Like, was it a photo finish, or do you really smoke them?
4: No, it was great. I tell you what, like the crew that we rode against I guess was close race this year is called Keppel Home Hardware. So they've been rowing. They won the last 2 years, you know, just a great bunch of fellows, great bunch of coaches they have. You know, I got, again, the respect that I have for anybody that's willing to go out there and put, because you know, like, I know how much it hurts, and you know, I know how much time, and some of the guys, like, I'll use one of the guy I know pretty well, Frank Norris, and his partner Kelly. And she rode as well competitively, and they have a little young child, and you know, knowing that two of them are training just as much as I am while caring for a child, you know, and kind of making it all work, and it's just, you know, the level of respect I have for anybody that's willing to go down there and do that. And but you know, I mean, I think it was 8 seconds in the difference, so like, not a, you know, no kettle of fish there, you know, it was pretty tight, right? So
1: Dan Cadigan, member of the Fine Strokes and winner of the St. John's
5: Taking a look at your weather forecast, today we'll see 40% chance of showers with the risk of a thunderstorm this afternoon, a high of 23, feeling like 31 with the Humidex. Continuing showers this evening with a low of 20 overnight. Tomorrow, a mix of sun and cloud with 60% chance of showers and a high of 27, and some sunny skies for Sunday, the temperature steady near 27.
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1: Welcome back. I'm Graham Richardson. I hope you're having a good Friday. We're always watching the climate and the weather. Canadians are obsessed with weather. And apparently we have a super El Nino year on the way. Someone else who's obsessed with weather and is a regular, of course, on all Bell Media properties is David Phillips, climatologist with Environment Canada. David, great to have you with us.
20: Thank you, Graham, so much. And you know what? I mean, El Nino is, I mean, it's brewing out there.
1: Yeah.
20: But it hasn't affected our weather. But we're actually blaming everything on El Nino. The smoke, the hot weather, the heavy rains in Ottawa. Come on, in Edmonton. No. It's brewing. It's strengthening. It's going to be a big one. It's going to be the Godzilla of El Ninos. I believe it. But hey, we're not going to see the effects of it until a little later in the year. Although, I have to say, that the hurricane season has been very quiet in the Atlantic Canada and Atlantic Basin. Mm-hmm. And we know that's about the only effect that we see in the summertime from an El Nino. What happens, the winds blow from they blow from west to east. They cut off the tops of these thunderstorms. They can't develop into a monster storm like a hurricane. In fact, we've only had two kind of weak tropical storms so far, and the forecast center in Miami is saying this is going to be one of the weakest hurricane seasons on record. So
1: that's good news. Yeah, that's good news. For those who don't know what it is, can you describe it?
20: Yeah, you know, Graham, it's not a storm. It's not caused by human beings. It's been around for centuries. I remember the first kind of mention of it that I read in an account was 1400, where Peruvian Ecuadorian fishermen said, oh my gosh, around Christmas time, the water was so warm, fishing was so lousy. And they called it El Nino, or El Nino de Navidad. And it was just because it was around Christmas time, Christ child, and it was warmer waters, and fish is no good in warm waters. So it really is it's kind of an ocean current. And it's a natural kind of interchange that occurs between a very warm ocean water down there about 7,000 kilometers away from Ottawa and Montreal in the near Ecuador and Peru, and water's about maybe 2 degrees warmer than normal. Now, that doesn't seem like a lot, but that's a lot for water temperatures. Now, this one, though, and so it's kind of an ocean current, and then there's this interaction that occurs between the ocean, warm water, and the air above it, causing storms and winds, droughts here, floods over there. So it really kind of creates a chaotic global pattern in terms of weather. The thing that's kind of neat about it, and why I kind of like it, improves my batting average when I look at, hey, what's the weather over the season going to be? Well, when you have an El Nino or the cold water La Nina, then you always get better results or scores when you try and say, well, okay, where it's going to be this, and all of a sudden, my gosh, winter unfolds just like you said it was going to. So it really does improve the success of forecasting. But most of them, they can be strong if the water temperature is 2 degrees warmer than normal. This one, Graham, is right now it's 2.7 degrees warmer than normal. That's why they're called it the Godzilla. It's like a super El Nino, and it's the most intense one they've ever seen in 50 years. Mm-hmm. And it's already showing up in parts of the world in terms of causing floods here and poor Indian monsoon, and we're seeing porpoises swimming off the coast of Vancouver and Victoria, and you don't see those but they're looking for cooler water, and the water's so warm but really it is what it's going to be. We're going to be able to blame and curse or love El Nino, depending on your point of view, come this kind of winter.
1: So you're a ski resort owner, or you're an avid outdoor snow person, or a canal, the Rideau Canal, you're probably worried about this.
20: You are, exactly, Graham. And winter recreation's tough. You save money on your home heating bills. You know, insurance costs are down because people aren't in accidents. There are some people who like it, but clearly not so good. And let me tell you the last one. The last big one we had was 3 years ago in Ottawa. And you had no days the temperature got below minus 20. You normally had 16 of those suckers.
1: Oh, yeah.
20: The average temperature was 4 degrees warmer than normal. You had maybe only about 60% of your annual snowfall occurred. Mm. And, of course, what we saw was no skating on the Rideau Canal. Mm-hmm. And what we've seen in the last three big ones, Graham, in Ontario, if we look at what the winter temperature was like in those three, that was 3 years ago, about 11 years ago, and about 29 years ago. These are the big ones. That every one of those months, in 80 years of ranking the warmest winter to the coldest, they ranked 1, 2, and 3. Wow. So it's like a done deal. I mean, mm-hmm. you might as well go to the bank on it. Mm. I mean, this is what we think is, because what we see, Graham, is more Pacific air and less Arctic air. Now, it doesn't rule out we're not going to get a couple of cold days. You always do that. Although in that year, 2023-24, you had none. You normally would get 16. So, hey, they're infrequent, these cold days, but they do occur because sometimes the El Nino relaxes. So that's what it means. But also it has an effect on our next spring and summer. We often see globally the warmest summer is usually follows an El Nino winter. And because the water is still very warm and you warm air, and that's what happens. So maybe you have less flooding, but again, there's not less of the moisture for farming. And so there are a lot of impacts. There are winners and losers with this, and it's just that we see it developing, and it's almost as if you go to the bank on it.
1: David, before you go, is it possible that extra... I appreciate El Nino is not climate change related.
20: Yeah,
1: is it possible that it's warmer because of climate change? Like that it's that extra warm water, or can we say that?
20: Graham, you make such a good point. That's the worry. That's the concern about this. We see now the ocean waters, the oceans around the world are the warmest they have. It's like hot tubs out there. Mm-hmm. That El Nino, and what you're doing, it's like a tug of war. You know, sometimes if you get a La Nina, you're pulling against the opposite way. But with climate change warmer than normal, with El Nino warmer than normal, well, I mean, it's clearly going to increase the impacts of what a warmer year could mean. You're right. It has nothing to do with climate change, but the result gives you a double whammy, and that is why it's going to have greater impacts. And you know, I would rather have a Goldilocks kind of weather. You know, warm in the summer and cold in the winter. You know, things are like they should unfold, like our parents and teachers told us. When you get this kind of double dose of it, boy, it really creates a lot of uncertainty, a lot of strangeness, complexity, wildness and weirdness and wackiness with the weather. And we don't need that, Graham.
1: We've had enough of it. We've had a lot of it, right? But it keeps you busy.
20: Absolutely, Graham.
1: Dave Phillips, climatologist with Environment Canada. Always great to talk to you. Thank you, sir.
20: You're so welcome, Graham. Bye-bye.
1: All right. So we'll watch for that. And I love winter, right? I love to ski. I'm mainly cross country now, but I'll do downhill as well. And it's I feel for people who try to get out there and, you know, you're the middle of January. I remember those days, those years he was talking about, and we barely had enough, right? It just didn't feel right. Anyway, we will watch that super El Nino and how it will affect us in the coming months. Coming up after the news, Flavio Volpe, the president of the Automotive Parts Manufacturers Association of Canada. He's a member of the PM's Council on Canada-U.S. Economic Relations. We do seem to see some significant movement on both sides. How close are we? Flavio's not right in the room, but...
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5: Good afternoon, I'm Christine Jansen. Here's what's making news. Niagara residents waiting to hear back about flood insurance claims are being asked for some patience. The Insurance Bureau of Canada says companies are dealing with a high volume of claims following the recent flooding in St. Catharines and Lincoln. Anne-Marie Thomas is their Director of Consumer and Industry Relations. She says that widespread events can slow down the process.
21: Now, if you were a single home, you just had a basement flood, and it was only you, that process moves fairly quickly. But when you're dealing, when an insurance company is dealing with thousands of claims, it can take time.
5: Thomas says restoration companies and tradespeople are also dealing with increased demand following the flooding. Toronto police say a pair of 18-year-olds have been charged with first-degree murder in last month's deadly shooting at the Salsa on St. Clair Festival. Police say the two men also each face 5 counts of attempted murder. 2 people were killed, several others were injured, and thousands were sent running for cover last month in what police have called a targeted attack at the popular Midtown Festival, casting a shadow over Toronto's busy street festivals. Season. Meanwhile, Toronto police say 2 more suspects have been arrested in last week's shooting at the U.S. consulate. Police Chief Myron Demkew says a 19-year-old and 15-year-old are facing more than a dozen charges each in relation to the July 27th shooting. Demkew says investigators believe this shooting is consistent with the previous U.S. consulate shooting that included a criminals for hire operation.
22: What we know is that criminals are exploiting encrypted technology to recruit young people and coordinate serious criminal acts. Law enforcement needs the tools to keep pace. That is why Bill C-22 on lawful access is so very important.
5: The consulate was previously targeted on March 10th when 2 suspects allegedly fired multiple shots at the building before fleeing in a stolen vehicle. Niagara police are investigating after roughly $50,000 worth of dirt bikes and ATVs were stolen from a home in Pelham. Police say 3 suspects broke into an attached garage near Highway 20 West and Victoria Avenue early in the morning on July 30th. Investigators say the suspects entered the garage around 2:14 a.m. wearing clothing to conceal their identities. About 9 minutes later, they removed several vehicles from the property and fled. Among the stolen items were a large number of children's dirt bikes and riding gear, along with a side-by-side ATV. Police are asking residents and businesses in the area to review surveillance footage from around the time of the break-in. Anyone who may have seen a vehicle in the area carrying a large number of dirt bikes or ATVs are being asked to contact police. And Canada's national unemployment rate fell to its lowest level in 2 years, according to the latest Stats Canada Labor Force survey released this morning. CKTV's Tom McKay with details.
23: According to the recent report, 75,000 jobs across the country were gained in July, with the national unemployment rate falling to 6.4%, the lowest level seen in 2 years. Ontario actually added the most jobs to any province last month, according to the report, mostly in the professional, scientific, and technical services sector. Going more narrow and more local, here in Niagara, the unemployment rate actually ticked up 2 points, from 6.3% in June to 6.5% in July. Meanwhile, Hamilton's unemployment rate actually fell from 6.9% down to match with the national average at 6.4%. Reporting for CKTV News, I'm Tom McKay.
5: 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Now taking a look at your weather forecast. Today we'll see 40% chance of showers with a risk of a thunderstorm this afternoon. A high of 23, feeling like 31 with the Humidex. Continuing showers this evening and a low of 20 overnight. Tomorrow, a mix of sun and cloud with 60% chance of showers and a high of 27 and some sunny skies for Sunday. The temperature steady near 27. I'm Christine Jansen for CKTV News.
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1: Reporting that concessions are on the table on both sides, it looks like. Nothing super specific. Somebody who's watching this very closely is Flavio Volpe, the president of the Automotive Parts Manufacturers Association of Canada and member of the Prime Minister's Council on Canada-U.S. Economic Relations. Flavio, thanks for joining us.
9: Thanks for having me on, Grim.
1: I know you're not going to, if you know things, you can't really reveal them anyway. I understand that. But macro here, things appear to be moving. How optimistic are you?
9: Look, for the first time in a year and a half of this trade war, we have serious senior in-person discussions with both sides committed to the table on a frequent cadence of meetings. I think your audience would understand the difference between that and responding to Twitter threats making unilateral concessions in the hopes that there'll be some movement. It really is a sea change in how we are approaching it from both sides.
1: What is driving the American side, from your perspective, to make moves at the table? And are they, as far as you can tell?
9: Well, before this threat of these new Section 338 tariffs, you and I spoke, and I've been rather public about this, that I thought that we were working substantively through a list of irritants between the two countries, and that we were rather close. And, you know, we were all, those of us with the scars and the gray hairs from the 2018-2019 NAFTA renegotiations know that Donald Trump likes to turn up the heat as he gets close to a conclusion. And so the 338s weren't new objectives, but they were new tactics. The Americans said they want booze back on the shelves. We didn't make that concession in advance. They went and put tariffs on Canadian booze. They want concessions in dairy. We didn't come and promise them, so they went and put tariffs on dairies. So we said, these are new tactics to drive this thing to a conclusion and maybe get a little bit more leverage from their point of view. So it tracks with where we are. What is publicly reported, and I'm happy to comment on, is that we're having comprehensive discussions, not about just those 338 tariffs in the premise, but the reasons that we got there, which is the national security tariffs on Canadian goods. And then also, it looks like both sides understand and acknowledge that we're each other's best partner. So we're having conversations on things that, you know, we need pull markets on and they need sources on, like energy and critical minerals and defense collaboration. If we ever have an issue where we have to deploy the equipment that we buy for the Canadian Armed Forces, if we were on the wrong side of our American partners, we probably would have a problem that is bigger than the equipment that we have. And finally, they want to refine. They've been talking to the Mexicans about the USMCA new rules. They want to do new things with that agreement. Well, sure, but let's settle all those other things, and then let's formally talk about the underlying relationship.
1: Okay, so for people who are not following it as closely as you are, if I understand it correctly, there's a couple of things that we may get out of this. For critical industries like steel and aluminum, we may get a lower tariff, even if it's not zero. Is that your understanding? I mean, I've seen it reported publicly, and we, I think, on our side have confirmed it at CTV.
9: Yeah, look, I think Canada's position is we don't want those tariffs. The U.S.'s position is everybody's going to have some tariffs, and so somewhere between those two positions, we're likely to land.
1: Okay.
9: And It's same thing on automotive.
1: And explain to me automotive, because I look at that with great concern as a person in Ontario. I understand the ripple effect of your industry, like for instance, southwestern Ontario. When you talk about auto jobs, it's not just an auto job. Can there still be a Canadian auto industry when the Americans are talking like this?
9: Look, we've been very clear that if they tariffed parts, they'd shut down the industry, and we were able to advocate for a zero tariff on parts last May. We didn't do a victory lap, and it probably sounds like a surprise for some of your listeners that there aren't tariffs on auto parts. We kept the industry going that way, and very importantly for the Ontario employment base, that's about three quarters of that employment. Mm-hmm. There's still tariffs on cars, and those cars, car production in Canada is down about 25% because of that. Our position is if they want their retaliatory tariffs removed, we want the original tariffs that were retaliated on removed. They may have a position now that says that's not possible, but I get some optimism from the fact that we're having a comprehensive economy-wide conversation, and that there may be some benefits that they could get in some of the other conversations we're having on, like, access to energy products and critical minerals that might move that automotive discussion to where we need it to be, which is back to zero tariff access for compliant vehicles.
1: There's the popular opinion with some evidence out there that any deal with Mr. Trump isn't really that great because he doesn't respect it. Is that fair? A fair assessment so far?
9: Yeah, sure. That's fact-based. You know, what we're doing here is you have to work towards an agreement anyway. You can't just say that and then say, well, we shouldn't do anything.
1: Right.
9: You have an obligation to try to do something, but you're going to do it with both eyes open, and then try to make sure that what you do here is you're striking an agreement to the benefit of the country in partnership with the United States, understand that you're going to have to be politically sensitive for as long as that president and that movement is in charge. But you know, you got to try your best in the moment that you have to secure a viable future for Canadian industries.
1: In your mind, how effective has the booze ban been? Because it certainly got their attention.
9: Yeah, we're talking about it, and I think the principle of it is, you know, and I've said this publicly many times, and I've also said it to the Premier, I thought that it was effective in helping them understand that we're not a vassal state. Not only do we have sovereignty, we also have leverage. And the Premier has been very clear. He said it two or three weeks ago in Washington in the scrum that it will go back on the shelves if you remove the tariffs on Ontario and Canadian industries. I don't mind it. I don't mind it. I thought that it's part of the pushback that is uniquely Canadian in this whole U.S. trade war with everybody.
1: Last quick question. Another source telling us that the F-35s are a good example of a non-tariff piece of leverage that Canada has, right? If you're going to do this, you know, like, we're not going to buy your stuff. Is that effective?
9: Well, what's interesting on the F-35 piece is that when we originally contracted the F-35s, we were in the sub 2% of GDP NATO spend environment. Yeah. Now we're going to 5%, and we're going in like 5 years. And so it's an incredible escalation of the amount of money that we're going to spend for the tools that we need to protect ourselves. So our defense spending is a good piece of leverage. The F-35 program is one piece of it, but hey, we're going to spend a lot of money, and we're going to do our part in protecting our patch of NATO and our allies, and that still includes very much the U.S. And if we ever end up in some kind of kinetic crisis, if we're not allied with the U.S., in that, and it happens here, then the equipment that we have doesn't matter. So cooler heads will prevail here because we want to equip the men and women that protect us with the best possible options.
1: 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Busy day for you. Thank you, sir.
9: Always a pleasure. Thank you.
1: All right. So, some optimism from him. He watches very closely. We are seeing some movement, some significant talks continuing next week. I'm Graham Richardson. When we come back, the mayor of Vernon.
5: Taking a look at your weather forecast. Today we'll see 40% chance of showers with the risk of a thunderstorm this afternoon. A high of 23, feeling like 31 with the Humidex. Continuing showers this evening with a low of 20 overnight. Tomorrow, a mix of sun and cloud with 60% chance of showers and a high of 27. And some sunny skies for Sunday. The temperature steady near 27.
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0: A mix of sun and cloud with 60% chance of showers and a high of 27 and some sunny skies for Sunday. The temperature steady near 27.
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10: Of e-scooters, a 61% increase in hospitalizations in youth aged 5 to 17. Severe injuries involving riders not wearing helmets. Sick Kids Hospital reporting 80% of injured riders with known helmet status were unhelmeted, essentially people riding them without helmets. As they've increased in popularity, so have the injuries. Nova Scotia attempting to do something about this. They are looking at a law to ban e-scooters and e-bikes for kids under the age of 14. Fred Tilley is Nova Scotia's Minister of Public Works, and Minister Tilley joins us on the line now. Thanks for being here.

0: Thanks for having me.
1: Why is Nova Scotia doing this now?
0: Well, I think number one is that safety is number one priority when it comes to road safety for Nova Scotians. And as you mentioned in your preamble, this conveyance is becoming more and more and more popular as we see the time go on. And it's a fairly new technology, but it's the speeds of those things are very, very fast and dangerous. So we're trying to take some steps to prevent some of these injuries.
1: They, I knew you were coming on. I was walking to work today. One of them zipping by on the sidewalk, a young guy without a helmet, and going really, really quickly. What about the notion that a lot of young people need this kind of transportation? They can't afford cars. They prefer it to public transit. Are you worried about discriminating against young people here?
0: No, I believe there are many other forms of transportation, like regular bicycles, regular scooters, which are leg-powered and more appropriate. Sidewalks are not a place for e-scooters, given their speed. And, in Nova Scotia, we're implementing a new act, the Safety Act for Transportation, and it's replacing the Motor Vehicle Act, which is over 100 years old. So we're looking at all types of regulations and rules around improving safety, and we feel that this is, understandably, there may be some folks that are a little concerned, but over 14, I think you'll be able to get on your scooter, but for now, under 14, we're not going to allow that.
1: 12 to 13 years old, you don't need to be going that kind of speed at that stage of your development, generally without a helmet. It's just too risky.
0: It's very risky.
1: Yeah. How bad is it in Nova Scotia? And let me ask you this. I know in the past, many cities have, grappled with the issue of how they're everywhere across the city. Is that what this is about, or is that something separate?
0: I think that's a separate issue, altogether. This is really about ensuring that our vulnerable road users are kept safe. So cyclists, pedestrians, construction workers, all of those groups that we're now adding into our Traffic Safety Act, which is something new for Nova Scotia. So I think it's about protecting kids. As you mentioned, a young person, 12 or 13, in thick traffic, going 30 kilometers an hour on a scooter with no helmet is just a recipe for disaster.
1: Yeah. How did it get this way? Did this technology kind of catch us all by surprise in terms of the speed that they could go?
0: I think so. And I think some of the, we've listened very closely to the statistics that are telling us that incidences of hospitalization are on the rise, serious injuries are on the rise, doctors and other advocacy groups, children's advocacy groups, were advocating for this as well. So I think this is a very reasonable type decision that we're making around the age and the type of conveyance that we're including here, and I think it'll be a benefit to all Nova Scotians.
1: Minister, when does it take effect if it passes?
0: So it's all the TSA has been passed. This will be in regulations, and we hope to proclaim the act once the regulations are finished, October, November this year.
1: I appreciate your time, sir. Thanks so much.
0: Thank you very much.
1: All right, Fred Tillies, Nova Scotia Minister of Public Works. Let us know what you think. Text us at 1010. Has this gotten out of control? And I know there's a lot of strong feelings about cyclists as well, particularly in our densely populated cities, that the two-wheeled crowd is not, generally speaking, adhering to traffic laws. I understand that. I think it's just it's often when you add the power scooters to the mix, plus traffic, plus transit, you just don't have the ability to to avoid things. The infrastructure is just not there to support that kind of thing. One of the weeks I was away, I was in Amsterdam and with my family, and I'd never been there, and just absolutely stunned by the. By the infrastructure and the way the city, Amsterdam, has been configured for bicycles, like thousands and thousands of bicycles. Anybody who's been there knows this. And they've reduced the number of cars. And it looks chaotic, but it's not, because the infrastructure's there. I think, you know, for something like this, part of the problem is that we're still in cars, which is not, I'm not saying we shouldn't be, but, you know, like, a bike lane that may or may not be used by a scooter, with a couple of plastic, you know, stanchions to separate cars from bikes or from scooters, is generally speaking not that much separation. And yes, the scooter riders and the bicyclists make, you know, mistakes and don't follow the rules of the road sometimes. Well, neither do drivers. The difference, of course, is drivers have a much larger weapon that they're in than the bikes and the scooters are. So let us know what you think. Do you want to see scooters banned, not just for 14 and under, but a wider ban? And do you agree with Nova Scotia that you can't be on these things until you're 14? Does that go far enough? I mean, if you look at the speed some of these things go, you know, a 12-year-old jumping on one of these, I certainly wouldn't let my kids do it when they were that age. I say that now because they're not that age, so I don't have to enforce the law. The other thing, I sort of hinted at it before, right? Like, thanks, Boomer. You know, like, a lot of these kids, maybe not 14 and under, but generally speaking, these things are a piece of freedom for them, gets them out and about in a way that they prefer over public transit, and they don't have cars, they don't want cars, some of them, at that age, and you know, maybe we're looking at it from a different perspective. So Nova Scotia, moving on that. When we come back, we're going to have your calls and texts on Canada-US, if you're just joining us, it appears that there is movement on both sides, that we may be moving closer to some kind of an interim agreement with the Americans. Jameson Greer, the trade representative for the United States, and Dominic LeBlanc, the minister responsible for US-Canada trade, will meet on Monday. We are apparently looking at trying to negotiate a lower level tariff for our key industries like steel and aluminum that have been hit hard, in exchange for a return of American booze on the shelves. We'll see about that. A whole bunch of other measures, some kind of they say supply management and changes on dairy is not on the table from the Canada side, but that there are quotas that the Americans can take advantage of that are already there, that have been in place since last year. So the bottom line, there appears to be something of some movement here, and there's actually high-level talks happening. We had Flavio Volpe on from the Parts Manufacturers Association of Canada in the auto sector, and he suggested that for the first time in a long time, he's optimistic because we are having these high-level talks. Regardless of what happens, they're our biggest trading partner. They need us, we need them. That's the truth. When we come back, your calls and texts.
2: Taking a look at your weather forecast. Today we'll see 40% chance of showers with the risk of a thunderstorm this afternoon. A high of 23, feeling like 31 with the Humidex. Continuing showers this evening with a low of 20 overnight. Tomorrow, a mix of sun and cloud with 60% chance of showers and a high of 27. And some sunny skies for Sunday. The temperature steady near 27.
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1: Welcome back. I'm going to finish up the show with David Smith, our producer. David, how are you?
14: Graham, where you been? We missed you.
1: It's been a confluence of things. Bit of a vacation, bit of other work, you know. There you go. And now, wait, you're heading to a big milestone, right? Should we tell the listenership?
14: Oh, sure.
1: You're getting married.
14: Yes, I am.
1: And, congratulations.
14: Thank you. 9 days from now. So the week after next, you will be without me. I hope you'll be okay.
1: We will be great. Congratulations to you and Hannah. Fantastic.
14: Thank you.
1: A lot of people weighing in on U.S. and Canada, but also, you want to start with e-scooters?
14: Sure, let's start with e-scooters.
1: Surprise, surprise, people have strong views on them.
14: Yeah, and I do myself. I mean, these things have exploded here in Ottawa anyway, locally. We're one of the cities where they have like a municipally sanctioned program, so there's a couple companies, they're on every street corner, and some people use them properly, some people don't.
1: Yeah.
14: But for the most part, we're just living with it now. I don't have any updated numbers on like injuries or hospitalizations in Ottawa, but apparently nationally, it's on the rise. So you just spoke with the minister in Nova Scotia, they're banning them for kids under 14.
1: Mm-hmm.
14: Got a text here, somebody says, isn't this the age-old debate? Isn't safety the parents' responsibility and not the government? Personal responsibility versus government intervention? That's a tale as old as time.
1: Yeah, tale as old. Another one. I think there needs to be more enforcement of the helmet laws. Some of them come with helmets, but they're rentals, so people just leave them. They don't use them.
14: Well, you don't have to use them. When the helmets are just out there on the street, I worry about, like, head lice.
1: That's it.
14: I don't want to besmirch any company individually.
1: No, I know.
14: Some people use the helmets. Yeah. Somebody else wrote in, I've seen this myself. Driving home the other night, I had a guy riding an electric scooter with no helmet, traveling at 40 kilometers per hour, blocking a whole car lane from anyone being able to get around him. So frustrating. Yeah, certainly it is.
1: Wow.
14: Enforcement, I think most people would say.
1: Yeah.
14: More enforcement.
1: Canada-U.S. travel, we got a lot of response there, not surprisingly. One listener writing in, I live in a border town. It could be free, and I still wouldn't go.
14: Oof. That's pretty harsh, but that's a lot of people seem to feel that way. Another listener writes in, I fail to understand why the states or any American tourism department is begging Canadians tourists to come back when they should be directing their energy, their time, and their efforts at getting their president to watch his mouth and start apologizing for his lewd and ridiculous comments. We had that clip in the news just this week calling us nasty, nasty Canadians.
1: And I do think once you shove aside the bombastic personality of Donald Trump, if you can, I think this listener is getting to the heart of the issue that it kick us in the head and say we're not worth anything and say that we don't need you because we're so big, and then you're shocked when we don't buy your stuff. It's not a government program. It's not a trade negotiation. This is why I'm skeptical about rebuilding this relationship in the midterm, maybe in the long term, but certainly not in the short term. Hi, simple. When Trump's out, I will visit the USA. Will not buy USA beer, wine, booze ever again.
14: Side note on the beer thing, just because we have a minute. Beer is a bit of a hobby of mine, so I'll throw this out there. I see people, you know, more so in the early days, lots of people asking, well, why is Budweiser beer still on the shelves in Canada? Beer doesn't travel well. Beer, like, goes bad.
1: Yes.
14: Right? So Budweiser, all those American brands you see in Canada, mostly are made by Canadian companies in beer. Canada under a licensing agreement with the American parent companies.
1: Right.
14: Fun fact. Another listener, last one on this, the drastic drop. This is interesting. The drastic drop in Canadians visiting the USA is due to one simple, extreme fact. Our dollar is absolutely atrocious, and we keep losing.
1: Yep.
14: I mean, it's fair
1: enough.
14: That's
1: a factor.
14: Like 68 cents, I believe, we're at today on the dollar is the worst it's been in years.
1: Yeah, and again, I point out, not all listeners are boycotting the United States. Not all listeners can afford to go to the United States. But I do know that there's a significant chunk of people who are choosing to go elsewhere, mainly Europe, and in some cases in the winter, the Caribbean instead of Florida. And that's had an impact. That's had an impact. Okay, we want to wrap it up with what made me smile. Something bright from the week of news. Here it is.
15: Keep on smiling.
13: Here's what made me smile this week.
1: All right. There has been a lot of talk about the late, great Lloyd Robertson, quite rightly as far as I'm concerned. A wonderful man, wonderful mentor, excellent anchor, set the standard. It's all been said. What I love about this, and I was reminded of it when he passed away, David, was after he had retired from National News, and after, I think he was even off W5, he may have still been doing W5 at this point, he gets into a car accident in 2018. And the CTV cameraman is there, and he's like, it's Lloyd Robertson, I can just give him a mic. And he can describe what's happened. Here is Lloyd on the scene describing his car accident.
15: I got to hand the mic over to you. Can you explain to George what happened in the crash?
16: Sure. Okay, George. I was traveling south on the Don Valley Parkway between Eglinton and Don Mills, and I was coming along about 100K, no more, and bang, I spun out. And I spun out because I was hit right here. This was the point of impact at the back end. And then I continued on for a bit and came to a stop. When I came to a stop, you know, you're trying to figure out where you are and what's happened. The airbags came out. They worked beautifully. I was still in one piece. I knew that. I got out of the car, and I was able to walk away from this. And it's a pretty bad accident, as accidents go, and of accidents I've covered over the years myself.
1: The detail, right?
14: I know. It's incredible.
1: And Cam Woolley handed him the mic. George, a longtime CTV cameraman. And he's just talking. But there's the impact. The airbags worked. And I walked away from this. Like, just the description, right?
14: And I don't want to make you feel old, Graham, but I might. I was in journalism school when this happened.
1: Yeah.
14: I was just finishing up my diploma. And we had a professor use this as an example of live on-the-scene reporting. And he was making the same points that you were making. The presence of mind, after just getting out of a car crash, to have all of that rich detail, there's two bits of that clip that I just love. The first is, I was coming along about 100K, no more.
1: Yeah.
14: Made sure to get that in there. But then what he says, the airbags worked beautifully.
1: Yeah.
14: That adjective beautifully. Just the richness of the detail. I mean, it's just a masterclass.
1: And Lloyd, of course, would remember when car accidents like this often ended in tragedy. One of the great triumphs that he would know of modern safety equipment in cars is the number of lives they've saved. And that detail, just a master storyteller. You know, I was talking to Patricia Bull, the CTV auto anchor, about this this week on air, that, you know, our industry has changed so much, like convulsively. As we all know, we get tired of talking about it. And I just brought back even a, you know, like, 2011 was a long time ago in media years, and rewatching his final broadcast about and reflecting on how much has changed.
14: Yeah.
1: You know, and it's not all bad, you know, and the thing about it too is that people may not know is that someone like Lloyd embraced a lot of that change. He knew everything about internet, maybe a little slower than some of the young people as we are generally, but he would look, I think, at all of the information that's available to the public now as a positive. And that we are talking about a delivery model that is important to keep us going.
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2: Good afternoon, I'm Christine Jansen. Here's what's making news. The recent flooding that has hit Niagara is serving as a reminder to keep a record of what's inside your home. Anne-Marie Thomas is with the Insurance Bureau of Canada. She recommends occasionally using your phone to make a quick video inventory of your belongings.
17: It's always a good idea to do a home inventory, right? And like you say, 10 minutes, walk through your house, just take your phone and just sort of scan the room, scan your closet, scan the basement. Not only is that great for an insurance company to know, it's good for you.
2: Thomas goes on to add those pictures or videos can help determine what was lost following a flood or fire, especially for belongings where you no longer have the receipt. Toronto police say officers have made arrests in a shooting that killed two people and sent thousands running for cover at the Salsa on St. Clair Festival last month. Detective Sergeant Stacey McCabe says 18-year-olds Josiah Massaro Gill and Lewis Downey had three firearms, illegal drugs, and Canadian currency on them when they were arrested.
18: These firearms are now undergoing forensic examination to determine whether any of them were used in the shooting that night. Both accused now face 37 criminal charges, including two counts of first-degree murder and five counts of attempted murder.
2: Police have called it a targeted attack. They no longer believe there was an exchange of gunfire at the scene as they initially reported. While two guns were recovered at the scene, neither were fired. Police are investigating after roughly $50,000 worth of dirt bikes and ATVs were stolen from a home in Pelham. CKTV's Tom McKay with more.
19: Niagara Regional Police are saying three suspects broke into an attached garage near Highway 20 West and Victoria Avenue early in the morning on July 30th. Investigators go on to say the suspects entered the garage around 2:14 a.m. wearing clothing to conceal their identities. Then about 9 minutes later, they removed several vehicles from the property before fleeing. Among the stolen items were a large number of children's dirt bikes and riding gear, along with a side-by-side ATV, all of which estimated to be valued at $50,000. Police are asking residents and businesses in the area to review surveillance footage from around the time of the break-in, and they're asking anyone who may have seen a vehicle in the area carrying a large number of dirt bikes or ATVs to contact police or Crime Stoppers. Reporting for CKTB News, I'm Tom McKay.
2: StatCan's latest labor force survey reports the unemployment rate has fallen again. 75,000 jobs were gained in July, with the national unemployment rate falling to 6.4%, the lowest level seen in 2 years. Ontario added the most jobs of any province last month, mostly in the professional, scientific, and technical services sector. Here in Niagara, the unemployment rate ticked up 2 points from 6.3% in June to 6.5% in July. Meanwhile, Hamilton's unemployment rate fell from 6.9% down to match with the national average at 6.4%. And a new report says the average national asking rent fell 4% in July compared with last year and now stands at $2,037.
20: The latest monthly analysis from Rentals.ca and Urbanation says it marks the 22nd consecutive month of year-over-year declines in the average rent being sought by landlords. However, it is the smallest annual drop since February, and prices continue to inch higher when you compare month to month. Prices ticked up 0.2% from June. Urbanation says this is typical seasonal momentum heading into the back-to-school period, as the rental market appears to be stabilizing but not yet recovering. Michelle Zedekian, The Canadian Press.
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2: Taking a look at your weather forecast. Today we'll see 40% chance of showers with a risk of a thunderstorm this afternoon. A high of 23, feeling like 31 with the Humidex. Continuing showers this evening and a low of 20 overnight. Tomorrow, a mix of sun and cloud with 60% chance of showers and a high of 27 and some sunny skies for Sunday. The temperature steady near 27. Right now it's 25 degrees. I'm Christine Jansen for CKTV News.
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0: for Bonnie on the drive. I'm John Gonzo. Show 365. It's 25 degrees. Some cooler air moving in and some more rain. That doesn't help, but hopefully it didn't make anything worse. Certainly listening to everybody on the text lines and figuring out what's going on, where we're at. We're going to find out more on that today. And that includes the CKTB poll of the day. Hit it, Monica.
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0: Okay, so the question today will be about where you're at with insurance in this flood. We want to know where you're at with insurance and your flood claim. And the categories are, we're going to let this one run for a bit, okay? It's going to run into next week. A, they have been responsive and great so far. B, they've been fine. C, I should have read the fine print. D, they're being difficult. And E, it's been a nightmare. So we just put this up just a few minutes ago. And let's see what we've got so far. See if anybody's voted so far. We've got three votes in at this time. And basically 33 1/3%. It's been a nightmare. I should have read the fine print. And they've been fine. Nobody's saying they've been great yet. Nobody's saying they're being difficult. We're going to keep this up at 610 CKTB, okay? At 610 CKTB, that's where you you vote. Hit the link, okay? It's as simple as hitting the link to vote. And we're going to run this and find out where everybody's at with their claims in insurance, okay? And our top 10 list continues also. Our top 10 bass players of all time. Our number 5 picks were yesterday. Gene picked Paul McCartney. Alex Jonathan Gallant from Billy Talent. Jenny with Mike Dirnt from Green Day. And I took Steve Harris, the galloping bass man from Iron Maiden. All right. And we'll touch on Gene and Alex's picks later on and take a text from Jenny as she's off today. Hit us up on X at 610-CKTB. Text us anytime. Let us know how you're doing. 905-688-2582. 905-688-CKTB. Sam Osterhoff coming up, too. We'll ask him some questions. If you want to text us something to ask Sam, we'll do that for you. On this day in history, August the 7th. Construction began at the Duomo in Florence. Been there, and you should see the size of the doors. They dwarf a human. That was in the year 1420. They started the construction in the piazza in the very artistic town of Florence. Certainly worth getting to at least once in your life. Henry Tudor, son of soon-to-be King Henry VII, landed with his army in South Wales, 1485. Francis Drake returned to Plymouth on this day in 1573 after a year of raiding for Spanish treasure, I should say. The possible first performance from Shakespeare's tragedy Macbeth took place at the Great Hall at Hampton Court for King James I in 1606. General George Washington created medals for distinction, merit, and for being wounded. That was 1782. Common soldiers were not used to being thanked. And a form of these medals, such as the Purple Heart, exists to this day. 1896, New Jersey fishermen George Harbo and Frank Samuelson were the first to become the guys that rowed across the Atlantic Ocean, arriving in Le Havre after leaving Manhattan on June the 6th. 2 months in a rowboat on the ocean. Why? No thanks. Hey, you're fishermen. Why don't you fish? I guess they could have been. They probably were all the way across, right? 1927, the Peace Bridge over Niagara Falls, over the river, the Niagara River, that is, between the U.S. and Canada, is dedicated to commemorate 100 years of peace between two countries. And here we are, almost another 100 years later, and the most peaceful border that exists in the world. The liberals lost the election to the conservatives in 1930 as Mackenzie King went down to defeat to Richard Bennett. The first U.S. coin with an African-American depicted was Booker T. Washington and the half dollar, 1946. The first lady had a baby, first time since Frances Cleveland in 1895. Not a lot of babies at the White House, typically. And it was Jackie Kennedy giving birth to Patrick Kennedy on this day in 1963. Unfortunately, the baby died 3 days later. Apollo 15 returned to Earth in 1971. Operation Desert Shield deployed to Saudi Arabia in 1990. Wade Boggs, his 3,000th major league hit, is a homer in 1999. And that's when he was in Tampa, and that was a first. First 3,000th hit that was a homer. Speaking of homers, not Homer Simpson, but home runs. Barry Bonds hit his 756th career home run in 2007 to break Hank Aaron's longstanding Major League Baseball record. Today on the show, Dan Kelly, president of the Canadian Federation of Independent Business, and MPP Sam Osterhoff. And response board from Queen's Park. And if you have any questions, like I say, to ask Sam about the flood and your condition and what you're doing, what you're wondering about, what you're thinking, text us now and I'll put it to him later in the show. I'm John Gonzo and this is The Drive, your trusted voice, CKTB News.
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0: Donald Trump's sweeping 50% tariff will hit us on August 19th, and we don't have Kuzma to protect us now. And when the prime minister was asked if we're going to get to the point where we're going to get a deal, he said, we'll see. And here's what else he had to say when he visited Toronto recently with Olivia Chow. This is Mark Carney on the tariffs.
1: Hi, Prime Minister. Laura Stone, Globe and Mail. On the trade front, we understand that there have been detailed discussions on steel and aluminum tariffs, but significantly less on autos. So would you accept a deal that punts auto tariffs to the more extensive USMCA negotiations next year?
2: We Canada's been very clear. We want all 232s addressed, all strategic sectors, which, to be for clarity.
1: But it's not being discussed.
2: Well, you don't know that. You don't know that. I know what's being discussed. I'm part of those discussions, so Canada's position is as I just stated, and that's what we say in the room.
0: Mark Carney, a little snippy there again, and some may point out that it's with another female reporter. I don't distinguish myself. Yes, to me, a reporter is a reporter. So he's just being snippy. So it it looks like they want a bigger comprehensive agreement and not piecemeal. Ottawa is saying they're seeking a win-win deal that includes steel, aluminum, forestry, and the automobile sector all together. And our negotiating team has been advocating for Canada's forest sector at the table because that's been a topic, according to Carney. They bring that up almost every time they talk. And he went on to say, quote, there are many things that the Americans want from Canada. They say they don't want them, but they do want them. It's critical minerals. It's aluminum. And for us, it's all connected. We're one country. We care about all these sectors. The Canadian trade team of Trade Minister Dominic LeBlanc and Chief Negotiator Janice Charette characterize their talks as constructive and detailed, and they've met now a couple of times with Jameson Greer, who's the U.S. Trade Representative in Washington. So at least we're talking. So we shall see. Canada added 75,000 jobs in July as unemployment fell to 6.4%, according to StatsCan. That is the lowest since July of 2024. So of all the metrics we keep, and we keep them all and we talk about them all, this is the strongest data point, among others that are not so good. But it is what has saved us from diving into a deep recession. In June, unemployment was at 6.5% as 18,000 jobs were added. So, you know, we're normally going to see a summer boom with construction and road work and infrastructure work. And there's lots of seasonal work going on. So, you know, younger people getting hired at golf courses and, you know, beach restaurants and bars and these kinds of things happen. They should happen. But we really have to watch this fourth quarter coming up to see what happens, especially if the tariff war and uncertainty continues. But hey, good news is good news. And that's one of the strongest data points we have in Canada. And that's just the data. Ontario Conservative MP Larry Brock, who represents Brantford and Brant County, has announced he's going to resign coming September 18th. He has been a solid advocate of firm Canadian justice since 2021. He's strong in committees, and he served as Pierre Poilievre's justice critic. So Pierre Poilievre losing a good man here. And the reason he's leaving is because he's returning to where he came from, and that's being the Crown Attorney at the Crown Attorney's Office in Brantford to serve, quote, the front lines of justice. And that's a job he held for almost two decades before jumping into politics. His departure also leaves another vacancy for the Conservatives, and it will trigger a by-election in the southwestern Ontario riding. He's the seventh MP to leave Poilievre's caucus since 2025, and the election in 2025, and four of them have crossed the floor to the Liberals. And no matter how you slice that, that's not a good thing for Pierre Poilievre. That's just the bottom line. It should be the other way around if things are going well for Poilievre. And, you know, so there are some problems in the conservative, you know, in the conservative sector, I guess, the conservative party, the conservative so-called big tent. We've got, Corey Ten Eyck, who's Doug Ford's guy, sniping away and, you know, lobbing grenades at Poilievre right now, which I really think is, if you're a conservative, is not a great look for Doug Ford. It looks to me like it's ambition and at the expense of the Conservative Party. But ultimately, probably Pierre Poilievre, if it keeps going, if he can't get hold of all these conservatives leaving, crossing the floor, or throwing grenades. This is infighting. This is what has killed the Conservative Party on many occasions. And another thing is, of course, you know, the Liberal Party wouldn't be pushing so hard if they didn't have something to be concerned about with Poilievre. I mean, if they thought he was weak, they wouldn't be attacking him. They'd say, cool, he's weak. We're going to win every election. So there's a couple ways of looking at that. And the state of emergency continues in Niagara. Like I said, we have MPP Sam Osterhoff joining us in the 3 o'clock hour. And he is head manning the flood response from the province. And of course, Sam's area of Niagara, which is out Lincoln Way, Niagara West, Grimsby, also afflicted. And there was some more rain today. I'm not sure if that's furthered anybody's problems in Niagara. Certainly taking texts all day long at 905-688-2582. Let us know what's going on and asking about insurance today. We're wondering how insurance is treating you. And so far, here's what we have. The question today, the Gonzo CKTV poll of the week. In fact, we're going to carry this into next week. If you were affected by the flood, tell us how insurance has dealt with it so far. 50% saying, I should have read the fine print. 25% saying, it's been a nightmare, horrible. And 25% saying, they've been fine. Let us know what you think at 610-CKTV. Hit the link on X. And, you know, at first, when I got up this morning, I saw a report of like 25 to 30 mils predicted for some locations in Niagara, and I got hoping that wasn't the north end. And it seemed a little more moderate than that, so that's good. As we work to progress, it wouldn't take much to tip that balance to bad again, and there is some long-range rain in the forecast. Just looking at that right now, let's have a look at what's going on into next week too. Okay, so Monday, chance of thunderstorms again all day long, and yeah, we're looking at rain of between 3-6 and about maybe about 7 or 8 millimeters of rain at about 80% chance. And then Tuesday, more rain, 1 to 3 millimeters at about a 70% chance. Wednesday, we seem to round the bend a little bit there as far as the rain goes until about Saturday of next weekend. But that's down the way a little bit. We're not going to get worried about that just yet. Take it one day at a time here. But just letting you know how the long range looks, because people are still bailing in some cases here in this city and don't want any rain. They don't want to even keep that water at the same level. They want it going down, down, down, down. So more with Sam coming up. Text us if you have a question for Sam Osterhoff at 905-688-2582. And Premier Ford, his boss, was in the region this week to tour Lincoln and St. Catharines. And what we got from that is that some flood victims could be eligible for provincial disaster relief. We're going to find out exactly what that means. The program would help clean up with some expenses and repairs or replacement. It's being made clear it's not a replacement for insurance, but it's there to help on a, probably, I'm guessing, a case-by-case basis. And we'll get to the bottom of that coming up. Who needs it the most? That's what I'm led to believe. And Doug Ford pledged at that time to deploy the Ontario Corps, which helps remove debris and has disaster expertise. And that came to be expeditiously because they're working as we speak right now. Going to take a break. Christine coming up with some news and information. I'm John Gonzo. 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
4: Good afternoon, I'm Christine Jansen. Here's what's making news. Toronto police say a pair of 18-year-olds have been charged with first-degree murder in last month's deadly shooting at the Salsa on St. Clair Festival. Police say the two men also each face five counts of attempted murder. Two people were killed, several others were injured, and thousands were sent running for cover last month in what police have called a targeted attack. Meanwhile, Niagara police are investigating after roughly

0: in Pelham. Police say three suspects broke into an attached garage near Highway 20 West and Victoria Avenue around 2 a.m. on July 30th. Police are asking residents and businesses in the area to review surveillance footage from around the time of the break-in. Now taking a look at your weather forecast. Today we'll see 40% chance of showers with a risk of a thunderstorm this afternoon. A high of 23, feeling like 31 with the Humidex. Continuing showers this evening and a low of 20 overnight. Tomorrow, a mix of sun and cloud with 60% chance of showers and a high of 27. And some sunny skies for Sunday. The temperature steady near 27. I'm Christine Jansen for CKTV News.
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going to stay with this story, of course, Flood Watch, and see it through until the conclusion. And if you feel that we can help in any way, do reach out to us at 905-688-2582, 905-688-CKTB. A couple of texts coming in here. Danny says, "Hi, John. The two guys rolling across the ocean probably couldn't have done it in 1 month, but enjoyed the peace and quiet of not being around their families for 2 months. Have a good weekend." That's Danny. Probably, I think 2 months on a rowboat's a little long with another dude, to be honest with you. I've got some great friends, and I could be on a rowboat for 6 hours max with those great friends. Okay? What the heck? Please tell me it's Friday and that you're working today and it's not Thursday. Jeff from Welland. Yeah, I'm in for Bonnie today, Jeff. So no worries. Everything's good. And I'll be back on Monday as usual. I usually work Mondays, Tuesdays, Wednesdays, and Thursdays. Bonnie's in on Fridays here on the drive. And next week, I think we're back to normal. Summer's been summer. You know what it's like. Canadians pack it in. They pack it like a snowman, except it's the opposite thing, because that's coming otherwise. Not to worry about the wineries, this texter says. They'll be bailed out as usual. Well, we do worry about the wineries. We worry about business in general, because when things are prosperous for businesses in the area gets prosperous, and there's that trickle-down effect. So we do worry. Tender fruits are tender. And they're, you know, you can have a disastrous crop in that line of business, in that line of work. Okay, got some other for instances here. And here's a story here from Karen I want to share. And it's about insurance, which we're taking a poll on today, the Gonzo CKTB poll is on insurance at 610 CKTB on X. And Karen says, "Here's my insurance tale of woe. I started my claim July 28th. Insurance authorized restoration company to send out emergency attention to hot water tank and furnace. Intercare came out on the 30th. Started the claim on the 28th, came out on the 30th. That's an emergency.

0: emergency call. Okay, that's suspicious to me. And they need a new hot water tank and furnace. They don't take any chances with those things. They're appliances, right? Anytime they rust out or get submerged, they're going to be gone. Since then, our adjuster didn't approve our claim until August 1st, but admitted they did not communicate this decision to anyone until we followed up August 4th. Restoration company was then contacted and authorized to proceed with work. Today is August 7th, and no one has showed up yet to tear out the wet carpets and wall paneling. They were supposed to be here this morning. I fear my house may be a write-off. Shout out to the volunteer firefighters who helped haul stuff out of my basement for me. This is from Karen. So that, I'm going to assume that that's been a nightmare as far as the questions go on the poll. That sounds like a nightmare. If you're going to have to write off your house, yeah, that's one of the unfortunate, one of the many unfortunate stories. And an emergency call should not take 2 days. If I read that right, I hope I did. I hope I didn't, if you know what I mean. All right, text questions for Sam coming up, 905-688-2582. MPP Oosterhoff will be here to answer questions as he's spearheading the flood response. Okay, from not from Washington, from Toronto, I should say. So we'll stay with the story. As far as flood relief goes, we have some links up at on our webpage. Okay, and you can check that out. By the way, we're at cktvnews.com. You can stream us there. You can check out our news stories. You can, if you really want to, see what we look like. If you want to get frightened. And we have links to the flood relief. And they say the main needs at the moment are personal products like diaper sizes 4, 5, and 6. Shampoo, bars of soap, cleaning products, laundry detergent, and liquid cleaner like Mr. Clean. And as far as food goes, pasta sauce, meals in a can with a flip top. And of course, money is always welcome because then they can put it towards anything that is necessary at that time. And, you know, just back-to-back monsoon-like rainstorms overwhelmed our infrastructure and left many residents with water in their basements and homes. And I looked at the overlay map of the Niagara region, and it showed the flooded area in St. Catharines. And it's North St. Catharines. You can see Lock 1. It's kind of in a pie wedge. Lock 1 and Port Dalhousie at the left side of this floodplain diagram. And then it runs down the canal all the way south to Lock 9 and 10 through Meriton and Thorold. And then it runs back north in that pie-shaped wedge. Back up to Port Weller. So inside that zone, there's Carlton Park, Grantham, Vine Street, North End, St. Catharines. The map underneath is Google Earth. And that's what we're looking at. So also affected, as somebody alluded to, via text, some of the wineries were flooded. And there's a long list of them here. Some of the big ones, too. Two Sisters, Conselman, Reef Estate, Chateau de Charme, Stratus, Culinary Estate, Peller Estates, Trius Winery and Restaurant, Wayne Gretzky, Pilateri Estates, Between the Lines, Inniskillen Wines, Jackson Triggs. So, yes, Henry of Pelham, there's some big wineries there. So, again, we'll have to see what that does to the Canadian tender fruit farms and the wine market, which is already ignoring American imports. It makes me wonder if we could be seeing a bit of a wine crunch soon. I'm not sure. So we'll keep an eye on that. I did read recently here that Canadians are opposing provincial bans, lifting provincial bans on U.S. booze. And that's according to Abacus data. We're sticking to that. Canadians in British Columbia, Manitoba, Ontario, and Atlantic Canada are showing broad support for keeping American alcohol off the shelves of their respective provincial liquor store shelves, even if it means invoking further tariff retaliation from the Trump administration. And here are the numbers. Overall, 69% of the survey respondents say the provincial government should maintain restrictions on American booze. Only 19% indicated that they want American products returned to the store shelves. 11% said they were unsure. And support extended across every region included in this poll. BC was the highest at 72%, followed by Ontario and Atlantic Canada at 69%, and Manitoba at 63%. Alberta and Saskatchewan never closed their borders to American beer, wine, and spirits. So they weren't surveyed. And Quebec maintains a ban, but residents of that province were also not included in the survey. So people still really want to stick it to the Americans in this case, whether it means paying the price for it or not. We've cited some of the expenses of having held the American liquor off the shelves, warehousing costs into the millions of dollars. And if people are still stodgy and stubborn on this one, they're digging in when it comes to American booze. And I don't know whether it's a bargaining chip or not. All I know is that you know damn well that the governor of Tennessee is talking to Donald Trump about the fact that his state is likely suffering the effects of us not drinking Jim Beam or Jack Daniels, American bourbons, whiskeys. You can bet the same of all the border states. That they're saying, come on, man, you're killing us with this tariff stuff. Can you not get something done? Please, please, please. You know, but a lot of Canadians aren't just going to come back. I mean, I'm not going to hold a grudge, but I don't hold a grudge against anybody that holds whatever they want. And if you don't want to drink American booze, I'm not going to pour it down your throat. In fact, if you never drink it again, and I know people that are that love American whiskey or American wine, especially from California. And I know that they're sometimes a little elbows up, and sometimes when nobody's looking, the elbows go down, and the California wines go in. I know there's that too. Sometimes what we say at dinner parties is different than what happens in the shop with just a couple of your best friends or over at the cottage, that kind of stuff. I think you know what I'm talking about. Everybody's seen a bit of that, too. This is The Drive. I'm John Gonzo, your trusted voice, CKTB News.
1: Good afternoon and happy Friday. Right now, we're going to start off in St. Catharines, where we have two ongoing police investigations, one at Lakeshore Road and Lake Street, and the other one at Eastchester and Oakdale. Police are asking you to avoid both of those areas at this time. Lakeshore Road is also closed east of Vine Street because of sewer replacement, but that all reopens at 5 p.m. Get 20 times the points today at Shoppers Drug Mart. 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
0: Could see another little shower this afternoon. High 24, chance of thunderstorm overnight. Tomorrow, chance of thunderstorms. High 26, clearing for Sunday. Sunny at 20 as some cooler air comes in. Right now, we're at 25 at the White House of Talk, CKTB News.
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So CCR released the Green River album on this day in 1969. It's a good record. It featured this song, Bad Moon Rising in Lodi. It's CCR's third record, and it was released 57 years ago today. 57 years ago today. New movies out this weekend. One Night Only is a comedy romance with Callum Turner and Monica Barbera, and there's a role in this for Molly Ringwald. She's back. The queen of the 80 Brat Pack is back. Hey, Molly, where you been? I don't blame people for, you know, getting out of Hollywood for two or three decades, quite frankly, because it's a weird place filled with weird people. Super Troopers 3, the cult comedy classic with Kevin Heffernan. I've seen some advertising on that. Looks kind of funny. And they're going to be up against, of course, the big old Spider-Man, weaving webs to bring people into the theater with Tom Holland. It's called A Brand New Day. John Bernthal, Mark Ruffalo, Zendaya, the number one spot with $355 million first weekend. The Odyssey was at number two after being number one for 2 weeks. And it's got over $300 million total so far domestically. So there's lots in the theaters to go check out if you want to do that. There's lots of kids' movies out there too, including a couple of Disney favorites like Moana and Toy Story 5. And then there's Minions and Monsters. And rock icon Joan Jett has canceled two upcoming tour dates. She suffered a fractured vertebrae, and that requires surgery. She's 67 now, and she's got to step away from the stage so she can begin the healing process. They were getting ready to do the Orange County Fair in Costa Mesa, California on September 5th, and then a bourbon festival in Louisville, Kentucky on the 24th of September. But in consultation with her doctors, Joan said ixnay on those dates, eh? And so, yeah, she's got to heal. But no word on what happened to her and why that happened, why she needs the surgery. This is after Joan Jett and the Blackhearts completed their first UK headline tour in like 16 years. And also there's a date here for Glasgow, Manchester, Leeds, and London, and others, and a support slot for My Chemical Romance at Wembley Stadium. And this comes after Tommy Price, the drummer known for working with Joan Jett and Billy Idol, died at the age of 68. So, obviously, a new drummer. Joan Jett, one of the cool ones, one of the best female rockers ever. You know, you think about her and Chrissy Hynde and perhaps Stevie Nicks. And it just doesn't get any better than they're the real deal, right? Minnie Driver, the actress, was driving. I don't know if she was in a Mini. But she suffered a sprained neck, and she says she's in shock. She was involved in a really bad car accident during a recent trip to Paris. She's 56 now. She, of course, was in Good Will Hunting. And she shared the details of the crash on Instagram, a video. And she's wearing a neck brace. It was a country road in France. And she's since returned to her London home. And she said she was with her friend, and we somehow walked out of it. So she's feeling like she's lucky to be alive. She's got T-bone, basically. Her vehicle was a Kia, and she said she'd never been in a crash before, but those 360-degree airbags saved our lives. Mini Driver, not in a Mini, but driving. I haven't seen her in the movies much. And, you know, a lot of people picked her on her in Good Will Hunting. They didn't think she was sexy enough for that role, but I thought she was very, very cute in that role, and she was perfect for it. Hollywood's mean.
In entertainment history on this day, August 7th, Oliver Hardy from Laurel and Hardy died at 65, 1957. Canadian anchor who did years as the head anchor on ABC with honor and dignity. Peter Jennings died. It was lung cancer in 2005. He was 67. Yes, he was a smoker. Actress Marky Post died on this day in 2021 at 70. And Christy McVie joined Fleetwood Mac in 1970 on this day. The Double Fantasy recording sessions began in New York City at the Hit Factory. John and Yoko, 1980, a big release. Barbara Streisand completed recording sessions for her 24th album, the Broadway album, on this day, 1985. Madonna with the movie release for Who's That Girl, 1987. There's one I'll never see. One of the greatest westerns ever from the king of the western, Clint Eastwood, with that sobering look at the life of an aging gunslinger. 'Cause time waits for no one. Also starring another late great, well, another great who's now late, Gene Hackman. Morgan Freeman's in that one. It's the Oscar-winning Unforgiven, released on this day in 1992. It made my top 10 Western list. Garth Brooks with a free live show, Central Park, for HBO. Later ended up on a record, a live record. That was 1997. L.A. Inc. premiered on TLC with Kat Von D. I met her once, probably around 2009, I think. And L.A. Inc. premiered in 2007. Keisha's single, TikTok, was released in 2009. That was the Billboard Song of the Year. We're the Millers, a very funny comedy, released on this day, 2013, with Jennifer Aniston, Jason Sudeikis, Ed Helms, Nick Offerman, and Katherine Hahn. That's a funny, that'll make you laugh. Fantastic Four, released 2015 with Miles Teller, Michael B. Jordan, and Sneaky Pete. Sneaky Pete premiered on Amazon with Bryan Cranston and Giovanni Ribisi, 2015. To Ghost, released by Harry Styles on this day, 2017. Crazy Rich Asians, first Hollywood movie with an all-Asian cast, premiered in Los Angeles in 2018. And speaking of Asia, China banned the release of Christopher Robin after a character in that Winnie the Pooh movie made fun of Xi Jinping. How dare they? He's sensitive. That sounds like something Trump might try. That too was in 2018. But I don't think Trump can keep up with all the people that imitate and mock him, right? That's just like full-time work. And probably the grossest song I've ever heard in my entire life, completely not sexy, Cardi B's WAP was released in 2020. Barf. Double barf. Birthdays today, Charlize Theron, 51. Wayne Knight from Seinfeld. He was in Jurassic Park and Basic Instinct, too. Remember him sweating in Basic Instinct? 71. David Duchovny, 66. Michael Shannon from Boardwalk Empire is 52. And speaking of well-respected bass players, as we continue our top 10 bass player list, here's one that gets mentioned by some of our top bass players as influential. He was only 16 when he joined the band. Andy Fraser was in Free when he died at 62 in 2015. It would have been his birthday today. Good bass player right there, Andy Fraser. And if you're having a birthday today, happy birthday to you. I'm John Gonzo. This is The Drive, CKTB News. She's still-

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1: Good afternoon, I'm Christine Jansen. We'll see 40% chance of showers this evening with a low of 20 overnight. Right now it's 25 degrees. Coming up, shooting suspects arrested, stolen ATVs, and latest StatCan reports. First, a check on traffic.
2: Starting off in St. Catharines, the police investigation continues on Lakeshore Road and Lake Street. Niagara Regional Police are still asking drivers to avoid the area. Lakeshore Road remains closed east of Vine Street for sewer replacement at Walker's Creek. Your detour is Geneva Street to Linwell Road to Niagara Street, but this all reopens at 5 p.m. Good news, though, at Eastchester and Oakdale, the police investigation has been resolved. I'm Lex Tan. 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
1: In the news, Niagara residents are learning how to navigate filing insurance claims following recent intense rainstorms that caused massive flooding events across the region. Anne-Marie Thomas is the Director of Consumer and Industry Relations with the Insurance Bureau of Canada. She says filing a claim as soon as possible gets the claims process underway, but homeowners don't have to wait before starting their cleanup.
3: I would always call the insurance company. First things first, if you can't get through, leave a message. They will get back to you. Then start your cleanup because, you know, you want to get a claim opened.
1: Thomas says damaged items should be photographed or recorded before they're thrown away, with wet furniture and carpeting removed quickly to help prevent mold. She also recommends taking video inventory of your belongings before future events can take place, so it's easier to determine what was lost following a flood or a fire. Toronto police say officers have made arrests in a shooting that killed two people at the Salsa on St. Clair Festival last month. Police say the two men were targeted. Detective Sergeant Stacy McCabe acknowledged there's been speculation about the motive, but says calling it gang violence oversimplifies a much more complex problem.
4: This investigation is about gun violence and the willingness of young people to use guns with complete disregard for human life and the safety of anyone around them. Two young men lost their lives. Five others were injured. Thousands of people who came together to celebrate their community witnessed an act of extraordinary violence. And that's what needs to be recognized and addressed.
1: 18-year-olds Josiah Massaro Gill and Lewis Downey now face five counts of attempted murder along with several charges related to guns and drugs. Meanwhile, Toronto police say two suspects have been arrested in last week's shooting at the U.S. consulate. Police Chief Myron Demkew says a 19-year-old man and 15-year-old boy are facing more than a dozen charges, each in relation to the July 27th shooting. Demkew says investigators believe these two individuals were offered payment to carry out this attack through encrypted messaging apps.
5: There has been significant public interest and speculation about who is behind these crimes. That remains a key focus of our investigation. We continue to work closely with the Royal Canadian Mounted Police and other partners to identify those directing, organizing, and financing these attacks.
1: The consulate was previously targeted on March 10th when two suspects allegedly fired multiple shots at the building before fleeing in a stolen vehicle. Investigators believe that also included a criminals-for-hire operation. Back here at home, police are investigating after roughly $50,000 worth of dirt bikes and ATVs were stolen from a home in Pelham. CKTV's Tom McKay with more.
6: Niagara Regional Police are saying three suspects broke into an attached garage near Highway 20 West and Victoria Avenue early in the morning on July 30th. Investigators go on to say the suspects entered the garage around 2:14 a.m. wearing clothing to conceal their identities. Then about 9 minutes later, they removed several vehicles from the property before fleeing. Among the stolen items were a large number of children's dirt bikes and riding gear, along with a side-by-side ATV, all of which estimated to be valued at $50,000. Police are asking residents and businesses in the area to review surveillance footage from around the time of the break-in, and they're asking anyone who may have seen a vehicle in the area carrying a large number of dirt bikes or ATVs to contact police or Crime Stoppers. Reporting for CKTV News, I'm Tom McKay.
1: And Statistics Canada says the country's jobs numbers beat economists' expectations in July, while unemployment fell to its lowest rate in 2 years. Nick Murray with more.
7: StatCan's labor force survey on Friday said Canada added a surprising 75,000 jobs in July, blowing expectations of economists in a Reuters poll, which predicted a modest 15,000 job gain. Those jobs were split between full and part-time work. Most of the job gains came from the wholesale and retail trade sectors, though the number of jobs in the sector is still down from a year ago. Canada has now gained 181,000 jobs since April and 196,000 from a year ago. The unemployment rate ticked down to 6.4% last month, the lowest it's been since July of 2024. Nick Murray, The Canadian Press, Ottawa.
1: Here in Niagara, the unemployment rate ticked up 2 points from 6.3% in June to 6.5% in July. Meanwhile, Hamilton's unemployment rate fell from 6.9% down to match with the national average at 6.4%. For more local news that matters to you, go to cktvnews.com. 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
1: Taking a look at your weather forecast. Today we'll see 40% chance of showers with a risk of a thunderstorm this afternoon. A high of 23, feeling like 31 with the Humidex. Continuing showers this evening and a low of 20 overnight. Tomorrow, a mix of sun and cloud with 60% chance of showers and a high of 27 and some sunny skies for Sunday. The temperature steady near 27. Right now it's 25 degrees. I'm Christine Jansen for CKTV News.
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0: All right, let's look at some sports. And the Argos beat the Stampeders. Watched the game last night, their first home game in something like 350 days or something like that. And Toronto held tight during that elongated road trip. That's because BMO was being used for the World Cup. And it was a challenge. And even though Chad Kelly continues to throw interceptions, he also throws touchdowns. And enough of them to, you know, win at least half their games. He had four of them last night. Reduce those in this team looks pretty dangerous. It was a really good defensive effort for Toronto, a great special teams effort. And, of course, that quick strike offense, they tend to answer quickly. So, like I said, if the Argos take care of those turnovers, they're going to be a team to watch because they have the parts. And it was a last-minute field goal. Seconds left by young kicker Brady Lidster that won it for Toronto last night. Hirilahu, who's, of course, from Niagara. Liram Hirilahu is, well, he was having some troubles to start the season, and they put him on the injury list. They say it's a hamstring. Could be a head string. I don't know. But kickers are much like golfers. It's all about that rhythm, confidence in that rhythm. That gets thrown off, even though Liram is like money. He's been a great Argo kicker and been involved in a couple of Grey Cups. So the Argos are now at 500, and they're 4-4. The Ticats are in BC on Saturday night. And just their luck, all-star quarterback Nathan Rourke returning from the injury list just in time to deal with the Tiger Cats. Hamilton is in third now in the East. They're 3-5, and this season has taken a bad turn since the Bo Levi Mitchell injury. But things could be worse. I mean, look to the East. Ottawa hasn't even won yet this year, and it gets no easier as they're in Saskatchewan tonight. And it gets you wondering a little bit how much grace new coach Ryan Dinwiddie has. But I guess it helps that he's the general manager, too, because he likely won't be firing himself anytime soon. But they got rid of their defensive coordinator, and they cut all-star receiver Geno Lewis. And more to come if they don't figure this out soon. Red Blacks are 0-7. I really hate to see it because the crowds in Ottawa are dwindling, and I can't blame them. But I spent many a night out there in Lansdowne Park through my 15 years in the nation's capital, and I loved my Red-Black games in the nation's capital. That is a fun, fun night. And I still go into Ottawa to catch the football games there. The entire hockey team, my hockey team, converges there and just has a great time. And it's fun, especially when they have something to cheer for, right? In the CEBL playoffs, good news, the Niagara River Lions won last night against Scarborough, which is a bit of a shocker. And I had Khalil Ahmad on the program last year and Nathan Kao, and they had 17 and 16 points respectively last night. That was a win over the top-rated team, the team that had a 20-4 record. But they were dealing with some untimely injuries and suspensions. And in the other Eastern semifinal, all single game elimination, the Brampton Honey Badgers defeated the Ottawa Blackjacks 95-91. And in the West, it was the Vancouver Bandits beating the Edmonton Stingers and the Winnipeg Sea Bears topping the Saskatoon Mamba. The Mamba. So all four advanced to their conference finals on Saturday, with a chance to move to the league final, which is a three-game series that begins August 12th. Niagara still in it. Next up for them, it's the Brampton Honey Badgers in Brampton on Saturday afternoon. It's time to get winning, you know, consistently. There's no other way for the Blue Jays. And Vladdy Jr. is going to have to lead the way because there is no other way. That's the way it has to be. And after the loss to Gazi and the Cubs in the 11th inning yesterday afternoon, the Jays flew over to Philly, and they're going to play the Phillies this evening before returning home for some huge interdivisional baseball against Boston, New York, and Tampa. And the Jays, just through that retool on the run, are still technically in it. But the next four series are going to tell us everything we need to know about this season, which so far has been a rather somber affair. And new Jay, Jose Soriano, will start tonight against Zach Wheeler. Soriano is 9-6 with an ERA at 3.29, and Wheeler's 10-2, and he's their ace, so it won't be easy. John Gonzo, this is The Drive. CKTV News, your trusted voice.
1: In St. Catharines, we still have Lakeshore Road and Lake Street undergoing a police investigation, and they're still asking drivers to avoid the area. We've got collisions reported at Church and Carlisle, as well as St. Paul and Pelham Road. And Lakeshore Road remains closed between Bradmont Drive to Chancery Circle for sewer replacement at Walker's Creek until 5 p.m. Start a PSW career with Trios College St. Catharines at Niagara Ina Grafton Gage Village, where meals, transportation, and placement support help students graduate ready. 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I'm Lex Tan. 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
0: Showers possible this afternoon. A chance of a thunderstorm overnight, low 21. Tomorrow, chance of thunderstorms, high 26. And clearing for Sunday, sunny and 20. Right now it's 25. Some cooler air coming in. At the White House of Talk, CKTV News.
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0: you know, paying tribute to an era that brought us journalism like Lloyd Robertson, what we all grew up with, most of us anyhow, and that firm, trustworthy era of media when it was trusted to the tune of 90% plus. Now I see different stories that say only 4 in 10 completely trust the mainstream media present day, and it's dropping. We talk about this. The media has to do better. We never knew how Lloyd Robertson voted, ever. And of course, I'm not cutting my own throat here. I'm not a journalist. I'm a talk show host. And it's an opinion show. It's news entertainment. There's no two ways about that. There's a difference between what Lloyd did and what I do. And but however, you certainly see anchors on CNN, CBC. You see them all over the place. Fox. You know how they vote, don't you? So journalistic integrity's gone to hyper-politics and big business. It's editorial overlording from the owner on down in defiance of all those things that Lloyd Robertson and all of his colleagues would have stood for. They would have pounded the desk a few times. Like I said, trust numbers are going down. According to Reuters, I backed these numbers up with my own polling. Like I said, 4 in 10 completely trust the mainstream media present day, only 4 of 10 people. So speaking of getting news nannied or ignored, I do my own test studies all the time, and I report them to you, and I, you know, I'll take a story that has the opposite lean of, say, CNN, BBC, or CBC, and I see if they bury it, if they hide it, or if they nanny it, and I'll do the same for Fox and, you know, Post-Media. And Newsmax, see where they're leading you. Are they grabbing you by the nose ring and taking you down their little narrative aisle? So be suspicious of these things. And I hope everybody was going to school on how that story from Spain happened last weekend. Should have been a front page story, completely ignored for days, not reported, pushed back in the newspapers, in some newspapers. And it wasn't until they, you know, these big networks realized, oh, we better get it out, because that they do. You know, when 80,000 migrants, males of military age, swim up on shore and storm the borders of one of our European NATO allies to loot and vandalize and car bomb and throw rocks at police and put fear into the villagers there, which numbered 80,000. There was a migrant for every villager there. So since when is that not front page? So the residents of that place, Ceuta, were no doubt horrified and frightened beyond words. And crimes are still being counted. Some will never be accounted for. So what's going on? Why doesn't CNN jump all over that story, and BBC and CBC? Why do they have to be dragged into those stories? Because it doesn't fit their open border, wide open immigration narratives, and they don't work. Those narratives don't work. It's like defunding the police. Stupid ideas. Who honestly believes that open borders would ever be anything more than just some kind of loony left battle cry, like defund the police? It's just not practical, okay? And I'm very happy there's a left, trust me. It's the loony left that I'm talking about here. I think Canada's at their best when we have a good left party represented. The NDP used to do that before they went kind of loony. I mean, they used to represent the working man and the farmers, and that's what and they had good leaders. You know, Jack Layton, Ed Broadbent. Those guys were doing service to this country. Now, It's like their parties just, because they don't make sense. You got to make sense. And you have to make sense to the largest group of people. That's how you get elected. So those narratives emanate from that group, and it's a small, small fraction of people. And, it represents the opinions of so few. While we see, how many seats do the NDP have right now? They're going to have to pull it together. They have to make more sense. Tom Mulcair, who used to lead them, will tell you as much. So sometimes you have to actually go to independent news sources. And here's an update on that. I mean, I do. I go to ones I trust because I wouldn't hear of this otherwise. The death toll was at least 100 people in Ceuta. And the majority happened to be on the Spanish side. There was like 11 on the Moroccan side. Many drownings or stampedes. And Ceuta's president, Juan Jesus Vives, called it an absolute humanitarian and social emergency. The influx swelled the city's population by over half. Spanish Civil Guard described the situation as absolute chaos and anarchy. Firebombs, cars on fire, rock-throwing fear. Italy temporarily suspended air and sea travel between the two countries. Is that not news? EU leaders expressed solidarity with Spain. And they had to stress migrants have no onward routes to the EU. So sometimes it takes independent journalists to get the goods. And this one kid, he was like, I swear he's 19, 20, 21. His name is Nick Shirley. And here he was on the ground reporting, and later they caught up with him on Fox, a news report to let people know what was actually going on. This is Nick Shirley.
1: Weekend, they claimed that the situation was under control. No problema. The Moroccan invaders were home. Really. Thousands are reportedly setting up camp on the beaches there and in the streets, refusing to leave. Some really gross video coming out of there. Independent journalist Nick Shirley is on the ground in Ceuta and is finding that they also aren't very friendly.
2: Watch out. Now we got people throwing stuff at us. Look, he's got the rocks now. He's throwing rocks. They're throwing rocks. No. Look, now we're getting chased. He has a knife.
1: They just wanted a better life. Here with us to discuss is independent journalist Nick Shirley. Nick, what did I tell you the last time I saw you? Last week, I said you got to be careful out there. I know it's late for you. I'm glad you were able to outrun them. What happened after you were chased? Where exactly were you? Were there police or anyone there to help you?
3: Yeah, we ran down to the bottom of the hill because we were kind of on the top of the hill at that point when we were getting chased. And then we saw the guy reach for his knife and he said he was going to stab both of us. So we obviously ran as far as we could. And then we got to a spot and it was funny. Our car was parked like right next to where the guy was, where he threatened to stab us. So we had to get in a police car and then have them drop us off so we didn't get stabbed or the guy didn't come after us again.
1: Well, there goes your camera. That's okay. Were you, was that a Moroccan? I mean, who was that guy? Were these migrants that were still hanging around, or who were these people?
3: Yeah, it was a group of people that were still hanging around. Some of the Moroccans that haven't gone back yet. There's still thousands of people on this. It's basically like a little island, because it's just this, part of Spain that's just all by itself on the African continent. So,
1: well, they think it's there.
3: That's what happened.
1: Yeah, they think it's there.
3: Yeah,
1: right?
3: But it's,
1: so there's a lot.
3: Think
1: look
3: it
1: how
3: says,
1: close
3: but it's never been there.
1: Yeah, well, it go back hundreds and hundreds of years. We could do the entire Islamic march through Europe too. But Nick, you notice something peculiar about this group? Watch.
2: Once again, not a single woman in sight. This is all just a group of men right here, all being escorted down the mountain from the Spanish military.
4: And how old are you guys?
5: 28.
4: He's 28.
5: 21.
4: ¿Por qué mujeres no vinieron aquí?
6: Mujeres a la casa, como dice en el Islam.
1: Explain that. The point about Islam, women stay at home like Islam says. This is conquest. This is not just looking for a better life. It's clear they got a goal.
3: Yeah, and it's like if you had no job, no money inside of your country, why would you leave your wife there? And it's very interesting to think that all these men, they're all 21 to 28 years old, and they're all coming here, like literally in the truckloads. Like truckloads of men just got dropped off at the border. The Moroccan government let them through, and then the Spain government literally opened up the gate for them.
1: So when they say that they've overwhelmingly, like they led us to believe that 50,000 people were returned to Morocco. That is not what you're seeing.
3: No, I mean, there are thousands of people up in the mountains. Like everywhere you look when you're driving around the town, you'd look up in the hill and there'd be somebody crawling out of the mountain. Like who knows how many people are still there? There's not a real number you could give.
6: Okay, sometimes you got to go to independent news. Whoever's covering the story, that's who you got to listen to. That's why I make sure that I listen to every. I've got this app. It's called Haystack, and it goes through every single news channel and gives them about 2 minutes each, and it just spins around and around. That's how I do my show because it takes a while to figure out where the truth is. You got to boil it down these days, don't you? Sam Osterhoff coming up. We're going to talk to him about the flood response, what we can expect from the government, Queen's Park, Toronto. And any texts, do text us. I'll ask Sam for you, 905-688-2582. This is The Drive. I'm John Gonzo, CKTV News, your trusted voice.
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8: Good afternoon. I'm Christine Jansen. Here's what's making news. Toronto police say a pair of 18-year-olds have been charged with first-degree murder in last month's deadly shooting at the Sault

0: festival. Police say the two men also each face 5 counts of attempted murder. 2 people were killed, several others were injured, and thousands were sent running for cover last month in what police have called a targeted attack. Meanwhile, Niagara police are investigating after roughly $50,000 worth of dirt bikes and ATVs were stolen from a home in Pelham. Police say 3 suspects broke into an attached garage near Highway 20 West and Victoria Avenue around 2 a.m. on July 30th. Police are asking residents and businesses in the area to review surveillance footage from around the time of the break-in. Now taking a look at your weather forecast. Today we'll see 40% chance of showers with a risk of a thunderstorm this afternoon. A high of 23, feeling like 31 with the Humidex. Continuing showers this evening and a low of 20 overnight. Tomorrow, a mix of sun and cloud with 60% chance of showers and a high of 27. And some sunny skies for Sunday. The temperature steady near 27. I'm Christine Jansen for CKTV News.
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2: In St. Catharines, police are still asking drivers to avoid the area of Lakeshore Road and Lake Street because of an investigation. At least some good news. The crashes over a church in Carlisle and St. Paul and Pelham Road have been cleared. On the Niagara-bound QEW, past the Red Hill Valley Parkway, we've got a crash reported there. And on the eastbound link approaching Dartmouth, also a crash reported causing delays from Upper Ottawa. 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

MPB Sam Osterhoff on the way, and this is an interesting tweet from Scott Robertson, who says, Carney says, quote, I believe in supply management. It's important in order to stabilize prices for Canadian consumers and also to protect the way of life of small farms and our Canadian heritage. And other people will read that as tariffs are bad when Trump does them. But when they benefit Quebecers who vote liberal, tariffs are great. Because supply management is a regulatory thing, and it's protectionist. And so what we have here when we boil things down, and sometimes we don't tend to do because we see it us versus them, I try not to look at that it that way all the time, although I'm a Canadian too, and understand. It's protectionist versus protectionist here. That's what we're looking at. We're protecting ourselves. We're trying to protect our sectors. But the thing is that even as Doug Ford says, he's figured it out. He says, there's money to be made. We can all get wealthy.

0: And here we are wasting time. So I agree with that too. That's true, you know, because America does need what we have. Not as much as we need what they have, but they still do. They still do. All right, so text here. Let me see. You can text us at 905-688-2582. Talking about insurance, and this is what we have on the Gonzo CKTB poll so far. And I ask, if you were affected by the flood, tell us how insurance has dealt with it so far. And here's what we have. It's on X at 610 CKTB. Get your answers in. And it's tied. It's 28.6% saying, I should have read the fine print. They have been fine. And it's been a nightmare. Horrible. That's all at 28.6%. 14.3% saying they are being difficult. What do you say? We're going to run this poll into next week because I really want to know how things are going and whether I need to make this a topic or not, because I certainly will if need be. Believe in taking care of the regular guy and girl, Tommy and Gina. And I'm duty bound. I'm here for y'all. You let me know if there's anything that you need. And speaking of in need, you can go to our website and help people out too, which would be mighty fine of you. Everybody grabs an orange rose together. We don't have time for negativity right now. We got to move forward. And our website has the link where you can help, okay? So if you can help, I know times are tough, but if you can help, if you're one of those people that can help and you're not living check to check, I know those people are getting fewer and fewer. Go to our link, and there are certain items that they're hoping that people can help them with, okay? Some of those include diapers, certain sizes of diapers, and some foodstuffs, and of course, cash money. Cash money is always appreciated because they can direct that any way they please. The diaper sizes 4, 5, and 6, shampoo, bars of soap, cleaning products, laundry detergent, and liquid cleaner like Mr. Clean, pasta sauce, meals in a can, and of course, cash. Go to our website, okay? And if you can help, we'd love for you to do that. It's amazing how community pulls together, and it's rather awesome. Here's a text on insurance. I just love insurance company and their monopolies, the way they're set up. Our premiums go up almost every year. They always have a story to tell at all times. Even if we don't have any claims, or we claim regardless, we'll get punished for it. And then claims stay on our record to jack our premiums up even higher once again. Dino says, Gonzo, where is Sam? Sam's coming along shortly here. I don't know. Monica, we don't have Sam on the line yet. I don't think so. No. Sam's going to call soon. Let me see. I've been waiting since 3. Okay, stand by. We'll get Sam on here. As a friend once said, even the mafia has a code of ethics. The insurance industry has none. That's another text. Okay, we're going to take a break here and come back and hopefully talk to Sam Osterhoff about the flood. This is The Drive, CKTB News.
1: In St. Catharines, police are still asking drivers to avoid the area of Lakeshore Road and Lake Street because of an investigation. At least some good news. The crashes over a church in Carlisle and St. Paul and Pelham Road have been cleared. On the Niagara-bound QEW, past the Red Hill Valley Parkway, we've got a crash reported there. And on the eastbound link approaching Dartmouth, also a crash reported causing delays from Upper Ottawa. 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
0: Showers possible this afternoon, a chance of a thunderstorm overnight, low 21. Tomorrow, a chance of thunderstorms, high 26, and clearing for Sunday, sunny and 20. Right now, it's 25 at the White House of Talk, CKTV News.
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0: Okay, Sam Osterhoff, MPP for Niagara West, is spearheading the flood response for the Ford government. Sam, busy time. Thanks for taking the time to keep everybody updated here on CKTV. Thanks for joining us.
8: Very busy time, but appreciate you taking the time to chat today, John. And also just want to acknowledge 610 and your whole team and the work that they're doing on flood relief as well. It's, I think, a symbol of how united the community is right now and so many folks stepping forward, really working on helping neighbors helping neighbors, and the provincial government will be there to help as well.
0: Yeah, absolutely, Sam. I think it's, when bad things happen, I'm always amazed how people respond, and it's kind of nice. First off, what's the latest status of where we're at, where we stand here today, Sam?
8: Well, obviously, the amount of flooding that happened over the past three events really just compounded challenges. It wasn't just one storm. That's the important thing. It wasn't just two storms. It really was three storms. Earlier today, we had the Minister for Emergency Response and Preparedness join myself, the Mayor of St. Catharines, and the local MPP, Jenny Stevens, who, look, you know, we wear different colors, but at the end of the day, with these kinds of responses, politics are put aside, and it's really about making sure that people have the support that they need. And the minister walked through a number of things that are underway. One is the Team Rubicon, which is a part of the Ontario Corps, has been deployed. They're going out doing assessments. They're able to start helping folks clear out, you know, basements, clear out especially vulnerable persons who maybe are seniors and can't do some of the assistance that is needed in their own homes in some cases. They're helping with that work. Then the Provincial Emergency Operations Center is in close contact with municipal officials and their emergency operations to help with, you know, debris removal assessment, and also folks like the Salvation Army have been out coordinating delivery of cleaning kits. I know there's others who are also coming forward to try and make sure they're sourcing dehumidifiers and pumps and things like that. And I know that this is all part of kind of the immediate response, and then the next steps are around the disaster relief assistance program, which is the municipal program or helps municipalities with their costs that they're incurring. They're really front-ending a lot of the costs, and then that program should help pay back portions of that cost. And then also the disaster relief assistance for Ontarians, which is about trying to help help those who have been impacted, specifically with overland flooding, which is a lot of the flooding that we had over the past week and a half. And so that will be hopefully rolling out soon. The assessors have gone out and are working with municipalities to make sure that that's possible. But it doesn't replace personal insurance, but it helps with some things that personal insurance doesn't necessarily cover.
0: Yeah, so a lot of people are asking about that. You know, the premier didn't commit in any specific way. I'm kind of wondering what the disaster relief fund, how does it work and when could it work in this case? Is it a case by case kind of thing, Sam? Maybe you could explain it a little bit.
8: For sure. So there's two main components to the provincial disaster relief funding and how they flow out. The first is called the Municipal Disaster Relief Assistance Program, or MDRAP. That's really about providing funding retroactively to municipalities for things like infrastructure and costs of response. So, for example, if you have culverts and bridges that are knocked out because of the storm, if you have hard infrastructure that needs to be replaced, that program is retroactive. It kicks in. It could be upwards to 120 days for municipalities to tally all of their costs. As the premier said when we were walking around with the mayor, both in Lincoln and in St. Catharines a couple of days ago, he said, keep the receipts, guys. And I know Mayor Sisco and Mayor Easton are definitely keeping those receipts as they're out looking at the infrastructure costs that they're incurring, but also some of their response costs. I think of things, for example, like the relief on tipping fees as an example. So that's the first part of the response. The individual homeowners response program is called the Disaster Relief Assistance for Ontarians, or DREO, as it's commonly called. Now, the way that this program works, again, is it's not a replacement for individual home insurance, but there are types of flooding mechanisms. There are types of, for example, overland flooding, which generally isn't covered by home insurance, where this can be activated. The municipality is working with the province on the mapping of the areas that would be eligible. So not every area is eligible. I know that there was a flood declared post July 1st where there was a big flood in Ottawa, and that program is currently accepting applications under the area that's been laid out. So if you look up, for example, the Ottawa floods, you can see where the areas that people fall under are eligible, and that would be similar for Niagara when it's declared. Currently, they're still working with the municipality around what the specific areas would be that would be deemed eligible, and then folks can apply under the criteria that are laid out online.
0: That's helpful, and that leads us to insurance. Are you hearing a lot of concern about insurance? I've got a poll up today. I'm gauging people to see how that's going. Very curious about how things go here. So far, 37.5% are saying they've been fine. 25% saying it's been a nightmare, horrible. The other 25% saying I should have read the fine print, and 12.5% saying they've been difficult. Is this something you're gauging also, Sam?
8: Yes, I mean, to be fair to the insurance folks on the local level, the small mom and pop brokerages and things like that, this has just been hundreds and hundreds and hundreds of applications in a very, very short period of time. So I want to be a little bit gracious. I'm not a fan of, you know, the big insurance companies any more than anyone else is. And we don't want to see them failing to uphold their deals with homeowners, especially folks who in many cases have been paying premiums for years and years and, you know, never needed it until they need it. And now they need it and expect it to be there. So I'm not going to take their side or anything like that. But I'll say the local mom and pop shop dealers who have been really trying to make sure, or brokers rather, who have been trying to get back to people and respond to people. I know that they've just had so many claims in such a short period of time that it's been challenging. I know one of the concerns has been for folks that they have a particular limit, like $50,000 or $25,000 or whatever the case may be for their basements. And so then that, obviously, if you have a lot of equipment or a lot of furniture, a lot of things, computers or whatnot in your basement, you know, furnaces, most of us, and some pump replacement and things like that, that can be hitting those limits. And that's where the concern is often coming. The other part of it, though, that I've heard from friends in the trades and things like that, is just there's only so many trades people locally to get out and and do some of this work. So I would say that your poll pretty much aligns with where I'm hearing from folks. I obviously don't hear from the folks who say everything's going fine and it's been good. They're not going to reach out and with a call like that. So I would probably have a disproportionate number of people who say they have concerns, but that does sound like where folks are at from the calls I'm getting.
0: Let's. I know that you've been under a deluge, you know, and so has Mayor Sisco and Mayor Diodati and Jenny and everybody else locally. Wayne, everybody's probably their offices are just getting plowed. What's the best way to direct traffic if somebody's got concerns? Perhaps this is not a bad time to mention that. How can they best contact people in the right place for the right thing?
8: Yeah, so at the end of the day, the responsibility and the spearheading of response has always been led by the local municipalities. They've always managed emergencies at the local level. That's why they have Emergency Operations Center. They are supported by the Provincial Emergency Operations Center. So they can do what's called an RFA, a request for assistance, as St. Catharines and Lincoln have, which is what now is unlocking the Ontario Corps, Team Rubicon, the resources that they're able to provide, some of the applications for funding assistance that they're able to unlock, and then also some of the organization of NGOs and things like that who are coming down, whether that's the Red Cross or the Samaritan's Purse or others. So I would say your first best point of contact is always the local municipality. They both have forms that you can fill out to kind of detail what's happening, what your concern is. That could be maybe there's a culvert near to you that's been filled up by debris and you're concerned that if there's more rain, that's going to flood again. Maybe that's you're a senior who needs to be able to have some assistance with clearing debris on your property. Maybe it's a pickup for an individual item. And that's the kind of thing that the municipalities take the lead on, so you don't have duplication, but they are being supported directly by the Ministry of Emergency Preparedness and Response.
0: I know that the wine industry has been hit by this, too. Now, let me know, Sam, I think you have a meeting coming up. When do you have to book?
8: Well, we have the Minister of Agriculture coming down next week to go and see what's happening on the farms. We were actually today already with Rodney Bierhausen, who was hit really hard. If you saw some of the videos from his greenhouses and the impact to their product, there's others. We've been in touch with the tender fruit growers, the folks. One of the big concerns I heard was that it can be challenging for people to get out in the fields with sprayers when it's in the orchards when it's so soggy, right? So if you're driving a piece of equipment that's going to sink into the mud, then they're at a critical point right now where they need to spray for pests and for mildew control and some of these other things. So we're bringing the minister down to get a sense of what programming can be supplied and supported for these industries, and especially farmers who in some cases are right along areas that are heavily flooded. I think of Larry Bilko out in Lincoln, who we visited earlier this week and saw how he has trees that his grandfather planted, I think he said, in the 1920s. It was something like that his family's been there. Just really, really old pear trees. And he said, you know, we can't replace that. If those go, I can't just plant new pear trees overnight. Like, that's a part of a legacy. So that's what we're talking when it comes to the heartbreak, too, for folks.
0: Yeah, it's not just tender fruits. It's also any farmer, anybody out there in agriculture. There's concern for that, too. Certainly all the wineries have been struck in one way, shape, or form. Is it fair to say, Sam, that there's just no way for infrastructure to manage that amount of water?
8: Yeah, I think that there's... this is a tough one, because on the one hand, it's true that 16 inches of water, which is what St. Catharines received, 14 inches, I think, in Lincoln, a little bit less once you start going up the hill and into some other places. Yeah, 16 inches of water, you almost can't build pipes that are big enough for that amount without creating such incredible cost pressures. I mean, five times the size in some cases or whatnot, right? So it's fair to say that is very hard. But there are still things that you can do around prevention retention, for preventing debris from blocking up drains. There are tools, and we have to make sure we use those as much as possible. So I wouldn't say there's nothing. I don't think you can just throw your hands up in the air and say, it is what it is. No, we have to make sure that we're responding and planning. But that sheer, I mean, the three in a week was really, I think, the tipping point. The ground was saturated by the second time, right? And the first one,
0: yes,
8: actually things worked. The sewer systems worked.
0: Yeah.
8: There was some unfortunate localized flooding, but nothing like we saw by the time the ground is saturated. And that's what we really got hurt by. But I know there's going to be a lot of work on the infrastructure front. It's not going to be a quick fix, but I think that is the longer term, a big part of the longer term resolve we have to show.
0: Yeah, we talk about these things on Wednesdays, the matters of the home with our home inspector. There's things you can do around your house, and you can catch that segment on Wednesdays here. Okay, Sam, I think you got a meeting to go to. Is that the case? You got a split, right?
8: Yeah, I do in 3 minutes, so I got to head into that. But really,
0: okay.
8: Really appreciate your time, sir. And I know, listen, I also just have to acknowledge the way people have stepped up. I know your team as well, but so many folks have been reaching out, even just saying, "How can I help? How can I help?" And that's been a really makes me proud to be a person from Niagara, just to see how folks are stepping forward to assist each other, and I want to give kudos to those people.
0: Anytime you want to get on the air here, Sam, let us know. We'll put you on right away, because it's all about that, and get to your meeting. Thanks for the phone call today.
8: Appreciate your time, John. Have a great one.
0: Okay, that's Sam Osterhoff, MPP for Niagara West, and he is spearheading the flood response for the Ford government. And we are going to take a little break here. I'm John Gonzo. This is The Drive, CKTV News, your trusted voice.

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1: Good afternoon, I'm Christine Jansen. We'll see 40% chance of showers this evening with a low of 20 overnight. Right now it's 25 degrees. Coming up, shooting suspects arrested, stolen ATVs, and latest StatCan reports. First, a check on traffic.
2: In St. Catharines, we still have a police investigation at Lakeshore Road and Lake Street. Police are still asking if drivers to avoid the area. Lakeshore Road is closed between Bradmont Drive to Chancery Circle, which is east of Vine Street because of sewer replacement at Walker's Creek. And this is all going to reopen at 5 p.m. 40 rebound GBW past the Red Hill. We've got a report of a crash and we're seeing delays from about Nikola Tesla. On the Welland Canal, the Lakeshore Road bridge is raised. 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
1: In the news, Niagara residents waiting to hear back about flood insurance claims are being asked for some patience. The Insurance Bureau of Canada says companies are dealing with a high volume of claims following the recent flooding in St. Catharines and Lincoln. Anne-Marie Thomas is their Director of Consumer and Industry Relations. She says that widespread events can slow down the process.
3: Now, if you were a single home, you just had a basement flood, and it was only you, that process moves fairly quickly. But when you're dealing, when an insurance company is dealing with thousands of claims, it can take time.
1: Thomas says restoration companies and tradespeople are also dealing with increased demand following the flooding. Toronto police have charged two 18-year-old men with first-degree murder in last month's deadly shooting at the Salsa on St. Clair Festival. The shooting killed two people and hurt five others. Police Chief Myron Demke says an active shooter alert was provided as quickly as possible on the day.
4: These kinds of events, as you know, that day are extremely dynamic, and there's a lot of information coming in to our call centers, to police officers on the ground, from our police officers on the ground. So we always look for opportunities to make sure we're getting it as right as we can. And of course, in the aftermath of this, the same has happened.
1: Police say 13,000 people were at the festival when gunfire erupted. Back here at home, Niagara police are investigating after roughly $50,000 worth of dirt bikes and ATVs were stolen from a home in Pelham. Police say three suspects broke into an attached garage near Highway 20 West and Victoria Avenue early in the morning on July 30th. Investigators say the suspects entered the garage around 2:14 a.m. wearing clothing to conceal their identities. About 9 minutes later, they removed several vehicles from the property and fled. Among the stolen items were a large number of children's dirt bikes and riding gear, along with a side-by-side ATV. Police are asking residents and businesses in the area to review surveillance footage from around the time of the break-in. Anyone who may have seen a vehicle in the area carrying a large number of dirt bikes or ATVs are being asked to contact police. And Canada's national unemployment rate fell to its lowest level in 2 years, according to the latest StatCan labor force survey released this morning. CKTB's Tom McKay with more.
5: According to the recent report, 75,000 jobs across the country were gained in July, with the national unemployment rate falling to 6.4%, the lowest level seen in 2 years. Ontario actually added the most jobs to any province last month, according to the report, mostly in the professional, scientific, and technical services sector. Going more narrow and more local, here in Niagara, the unemployment rate actually ticked up 2 points, from 6.3% in June to 6.5%. in July. Meanwhile, Hamilton's unemployment rate actually fell from 6.9% down to match with the national average at 6.4. Reporting for CKTB News, I'm Tom McKay.
1: Now taking a look at sports, the Blue Jays open a weekend series in Philadelphia tonight with newly acquired right-hander Jose Soriano, making his first start for Toronto. Soriano, picked up from the Los Angeles Angels at the trade deadline, faces Phillies ace Zach Wheeler. The Blue Jays are coming off a 3-2 extra inning loss to the Chicago Cubs. And back here at home, the Niagara River Lions defeated the Scarborough Shooting Stars last night, 86-84. They'll be back in action tomorrow afternoon as they take on the Brampton Honey Badgers. The Welland Jackfish won 7-3 against Barrie yesterday, with an away game scheduled for tonight in London, Ontario. And the St. Catharines Junior A Athletics lacrosse team lost Game 4 in the Ontario Junior A Lacrosse Final 14-9 to Whitby last night. The series is tied 2-2 with Game 5 at Canada Games Park tomorrow night at 7 p.m. For more local news that matters to you, go to cktvnews.com. 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
1: Taking a look at your weather forecast, we'll see 40% chance of showers this evening with a low of 20 overnight. Tomorrow, a mix of sun and cloud with 60% chance of showers and a high of 27. We'll see some sun for Sunday. The temperature steady near 27. And Monday will be cloudy with 60% chance of showers and a high of 28. Right now, it's 25 degrees. I'm Christine Jansen for CKTV News.
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0: good to get Sam on, Sam Osterhoff, our MPP, and spearheading the flood response, heading into a meeting, and obviously lots to do, lots going on, and I totally agree with him. I've been through this stuff before. I've been an organizer of relief funding, concerts, benefits, communications with community associations. I help get the word out. So we all just work together, and I don't care who the what party they come from. It doesn't matter. It's time everybody grabs an oar and rows, and that's all there is to it. Dino says, well, that was short and sweet. No tough questions from the listenership. Well, actually, I didn't get any questions from the listenership, or else I would have asked. And there's plenty of time for tough questions, for sure. They will come. We don't need to be hard on any one person. You can bet. I don't care whether it's Jenny, Sam, Tony, Wayne, Mayor Dio, Mayor Matt. It matters not how you vote. It's what you do, whether you grab an oar and row. And trust me, none of these politicians want... This is probably the most demanding work of their lives. And really, more than anything, it's why we put trusted people there. And, you know, the truth is that you may find that although you never voted for a person, you come to really respect them because of the way they are heartfelt and sincere and as helpful as possibly can be. And all this while getting email after email, you know, probably getting about, 15 emails a minute. You know, that's a guess, a wild guess, but it's a deluge. So, I'm not going to be too tough on people that are working their buns off right now. The tough questions will come, as they do, absolutely, in times like these. And we're going to hear more and more. That's why we listen. We must listen to our listeners who are part of this community. And it's not just our opinion. It's yours, too. And if there's anything we can do, you do text us at 905-688-2582. We are duty-bound, and we truly believe, you know, Stephanie, Jean, Bonnie, everybody on this radio station believes that this is when we have to come to work. And we will. And we're going to work for you, too. So we are here for you. This is your flood radio station, you know, your local radio station. And in this world, not a lot of communities get that anymore. So we are all blessed that we can help. We even have the ability to help everybody out here with this. So do text us. Let us know how you're feeling, what you're doing, what you're into. We've got the Gonzo X poll of the day right now, and I'm asking you about insurance because I'm going to be watching this, okay? And as you heard Sam say, by the way, Sam will be the interview of the day. We'll get him on the replay just after 5 o'clock tonight, okay? And on the way, we're going to continue with our bass players, too. Haven't heard from Jenny. She hasn't picked hers yet, but she's dancing in Toronto. So, you know, we can't bother Jenny when she's dancing in Toronto. She's just like, loves Toronto. She loves dancing. She's just overjoyed right now. So we'll catch up with her later. Right? I could text her right now. I suppose I could. Maybe I will. I don't know. I'll think about it in the break. But here's the Gonzo poll of the day so far. If you were affected by the flood, tell us how insurance companies have dealt with you so far. And 37.5% saying they've been fine, which is good news. That's good to hear. Happy to hear that. Now, 25% say it's been a nightmare, horrible. And let's face it, part of that is because your basement's underwater and it's a terrible drag and it's insidious and it's no fair. Part of it's that, too, because 25% also say I should have read the fine print. And let this be a reminder to all of us when it comes to especially home insurance. Go over it with your agent with a fine-tooth comb. Understand that these things can happen. They can be 100-year things. The climate is changing. No, I don't know anybody that says the climate's not changing. Do we have to build our homes in different ways moving forward? Perhaps these are discussions we need to have. But first and foremost, we have to get people safe and get their homes back to them and get everything in motion. 12.5% saying they're being difficult. So I would say so far that poll's coming back basically the way I expected it to. Some people haven't read the fine print, and some people have owned up to that too, which is refreshing too, because we can't just point our fingers at the big corporations, or even, as Sam said, the local individuals who are brokers, and say, hey, you know, when perhaps you should point the finger back at yourself. And it's, I hesitate to say it, but I have to. But that's the truth, and sometimes we have to do that too. Life is a giant humbling learning lesson, and but everybody's here for you, and we will continue to do so and be there for you. That's just the way it's going to be, because they don't call us your trusted voice for nothing. I'm John Gonzo. This is The Drive, CKTB News.
1: In St. Catharines, we still have that police investigation at Lakeshore Road and Lake Street. Police are still asking drivers to avoid the area. Lakeshore Road remains closed east of Vine for sewer replacement at Walker's Creek until 5 p.m. On the major highways, we're seeing heavy delays on the QBW both directions between the 403-407 Junction and Mountain Road. It's here. 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I'm Lex Tan. 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
0: Okay, showers possible overnight. A chance of thunderstorms, low 21 for tomorrow, high 26, and clearing for Sunday. That looks to be the nicer day. Sunny and 20. Right now it's 24. Cooler air is coming in. Right here at the White House of Talk, CKTB News.
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right, so Jenny's just texting me right now. I did get after her, and she's got Toronto on her mind and dancing. So she sent the message in, and she's going to pick Flea today. So good for Jenny. I've picked Flea already, and here's what we have so far on our list, by the way. Okay. What do we got? Here's our list, our top 10 bass players so far. I started my list with Flea from the Red Hot Chili Peppers. It was Cliff Burton for Alex, John Deacon for Jenny, and Gene with John Paul Jones. Then at 9, I picked Paul McCartney. Alex took Justin Chancellor from Tool. Jenny took Mark Hoppus from Blink-182. And Gene with John Entwistle. And then at 8, there's 3 of us that picked John Entwistle, so he's unanimous. We've never had 3 of us pick the same pick before. Me, Jenny, and Alex. And then at 7, Billy Sheehan for me. He played in the local band Talus out of Buffalo. Went on to David Lee Roth and then Mr. Big. And his singer from Talus, friend of mine. Jenny took Paul McCartney. So that's the third time picked. Gene took Flea. Alex took Geezer Butler. At 6, I took Jack Bruce from Cream, the fretless bass monster. Gene took Pat Smear, Nirvana. It was Doug Wimbish for Alex from Living Color. And Shea Adelican from Gorillaz for Jenny. Then at 5, I took the galloping Steve Harris, the architect for Iron Maiden. Gene made Paul McCartney unanimous, just like the Ox, John Entwistle, is unanimous so far. Alex with Jonathan Gallant from Billy Talent. Mike Dirnt was Jenny's pick from Green Day. And Jenny, I'm going to mark it down now, she's got Flea. So Flea's been picked 3 times now. So we don't want to forget that. There it is. Thank you, Jenny. And so let's have a look at what Gene and Alex picked. Geddy Lee was Gene's pick. And somebody had texted us, what about Geddy Lee? And I said, well, I think you're going to be hearing Geddy's name like wham, wham, wham, wham. And Gene gets the Geddy Lee machine going. It's all giddy. It's Geddy Lee. And that's actually what Gary Lee's grandma used to call him, Geddy. So it became Geddy. Geddy Lee. Gary is his name. Alex took Les Claypool from Primus. Okay? So that's their picks. We talk every day at 11:30. And my pick was taken earlier also. I think Alex took my pick. He's an excellent, distinguished bass player in a 4-piece band, 3 of which play instruments, so it's pretty much a trio in that respect. And when you have only one guitar player who handles lead and rhythm, you're going to need a bass player who can pretty much do the same on the bass. And this guy does, and this guy can, and has for nearly 60 years. Funny thing is, he was a guitar player to start. And his buddy Tony said, no, I want you in the band. I need you in my band. So you're the bass player because I'm the guitar player. So, yeah, he picked up the bass. He was unfamiliar with the bass. He simply would mirror Tony Iommi's heavy guitar riffs, making them even more powerful. What a concept. No wonder that band Black Sabbath is so, like, gripping and powerful, because Iommi has a ton of power to start with. And I would say simplicity and power are this bass player's hallmark. So my number 4 bass player of all time is
Terry Geezer Butler. He's another Brummie who grew up, you know, with dirt poor Irish working class parents. And here he is with some of his most recognizable work, and you can hear how he leads this song. He's up front and center. He's in front of the singer. He's in front of the guitar player and the drummer. This is the biggest part of the song. A bass player up front in the mix and driving this song. Geezer Butler is my pick, and here he is on Iron Man.

See what I mean? I mean, can you imagine that song without Geezer Butler on it? My God, that's my number four pick, and there's good reason for it. So now we're getting into the nit, the grit, and our top three. So Monday, Tuesday, Wednesday, we'll have 3, 2, 1. Thursday, we'll do honorable mentions. And then the following week, we're into our next top 10. People are suggesting things. I know that Gene Valaitis said, hey, how about this? He texted me, how about the 10 most underrated bands? And Jenny really liked that idea. So if you like that idea, let us know. We still have keyboard players to do. We have celebrity crushes to do. We have top 10 game shows to do. We have top 10 album covers to do. But we're kind of thinking about that 10 most underrated bands theme coming up, not next week, but the week following. And I was kind of thinking about back to school movies too. High school movies. I'm going to mark that down. Back to school. Because I hate to say it, but we're kind of getting there. So we might have to do that too. Let us know what you think anytime. 905-688-2582-905-688-CKTB. And our picks today at number four to review. I took Geezer Butler from Black Sabbath. Jenny took Flea. Gene took Geddy Lee. Geddy Lee. And Alex took Les Claypool from Primus. Number three coming up next. Let's take a break. Time for some news and information. Christine on the way. And we're going to talk to the president of the Canadian Federation of Independent Business. Dan Kelly is coming up. We're going to see how he's feeling about independent business in Canada these days. So won't you listen? This is The Drive. I'm John Gonzo, CKTV News.

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1: Good afternoon, I'm Christine Jansen. Here's what's making news. Toronto police say a pair of 18-year-olds have been charged with first-degree murder in last month's deadly shooting at the Salsa on St. Clair Festival. Police say the two men also each face five counts of attempted murder. Two people were killed, several others were injured, and thousands were sent running for cover last month in what police have called a targeted attack. Meanwhile, Niagara police are investigating after roughly $50,000 worth of dirt bikes and ATVs were stolen from a home in Pelham. Police say three suspects broke into an attached garage near Highway 20 West and Victoria Avenue around 2 a.m. on July 30th. Police are asking residents and businesses in the area to review surveillance footage from around the time of the break-in. Now taking a look at your weather forecast, we'll see 40% chance of showers this evening with a low of 20 overnight. Tomorrow, a mix of sun and cloud with 60% chance of showers and a high of 27. Sunday will be sunny, the temperature steady near 27. And Monday, cloudy with 60% chance of showers and a high of 28. I'm Christine Jansen for CKTV News.
2: Well, not much has changed. We still have that police investigation ongoing. Going in the area of Lakeshore Road and Lake Street. Police are still asking drivers to avoid the area. Lakeshore Road remains closed east of Vine for sewer replacement at Walker's Creek, but that's reopening at 5 p.m. In the meantime, your detours Geneva Street to Linwell Road to Niagara Street. On the major highways, just seeing heavy delays on the QEW, both directions between the junction and Ontario Street, Beamsville. 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

All right, some more texts coming in here before we get to our next interview. We're going to talk to the Canadian Federation of Independent Business. Dan Kelly coming up. Always a good interview. This text says, Lemmy from Motorhead, best bass player. Well, I would say Lemmy is the loudest bass player I've ever seen, ever. And in fact, I'll cite a concert, I believe it was in Port Colborne back in my 97.7 Hits FM days. And I'm not much to complain about loud rock and roll. In fact, I've plowed it into my head for so many years, I've probably done damage. But at this concert, it was Motorhead and Black Sabbath. And the Black Sabbath version was, I don't know, one of the Glenn Hughes or somebody singing for Black Sabbath. So not one of the most. It was in their down years. Because I was big into Ronnie James Dio and I was big into Ozzy, right? So, and then all these other guys. And I love Ian Gillan, but I didn't love him in Black Sabbath. I loved him in Deep Purple. He didn't fit in Black Sabbath. And I saw him live. And it was just, it's a different band. So, yeah, the loudest, for sure. And Lemmy, yes, indeed. Played the bass like a lead guitar. Much like a lot of the guys on the list here. I mean, you think about, you know, Billy Sheehan. You see one of his solos and Flea's right out in front. I mean, Paul McCartney was the singer and the melody, so he was more melodic. Geezer was like a rhythm stomper, and Steve Harris was a tempo master. You know, Billy Talent, Green Day, they have, and it, well, look at the pick we just had from Alex, Les Claypool. I mean, talk about bass. If you don't know Primus, check it out. It's kooky. You might go, that's crazy. But you might like it. It's musical, kind of. Not sure if you talked about this, but how come the sewer backed up at some houses on my street, but not others? I'm in a semi-detached, and me and my adjoining neighbor were flooded with sewer water, but our other neighbors weren't. Makes no sense. Well, it could have something to do with there's those with or without drains in the basement or sump pits in the basement. There's those that are on septic or on city sewers. That doesn't sound like you because you said semi-detached, but it's not necessarily the case in all cases. Or those with or without backflow check valves. I mean, we're going to definitely touch on this more, but thanks for the question. We'll definitely check this out. We'll ask these questions as you ask them. Everybody deserves a shot if they're curious about something, and we'll certainly get to that for you. But that's what comes to mind for me. We'll definitely put that to James Buren on Wednesday, and perhaps I'll actually get an expert in on that one next week too. Thank you for that. What else do we got here? 2001 G3 concert, I got autographs from Billy Sheehan, Joe Satriani, Steve Vai, John Petrucci, and, well, that's big, mister. That is big. Thank you for sharing. Fantastic. Okay, so let's break here. We'll come back and talk to Dan Kelly. We're going to talk about...

0: the talks, the tariff talks, how he's feeling going into the fourth quarter of this year. And we'll have a chat about business. 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
1: The police investigation continues on Lakeshore Road and Lake Street, and you're still being asked to avoid the area. Lakeshore Road remains closed from Bradmont Drive to Chancery Circle east of Vine Street because of sewer replacement, but that reopens soon at 5 p.m. We're also dealing with the closure of Vine and Parnell because of construction until August the 24th. The major highways are busy but problem-free. 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
0: Showers possible tonight, low 21. A chance of a thunderstorm tomorrow, high 26. 3 to 7 mils of rain in the forecast. Clearing for Sunday, sunny and 26. That looks like a really nice day. 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

0: Dan Kelly is the president of the Canadian Federation of Independent Business, the CFIB. I like to check in quarterly with Dan. Thanks for coming on again, Dan. Good to hear from you.
1: Good to hear from you.
0: Well, yesterday I asked the food professor if he was happy or unhappy with the strategy of Mark Carney and his team of negotiators in Washington. And he said to me, his reply is, what strategy? So perhaps some movement here, though. There's some talks going on in Washington. Are you seeing anything that has put you on pause? Is there just not enough to know to even say anything about what's going on in Washington right now?
2: Well, look, there certainly does seem to be a much higher level of activity in the last little bit. But to negotiate any kind of trade deal, you know, Canada's only in control of what happens on our end. What happens on the U.S. side, obviously, is often beyond our control. And so it does seem like the Trump team is ready to try to make some headway or perhaps take more draconian actions. I can tell you that there's a lot of worry among small businesses about this new 50% tariff in that it hits CUSMA-compliant goods, those goods that to date have crossed the border still tariff-free. And there's a lot of small businesses that sell those kinds of things, manufactured goods, wood products, some agricultural products as well. So we're on high alert about this, but I suppose the good news out of this is that it is a sign that logs are beginning to break here, and that maybe we have the prospect of, if not a deal, a better scenario than we have today, if we can get our negotiators and Washington to settle on something.
0: Yeah, it may not be equal, but both sides obviously want to get something done for obvious reasons, right?
2: Yeah, and it hasn't felt like Washington's been particularly motivated to do anything. And maybe the strategy of kind of waiting them out is working. But that all remains to be seen. I know they're looking to Canada to make some what would be painful concessions on auto, on dairy, and, of course, the liquor situation. I don't think any of those issues right now seems impossible to fix. Even on the dairy side, which of course is a really, really important thing for many parts of Canada. On the dairy side, the U.S. right now seems to be focused more on the unlevel playing field that European dairy producers have relative to American dairy producers. And maybe, given that we did make some concessions to Europe to land the CETA agreement, the deal we have with the EU, maybe a slightly larger allocation for U.S. producers or some easier rules to use their current quota, that might be enough to try to get that issue behind us without affecting the fundamentals of our supply managed arrangements in Canada.
0: I've kind of looked at this all along, and you know, correct me if I'm wrong, you know more about this stuff than I do, but I look at this as protectionists versus protectionists.
2: Every country, including Canada, has a series of protectionist measures on industries that we view as vital, and for whatever reasons, we have declared dairy to be one of them. So that has been kind of a third rail in Canada, something that has been largely untouchable. The government did, though, in the European agreement, make some changes the dairy producers didn't like, but they also then provided them with some compensation, recognizing that it was going to potentially negatively affect that industry. I see a strategy like that as possible in Canada. And look, there's going to be a big broadside of a huge, huge swath of Canadian industries. So I am hoping that we can lower the tariff barriers that we have in Canada and the U.S. As we come out of this deal.
0: I guess one of the good metrics we just got, it's kind of saved us too, the job numbers. They've been decent, and they've likely saved us from any deep recession. So do you share that optimism, Dan, when it comes to those numbers, the job numbers?
2: Yeah, look, it is good news. This Canadian economy has proven to be surprisingly resilient. I have to admit I'm quite impressed with Canadians, Canadian companies, small and large, in that there has been a degree of diversification that has happened as a result of the trade war with the U.S. In our own data at CFIB shows that about a third of Canadian small businesses that trade with the U.S. either import from or supply to the U.S., they have tried to diversify their trade within Canada. So that means more interprovincial trade. And similarly, another third of small businesses have worked to diversify with other international markets not outside of the U.S. Those are good steps, and I hope that that continues even if we do land an agreement, because more trade within Canada, more trade with more countries, that's all for the better. But we can't be foolish about this. The U.S. market is just too big and too vital to, and so close and inexpensive to service, that we would be foolish to ignore the 350 million wealthy consumers on the other side of this border. We've got to make sure that we get some kind of a working deal behind us. The wheels are still on. The Canadian economy is still trucking along. It's not been great, but I can tell you it could get an awful lot worse if these relationships break down and the 50% tariff gets slapped into effect in the next week and a half.
0: Yeah, and I guess the doubters would say those are seasonal summer numbers. It's construction. It's temporary jobs. Just wait till the fall. And, you know, if our economy continues to be on pause, then we could be in some trouble. I think that's what the doubters would say, right, Dan?
2: Oh, well, you know, you don't have to be a doubter to see some pretty dark clouds. I can tell you we have had over the last several quarters, six or eight quarters, more quarters where there are net business closures compared to business over business openings. That almost never happens. So the economy is in really rough shape right now. I'm not here to try to pretend that that everything is wonderful. What I can tell you, though, is it can get an awful lot worse before it gets better if the worst case scenario happens and we get this giant tariff that the president has threatened.
0: Yeah, and then there's numbers, data that comes in from places like the Fraser Institute and your organization, the CFIB, and then there's KPMG. We're talking about Canadian businesses that are moving south or considering it. KPMG has that at to the tune of 48%. 29% have already shifted all or some production south. These numbers are certainly something that will come to roost eventually, right, Dan? I mean, these are problematic.
2: Oh, yeah. And that's not just large companies. We're seeing that among small businesses, too. I think our data showed that about 10% of Canadian businesses were considering either expanding their operations or relocating operations to the U.S. To try to stay on the other side of the tariff wall. But I think it speaks to one of the biggest issues we're facing right now, and that is just uncertainty. There has been so much uncertainty in the Canadian economy over the last number of while, over the last number of years, and many, many international shocks. Gosh, as you and I have talked many times, there's a lot of damage left over from the pandemic 6 years ago that still hasn't washed through the economy. Now we've got a trade war. We've got rising energy prices. There are, you know, it is not a time for the faint of heart in independent business. And gosh, I have great respect for the entrepreneurs that are still sticking through this.
0: No doubt. It's amazing. Like, I look at restaurants, the mom and pop shops, the ones that I love the most, because we have so many chains in Canada, of course. And I like going to those places, but I can't believe that they've been able to make it through all this stuff. I mean, the resolve. I don't want to see their line of credit, but, I think, you know, they're sticking to it and they certainly deserve, you know, your patronage. That's the way I look at it anyway.
2: Absolutely right.
0: Yeah,
2: and a reminder to your listeners to support what you're saying. If you support a local independently owned business, 66 cents of that sale stays in your local community. If you go to a big box store or a giant online retailer, only about 9 or 11 cents stays in the local community. So the more we can support local independent businesses, the better our economic health is as a nation as well.
0: Yes, amen to that. And let's talk about the big orange elephant in the corner. Can't have a discussion without that, right? You know, the businesses leaving Canada, that's got to be honey in the president's ears, because that's exactly what he wants. He wants our business. And my position on Donald Trump is that, you know, emotional derangement is not the approach. And it would seem that Mark Carney kind of agrees with that, but this emotional lashing out, has it worked one bit? What do you think about that?
2: You know, I think the things that we can do within our own control, like shifting more sales within Canada, that is all for the better. But, you know, we had, in the beginnings of this trade war, this is before the Prime Minister was elected, we had a series of retaliatory tariffs in place. And I'm not sure that and I would be all supportive of retaliatory action if there was strong evidence that it was working. But I don't know that we can say that there's been any great successes. I mean, look, the liquor ban does seem to be getting attention from the U.S. government, so perhaps that will be one of the measures that helps us land a deal if something is coming in the days ahead. But I don't know. Tariffs are like an economic poison. You swallow it yourself, and you poison yourself in order to fight a larger battle. And it's not been super successful because, unfortunately, the U.S. president doesn't seem to mind harming the average American in this trade war. Because tariffs are, you know, yes, Canadian companies have had to swallow some of them, but a good chunk of it is paid by U.S. consumers.
0: Yeah, a tariff is a tax. A tax is a tariff. Now, we've had some, you may know, we've had some severe flooding in this region over the past couple of weeks. Yeah, a lot of wineries are affected. Obviously, some businesses are affected. I'm not sure how people have been contacting you or not, or I'm not even sure if the wineries are your purview.
2: They are indeed.
0: I'm starting to Oh, okay, good. Well, now I'm starting to wonder if there's going to be a wine crunch since we're already blocking the American imports. What do you think about all that?
2: It's very troubling. And again, we get lots of calls from businesses facing emergencies. Of course, in Western Canada, a lot of it is forest fire related, some of it in Ontario too, and then flooding in other parts of the country. It's been a mess with natural disasters over the last little while. Insurance costs have been so skyrocketing. That's putting great pressure on businesses. Typically, in events like this, we call on governments to make sure that all of their programs, support programs, are able to deliver, that they were not waiting on bureaucracies to move the needle, wanting to make sure that fairness is applied by banks and insurance companies, and fairness from the CRA, so that you're not getting audited in the middle of a crisis. These are the kinds of steps my organization takes on behalf of small companies every day, and we do have great worries about what's happening in the region. The flooding has certainly not been well timed, given the critical nature of the industry. You're quite right to link it to what's happening on the liquor side. We could see some pretty big impacts. These things that are harvested are not immediately consumed, but overall, you can't ignore the fact that some producers are going to be really, really hard pressed this year.
0: What about interprovincial barriers, trade barriers? Are you satisfied after what happened with the conference that they had on the East Coast? Did you see anything positive come out of that, the Premier's conference?
2: We did. I was there in Charlottetown for a reception when all the premiers that are there. I spent a few minutes with Premier Ford and congratulated him, congratulated all the premiers for finally landing a deal to allow greater access for producers to direct consumer selling. It is insane that in 2026 we have provincial liquor authorities that have essentially locked out other producers from across Canada from selling direct to consumers. Yes, I know we have, each province maintains its own way of selling liquor, retailing liquor, and taxes are, significant and a revenue source for provincial governments. But for goodness sakes, we should be allowed to have a, you know, to buy a box of BC wine and have it shipped to Toronto, or have a fantastic product from the Niagara region sold in Saskatchewan without putting consumers through a million regulatory headaches. Technology exists to allow those kind of things to happen now. We can have products imported from China in, you know, in a week. And yet, for some reason, we feel like we have to put in barriers to sell products across provincial boundaries. It makes no sense. And so it is a credit to premiers and to governments for finally putting at least some of the many issues behind us to make that happen. I was pleased. I did see progress. And I can tell you that that probably wouldn't have happened had it not been for the trade threat from the United States.
0: Well, use this as an example. We just talked about the tender fruits in Niagara, and we don't know what's going to happen with that crop. So all of a sudden, say there's a damaged crop, and the harvest and the volume of the harvest is deeply affected. You know what we could do is we could order British Columbia wines in the meantime and just pump their industry, and perhaps that comes back in spades in another direction when we get back on our feet in Niagara. So that's just a contemporary case scenario, I suppose, of what we could be looking at. Who knows? One more thing. I just wanted to get your view on, is it time to cut the small business tax? What about corporate taxes in Canada, Dan? I'm sure you'd like to see that.
2: Oh, yeah. Look, that is our number one priority as we look towards the federal budget. The budget from the federal government is now in the fall of each year, and so we've already been in high gear meeting with politicians. I met with Finance Minister Champagne just a couple of weeks ago in Montreal to push on the feds, opposition parties as well, to agree to both lower the small business corporate tax rate and raise the threshold, the amount of money under which you can pay the lower rate. On the positive side, the Conservatives have already agreed to one of our requests to raise the small business threshold, I believe, to 700,000 is the official Tory position. That's something that we recommended and are pleased that the Tories are moving in that direction. And we're giving this a good shove at Ottawa right now to try to see if we can get the feds to do something. It was actually Jack Layton in the NDP, when he was leader of the NDP, that first proposed a reduction in the federal small business corporate tax rate. I will add that the Ford government just this spring did reduce the provincial small business corporate tax rate, and we've complimented the government for doing that. It's time for the feds to do this. We haven't seen a change since 2009.
0: Yeah, and I get the feeling the NDP miss a guy like Jack Layton, that's for sure.
2: Well, I was trying to take a shot to see if the new leader would make a similar recommendation. I'm still waiting to hear.
0: Yeah, okay, well, you let us know and we'll talk again. Dan Kelly, thanks for joining us today.
2: Anytime at all.
0: Always compelling. 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It's the backbone of our communities. 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I'm John Gonzo, your trusted voice, CKTB News.
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4: Good afternoon, I'm Christine Jansen. We'll see 40% chance of showers this evening with a low of 20 overnight. Right now it's 25 degrees. Coming up, shooting suspects arrested, stolen ATVs, and latest StatCan reports. First, a check on traffic.
5: Issues continue in St. Catharines. The police investigation at Lakeshore and Lake Street in particular, and police are still asking drivers to avoid the area. Lakeshore Road is set to reopen soon east of Vine Street because of sewer replacement coming to a close. On the major highways, lots of heavy delays on the QEW, both directions between the junction and Ontario Street, Beamsville. Upbound the Red Hill also slow from the QEW to Green Hill. 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I'm Lex Tan. 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
4: In the news, Niagara residents are learning how to navigate filing insurance claims following recent intense rainstorms that caused massive flooding events across the region. Anne-Marie Thomas is the Director of Consumer and Industry Relations with the Insurance Bureau of Canada. She says filing a claim as soon as possible gets the claims process underway, but homeowners don't have to wait before starting their cleanup.
6: I would always call the insurance company first things first. If you can't get through, leave a message. They will get back to you. Then start your cleanup because, you know, you want to get a claim opened.
4: Thomas says damaged items should be photographed or recorded before they're thrown away, with wet furniture and carpeting removed quickly to help prevent mold. She also recommends taking video inventory of your belongings before future events can take place, so it's easier to determine what was lost following a flood or a fire. Toronto police say officers have made arrests in a shooting that killed two people at the Salsa on St. Clair Festival last month. Police say the two men were targeted. Detective Sergeant Stacy McCabe acknowledged there's been speculation about the motive, but says calling it gang violence oversimplifies a much more complex problem.
7: This investigation is about gun violence and the willingness of young people to use guns with complete disregard for human life and the safety of anyone around them. Two young men lost their lives. Five others were injured. Thousands of people who came together to celebrate their community witnessed an act of extraordinary violence. And that's what needs to be recognized and addressed.
4: 18-year-olds Josiah Massaro Gill and Lewis Downey now face five counts of attempted murder along with several charges related to guns and drugs. Back here at home, police are investigating after roughly $50,000 worth of dirt bikes and ATVs were stolen from a home in Pelham. CKTV's Tom McKay with more.
8: Niagara Regional Police are saying three suspects broke into an attached garage near Highway 20 West and Victoria Avenue early in the morning on July 30th. Investigators go on to say the suspects entered the garage around 2:14 a.m. wearing clothing to conceal their identities. Then about 9 minutes later, they removed several vehicles from the property before fleeing. Among the stolen items were a large number of children's dirt bikes and riding gear, along with a side-by-side ATV, all of which estimated to be valued at $50,000. Police are asking residents and businesses in the area to review surveillance footage from around the time of the break-in, and they're asking anyone who may have seen a vehicle in the area carrying a large number of dirt bikes or ATVs to contact police or Crime Stoppers. Reporting for CKTB News, I'm Tom McKay.
4: And Statistics Canada says the country's jobs numbers beat economists' expectations in July, while unemployment fell to its lowest rate in 2 years. Nick Murray with more.
9: StatCan's labor force survey on Friday said Canada added a surprising 75,000 jobs in July, blowing expectations of economists in a Reuters poll, which predicted a modest 15,000 job gain. Those jobs were split between full and part-time work. Most of the job gains came from the wholesale and retail trade sectors, though the number of jobs in the sector is still down from a year ago. Canada has now gained 181,000 jobs since April and 196,000 from a year ago. The unemployment rate ticked down to 6.4% last month, the lowest it's been since July of 2024. Nick Murray, the Canadian Press, Ottawa.
4: Here in Niagara, the unemployment rate ticked up 2 points from 6.3% in June to 6.5% in July. Meanwhile, Hamilton's unemployment rate fell from 6.9% down to match with the national average at 6.4%. Now taking a look at sports, the Blue Jays open a weekend series in Philadelphia tonight with newly acquired right-hander Jose Soriano, making his first start for Toronto. Soriano, picked up from the Los Angeles Angels at the trade deadline, faces Phillies ace Zach Wheeler. The Blue Jays are coming off a 3-2 extra inning loss to the Chicago Cubs. And back here at home, the Niagara River Lions defeated the Scarborough Shooting Stars last night 86-84. They'll be back in action tomorrow afternoon as they take on the Brampton Honey Badgers. The Welland Jackfish won 7-3 against Barrie yesterday, with an away game scheduled for tonight in London, Ontario. And the St. Catharines Junior A Athletics lacrosse team lost Game 4 in the Ontario Junior A Lacrosse Final 14-9 to Whitby last night. The series is tied 2-2 with Game 5 at Canada Games Park tomorrow night at 7 p.m. For more local news that matters to you, go to cktvnews.com. Your weather forecast is next.
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4: Taking a look at your weather forecast, we'll see 40% chance of showers this evening with a low of 20 overnight. Tomorrow, a mix of sun and cloud with 60% chance of showers and a high of 27. We'll see some sun for Sunday. The temperature steady near 27. And Monday will be cloudy with 60% chance of showers and a high of 28. Right now, it's 25 degrees. I'm Christine Jansen for CKTV News.
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break. Interview of the day on the way. And that's going to be MPP Sam Osterhoff, who is spearheading the flood relief and the flood response from Queen's Park. And we're going to talk to Sam coming up next. We talked to him earlier. That's our interview of the day, and that's just a few minutes away. We did ask what the flood status was in Niagara, and this is what we got. 35.9% of our listeners responded that they had no issues to report. 33.3% said they are underwater twice and recovery has begun. 20.5% said garage basement took some water with minor damage. And then at 5.1%, hit three times and still underwater. Also 5.1%, sump pump worked nonstop but saved us. So that's kind of the shape of it from that sample anyway, from what we can tell. And then furthermore, we're going to ask about insurance and how things are going. I'm going to keep this poll open for a bit here because obviously it's an ongoing situation, right? And we want to know how insurance is treating you here. If you were affected by the flood, tell us how insurance has dealt with it so far. 37.5% say they've been fine. 25% say both. It's been a nightmare, horrible, and I should have read the fine print. Finally, at 12.5%, they're being difficult. So that's what we've got so far. We'd like to know what you're thinking and what you're into, what your status is with your insurance. I know it's probably ongoing and it remains to be seen, but to date, let us know at 610-CKTB on X. 610-CKTB on X. And that's how you can reach out to us and let us know how things are going, or text us at 905-688-2582, 905-688-CKTB. Here's one here. Just wondering if you can mention Vineland Station was not included in the garbage pickup for floods, but Vineland was. Frustrating. Okay, we understand your frustrations for sure. They have extended the whole garbage thing, which is a good thing. They did talk about the possibility of that, and they came through with it. So that's good. I do have some details on that stuff here. Yeah, appreciate it. Thank you very much. Thanks for your text. Once again, 905-688-2582. That's a question we can ask. And we're going to keep talking to all the local authorities. And once again, you know, we're all going to pull together and hopefully get through this as expediently as possible. It just feels defiling when water, dirty water, in some cases sewage, comes into your basement. Just ugly. And, you know, and I use the imagery of in a, because I've seen the floods before off the Ottawa River three different times, you know, and I remember it's indelibly stamped into my head walking into somebody's basement with my rubber boots on and seeing, like, report cards from grade four floating by, you know, of your child, that kind of thing, you know. And I saw, like, a commencement cap, you know, floating by, you know, just like life does move on. We do recover. But sometimes when you've been kicked a few times, and in our case, in the north end of St. Catharines, sometimes three times, you know, it just feels like, okay, when's this going to end? Please make it end. So if you want to help any flood victims out, check out our link at cktvnews.com. We do need some various items, including diapers and shampoo and soap and cleaning products and pasta sauce and, you know, that kind of thing. Of course, cash always helps too. So perhaps you can hit one of those links and help out. A lot of the wineries, as we were talking with Dan Kelly, and also the conversation you'll hear
with the interview of the day with MPP Osterman. A lot of the wineries have been affected also. Niagara-on-the-Lake has been affected. Port Weller. We're talking some of the big ones like Conselman, Reef Estate, Chateau de Charme, Stratus, Peller Estates, Trius, Wayne Gretzky, Pilateri, Inniskillen, Jackson Triggs, and some of the smaller ones too. And we worry about our tender fruits and that harvest. And of course, we don't bring American wine in here anymore. So hopefully we don't get into a crunch there, but who knows? We could see that moving forward. And of course, we worry about agriculture in general. It's not just tender fruits. There are all kind of farms in this area. And we always think about our farmers. 5:15, time for a break. This is The Drive, CKTV News.

0: 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When life changes, you can count on Michael St. Jean. Michael St. Jean.
1: Police are still asking drivers to avoid the area of Lakeshore Road and Lake Street because of an ongoing investigation. We've also got two separate crashes on 3rd Street South. First one is north of the QEW. The other one is south of Lakeshore Road. On the Welland Canal, the Highway 20 bridge is raising soon. I'm Lex Tan. 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
2: Looks like a little more rain in the forecast, unfortunately. Not a huge amount, but enough that people are going to be watching it. Showers possible tonight, low 21. A chance of a thunderstorm tomorrow, high 26. It looks like anything between 3 and 7 or 8 millimeters. Clearing for Sunday, sunny and 26. Right now it is 24 at the White House of Talk. 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
2: Okay, Sam Osterhoff, MPP for Niagara West, is spearheading the flood response for the Ford government. Sam, busy time. Thanks for taking the time to keep everybody updated here on CKTV. Thanks for joining us.
24: Very busy time, but appreciate you taking the time to chat today, John. And also just want to acknowledge 610 and your whole team and the work that they're doing on flood relief as well. It's, I think, a symbol of how united the community is right now, and so many folks stepping forward, really working on helping neighbors helping neighbors, and the provincial government will be there to help as well.
2: Yeah, absolutely, Sam. I think it's, when bad things happen, I'm always amazed how people respond, and it's kind of nice. First off, what's the latest status of where we're at and where we stand here today, Sam?
24: Well, obviously the amount of flooding that happened over the past three events really just compounded challenges. It wasn't just one storm. That's the important thing. It wasn't just two storms. It really was three storms. Earlier today, we had the Minister for Emergency Response and Preparedness join myself, the Mayor of St. Catharines, and the local MPP, Jenny Stevens, who, look, you know, we wear different colors, but at the end of the day, with these kinds of responses, politics are put aside, and it's really about making sure that people have the support that they need. And the minister walked through a number of things that are underway. One is the Team Rubicon, which is a part of the Ontario Corps, has been deployed. They're going out doing assessments. They're able to start helping folks clear out, you know, basements, clear out especially vulnerable persons who maybe are seniors and can't do some of the assistance that is needed in their own homes in some cases. They're helping with that work. Then the Provincial Emergency Operations Center is in close contact with municipal officials and their emergency operations to help with, you know, debris removal assessment. And also folks like the Salvation Army have been out coordinating delivery of cleaning kits. I know there's others who are also coming forward to try and make sure they're sourcing dehumidifiers and pumps and things like that. And I know that this is all part of kind of the immediate response. And then the next steps are around the disaster relief assistance program, which is the municipal program or helps municipalities with their costs that they're incurring. They're really front-ending a lot of the costs. And then that program should help pay back portions of that cost. And then also the disaster relief assistance for Ontarians, which is about trying to help those who have been impacted specifically with overland flooding, which is a lot of the flooding that we had over the past week and a half. And so that will be hopefully rolling out soon. The assessors have gone out and are working with municipalities to make sure that that's possible. But it doesn't replace personal insurance, but it helps with some things that personal insurance doesn't necessarily cover.
2: Yeah, so a lot of people are asking about that. You know, the premier didn't commit in any specific way. I'm kind of wondering what the disaster relief fund, how does it work and when could it work in this case? Is it a case by case kind of thing, Sam? Maybe you could explain it a little bit.
24: For sure. So there's two main components to the provincial disaster relief funding and how they flow out. The first is called the Municipal Disaster Relief Assistance Program, or MDRAP. That's really about providing funding retroactively to municipalities for things like infrastructure and costs of response. So, for example, if you have culverts and bridges that are knocked out because of the storm, if you have hard infrastructure that needs to be replaced, that program is retroactive. It kicks in. It could be upwards to 120 days for municipalities to tally all of their costs. As the premier said when we were walking around with the mayor, both in Lincoln and in St. Catharines a couple of days ago, he said, keep the receipts, guys. And I know Mayor Sisco and Mayor Easton are definitely keeping those receipts as they're out looking at the infrastructure costs that they're incurring, but also some of their response costs. I think of things, for example, like the relief on tipping fees as an example. So that's the first part of the response. The individual homeowners response program is called the Disaster Relief Assistance for Ontarians, or DREO, as it's commonly called. Now, the way that this program works, again, is it's not a replacement for individual home insurance, but there are types of flooding mechanisms. There are types of, for example, overland flooding, which generally isn't covered by home insurance, where this can be activated. The municipality is working with the province on the mapping of the areas that would be eligible. So not every area is eligible. I know that there was a flood declared post July 1st where there was a big flood in Ottawa, and that program is currently accepting applications under the area that's been laid out. So if you look up, for example, the Ottawa floods, you can see where the areas that people fall under are eligible, and that would be similar for Niagara when it's declared. Currently, they're still working with the municipality around what the specific areas would be deemed eligible, and then folks can apply under the criteria that are laid out online.
2: That is MPP Sam Osterhoff from Niagara West, and talking about his area and our area too. He's spearheading the response to the flood, and more on the flood coming up with MPP Osterhoff next after a quick break.

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1: Good afternoon, I'm Christine Jansen. Here's what's making news. Toronto police say a pair of 18-year-olds have been charged with first-degree murder in last month's deadly shooting at the Salsa on St. Clair Festival. Police say the two men also each face five counts of attempted murder. Two people were killed, several others were injured, and thousands were sent running for cover last month in what police have called a targeted attack. Meanwhile, Niagara police are investigating after roughly $50,000 worth of dirt bikes and ATVs were stolen from a home in Pelham. Police say three suspects broke into an attached garage near Highway 20 West and Victoria Avenue around 2 a.m. on July 30th. Police are asking residents and businesses in the area to review surveillance footage from around the time of the break-in. Now taking a look at your weather forecast, we'll see 40% chance of showers this evening with a low of 20 overnight. Tomorrow, a mix of sun and cloud with 60% chance of showers and a high of 27. Sunday will be sunny, the temperature steady near 27, and Monday cloudy with 60% chance of showers and a high of 28. I'm Christine Jansen for CKTV News.
2: We're just waiting on confirmation about this, but 3rd Street is reportedly closed between the QEW and Lakeshore Road because of a serious crash. We also have a police investigation in the area of Lakeshore Road and Lake Street, and police are still asking drivers to avoid the area. Over in Hamilton, the eastbound link past Upper James, we have reports of a collision there. We're seeing heavy delays from Garth. 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

0: never-ending calamity. I need you to hear.
1: Okay, let's complete the interview of the day. MPP Sam Osterhoff on the drive, CKTB News. That's helpful, and that leads us to insurance. Are you hearing a lot of concern about insurance? I've got a poll up today. I'm gauging people to see how that's going. Very curious about how things go here. So far, 37.5% are saying they've been fine. 25% saying it's been a nightmare, horrible. The other 25% saying I should have read the fine print. And 12.5% saying they've been difficult. Is this something you're gauging also, Sam?
2: Yes. I mean, to be fair to the insurance folks on the local level, the small mom-and-pop brokerages and things like that, this has just been hundreds and hundreds and hundreds of applications in a very, very short period of time. So I want to be a little bit gracious. I'm not a fan of, you know, the big insurance companies any more than anyone else is. And we don't want to see them failing to uphold their deals with homeowners, especially folks who in many cases have been paying premiums for years and years and, you know, never needed it until they need it, and now they need it and expect it to be there. So I'm not going to take their side or anything like that, but I'll say the local mom and pop shop dealers who have been really trying to make sure, or brokers rather, who have been trying to get back to people and respond to people. I know that they've just had so many claims in such a short period of time that it's been challenging. I know one of the concerns has been for folks

0: that they have a particular limit, like $50,000 or $25,000 or whatever the case may be for their basements. And so then that, obviously, if you have a lot of equipment or a lot of furniture, a lot of things, computers or whatnot in your basement, you know, furnaces, most of us, and some pump replacement and things like that, that can be hitting those limits, and that's where the concern is often coming. The other part of it, though, that I've heard from friends in the trades and things like that, is just there's only so many tradespeople locally to get out and do some of this work. So I would say that your poll pretty much aligns with where I'm hearing from folks. I obviously don't hear from the folks who say everything's going fine and it's been good. They're not going to reach out and with a call like that. So I would probably have a disproportionate number of people who say they have concerns, but that does sound like where folks are at from the calls I'm getting.
1: Let's. I know that you've been under a deluge, you know, and so has Mayor Sisko and Mayor Diodati and Jenny and everybody else locally. Wayne, everybody's probably their offices are just getting plowed. What's the best way to direct traffic if somebody's got concerns? Perhaps this is not a bad time to mention that. How can they best contact people in the right place for the right thing?
0: Yeah, so at the end of the day, the responsibility and the spearheading of response has always been led by the local municipalities. They've always managed emergencies at the local level. That's why they have Emergency Operations Center. They are supported by the Provincial Emergency Operations Center. So they can do what's called an RFA, a request for assistance, as St. Catharines and Lincoln have, which is what now is unlocking the Ontario Corps, Team Rubicon, the resources that they're able to provide, some of the applications for funding assistance that they're able to unlock, and then also some of the organization of NGOs and things like that who are coming down, whether that's the Red Cross or the Samaritan's Purse or others. So I would say your first best point of contact is always the local municipality. They both have forms that you can fill out to kind of detail what's happening, what your concern is. That could be maybe there's a culvert near to you that's been filled up by debris and you're concerned that if there's more rain that's going to flood again. Maybe that's you're a senior who needs to be able to have some assistance with clearing debris on your property. Maybe it's a pickup for an individual item. And that's the kind of thing that the municipalities take the lead on, so you don't have duplication, but they are being supported directly by the Ministry of Emergency Preparedness and Response.
1: I know that the wine industry has been hit by this, too. Now, let me know, Sam, I think you have a meeting coming up. When do you have to book?
0: Well, we have the Minister of Agriculture coming down next week to go and see what's happening on the farms. We were actually today already with Rodney Bierhuizen, who was hit really hard. If you saw some of the videos from his greenhouses and the impact to their product, there's others. We've been in touch with the tender fruit growers, the folks. One of the big concerns I heard was that it can be challenging for people to get out in the fields with sprayers when it's or in the orchards when it's so soggy, right? So if you're driving a piece of equipment that's going to sink into the mud, then they're at a critical point right now where they need to spray for pests and for mildew control and some of these other things. So we're bringing the minister down to get a sense of what programming can be supplied and supported for these industries, and especially farmers who in some cases are right along areas that are heavily flooded. I think of Larry Bilko out in Lincoln, who we visited earlier this week and saw how he has trees that his grandfather planted, I think he said in the 1920s, it was something like that, that his family's been there. Just really, really old pear trees. And he said, you know, we can't replace that. If those go, I can't just plant new pear trees overnight. Like, that's a part of a legacy. So that's what we're talking when it comes to the heartbreak, too, for folks.
1: Yeah, it's not just tender fruits. It's also any farmer, anybody out there in agriculture. There's concern for that, too. Certainly all the wineries have been struck in one way, shape, or form. Is it fair to say, Sam, that there's just no way for infrastructure to manage that amount of water?
0: Yeah, I think that there's... this is a tough one because on the one hand, it's true that 16 inches of water, which is what St. Catharines received, 14 inches, I think, in Lincoln, a little bit less once you start going up the hill and into some other places. Yeah, 16 inches of water, you almost can't you can't build pipes that are big enough for that amount without creating such incredible cost pressures. I mean, five times the size in some cases or whatnot, right? So it's fair to say that that is very hard, but there are still things that you can do around prevention for retention, for preventing debris from blocking up drains. There are tools, and we have to make sure we use those as much as possible. So I wouldn't say there's nothing. I don't think you can just throw your hands up in the air and say, it is what it is. No, we have to make sure that we're responding and planning. The 3 in a week was really, I think, the tipping point. The ground was saturated by the second time, right? And the first one, yes, actually things worked. The sewer systems worked. Yeah. There was some unfortunate localized flooding, but nothing like we saw by the time the ground is saturated, and that's what we really got hurt by. But I know there's going to be a lot of work on the infrastructure front. It's not going to be a quick fix, but I think that is the longer term, a big part of the longer term resolve we have to show.
1: Yeah, we talk about these things on Wednesdays, the matters of the home with our home inspector. There's things you can do around your house, and you can catch that segment on Wednesdays here. Okay, Sam, I think you got a meeting to go to. Is that the case? You got a split, right?
0: Yeah, I do in 3 minutes, so I got to head into that. But really appreciate your time, sir. And I know, listen, I also just have to acknowledge the way people have stepped up. I know your team as well, but so many folks have been reaching out, even just saying, how can I help? How can I help? And that's been a really... makes me proud to be a person from Niagara, just to see how folks are stepping forward to assist each other, and I want to give kudos to those people.
1: Anytime you want to get on the air here, Sam, let us know. We'll put you on right away, because it's all about that, and get to your meeting. Thanks for the phone call today.
0: Appreciate your time, John. Have a great one.
1: Okay, that's Sam Osterhoff, MPP for Niagara West, and he is spearheading the flood response for the Ford government. And we are going to take a little break here. I'm John Gonzo. This is The Drive, CKTV News, your trusted voice.

0: In St. Catharines, we're still getting reports of a closure of 3rd Street South north of the QEW to Lakeshore because of a serious crash. Also, a police investigation is ongoing at Lakeshore Road and Lake Street, and police are still asking drivers to avoid the area. In Hamilton, good news, eastbound Link passed up for James. That collision is gone. 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
1: Showers possible tonight, low 21. A chance of a thunderstorm tomorrow, high 26. Looks like between 3 and 7 mils of rain in the forecast. And clearing for Sunday, sunny and 26. That's your day for the weekend. 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

0: Friday. John Gonzo in here for Bonnie today, and that is show 365 in the books, 26 degrees, and unfortunately a little bit of rain out there in the system yet. And I don't think that's helpful, but perhaps it won't affect anything. I don't know. We don't want to see things get worse in this flood of 2026. And it's been just a couple weeks of some hard rain, that's for sure. So here's what we have, the Gonzo poll of the day. I'm checking about insurance. I want to see how insurance is going for everybody. Checking in on you, making sure everything's working out okay. We're going to talk more about insurance next week. We'll get some insurance experts on the air. And the question today is, if you were affected by the flood, tell us how insurance has dealt with it so far. 37.5% say they've been fine. Then 25% saying it's been a nightmare, horrible. 25% saying I should have read the fine print. 12.5% saying they are being difficult. So let's keep that poll going. We're going to keep that going through the weekend. We'll talk more about that. And that'll be on Monday and Tuesday. And good luck to everybody with their claims. More information to come, no doubt. The top 10 list continues. We're talking about our top 10 bass players of all time. And today it was Geddy Lee's name showing up for the first time at number 4. Got a feeling we're going to see Ged a few more times, don't you think? And Alex picked Les Claypool from Primus. Jenny took Flea, so Flea's been named 3 times. I took Geezer Butler from Black Sabbath. And Geez has been mentioned twice now. You can contact us anytime at 905-688-2582, 905-688-CKTB, or on Twitter at 610-CKTB. The Jays and the Phillies tonight with new Jay Jose Soriano up against Zach Wheeler. And that's unfortunate because, you know, Soriano's got a pretty good record, but Zach Wheeler, even better. Let's have a look at what their records are here. I mean, he's stepping into a Blue Jay uniform, and his first night out is going to face an ace. So you could say Soriano's been an ace this year. He's got a 9-6 record and a ERA of 3.29. But Zach Wheeler's 10-2, and he's got one at 2.49. And it's going to be really important for the Blue Jays to win this series. And we've got some 4-game interdivisional series coming up. It's going to be Boston, the Yankees, and the Rays. And I'd say between these next 4 series, we're going to know if the Blue Jays are in this thing or not. Without Vladdy Jr. leading the charge, it wouldn't matter anyway. So he's going to have to do that. That's one thing for sure. And as far as the standings go for the Blue Jays, let's look at the wild card standings. They are in 9th position in the division. So they're 3.5 games back, but there's 1, 2, 3, 4, 5, 6 teams to jump. And that's the problem. Mathematically doable, if they win all their series for the rest of the way, they're going to be ending up with something like 85 wins, which could do it. But again, you got to jump these teams. Tie Cats are playing in British Columbia on Saturday night. Nathan Rourke will be back for BC. Bad timing for the Tie Cats there. The CEBL, our Niagara River Lions, have a Final Four playoff game against Brampton. Sudden death on Saturday afternoon. Trying to make it to the final, which would be a best of 3. Entertainment in Niagara and Hamilton Rush is tonight. Speaking of Geddy Lee at Scotiabank in Toronto. Going to be quite a few people heading on down the highway for that. Spirit of the Dance continues at the Avalon Ballroom. the comedy of Nikki Glaser on Saturday for two shows at the casino. Keith Urban on the 20th and Dog Star with Keanu Reeves the night after that. So today on the show, got to thank our guests. We had some great old guests coming in here today. And, of course, you just heard one of them on the interview of the day. And that would have been MPP Sam Osterhoff talking about the flood. And it was Dan Kelly from the Canadian Federation of Independent Business, the CFIB. On Monday, we've got Brian Passafume, our regular guest from the Sun Post Media, and Franco Terrazano from the Canadian Taxpayer Federation. That is a wrap. What do we got coming up next here, Monica?
1: You got Reconnect.
0: Okay, then Shane Hewitt on the night shift. For Monica, that's it for me. I'm out of here. I'm Gonzo. Jenny's back on Monday, as am I. That's it for me. I'm out of here. Have yourself the best weekend that you possibly can.

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6: Good afternoon, I'm Christine Jansen. We'll see 40% chance of showers this evening with a low of 20 overnight. Right now it's 25 degrees. Coming up, shooting suspects arrested, stolen ATVs, and latest StatCan reports. First, a check on traffic.
7: In St. Catharines, we have a crash reported on 3rd Street South north of the QEW, and we're also getting reports that 3rd is reportedly closed between the QEW and Lakeshore. Best to avoid the area at this time. Lakeshore Road and Lake Street, we still have a police investigation. Police are still asking drivers to avoid the area. On the major highways, lots of delays on the QEW, both directions between the junction and Ontario Street, Beamsville. 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
6: In the news, Niagara residents waiting to hear back about flood insurance claims are being asked for some patience. The Insurance Bureau of Canada says companies are dealing with a high volume of claims following the recent flooding in St. Catharines and Lincoln. Anne Marie Thomas is their Director of Consumer and Industry Relations. She says that widespread events can slow down the process.
8: Now, if you were a single home, you just had a basement flood, and it was only you, that process moves fairly quickly. But when you're dealing, when an insurance company is dealing with thousands of claims, it can take time.
6: Thomas says restoration companies and tradespeople are also dealing with increased demand following the flooding. Toronto police have charged two 18-year-old men with first-degree murder in last month's deadly shooting at the Salsa on St. Clair Festival. The shooting killed two people and hurt five others. Police Chief Myron Demke says an active shooter alert was provided as quickly as possible on the day.
9: These kinds of events, as you know, that day are extremely dynamic, and there's a lot of information coming in to our call centers, to police officers on the ground, from our police officers on the ground. So we always look for opportunities to make sure we're getting it as right as we can. And of course, in the aftermath of this, the same has happened.
6: Police say 13,000 people were at the festival when gunfire erupted. Back here at home, Niagara police are investigating after roughly $50,000 worth of dirt bikes and ATVs were stolen from a home in Pelham. Police say three suspects broke into an attached garage near Highway 20 West and Victoria Avenue early in the morning on July 30th. Investigators say the suspects entered the garage around 2:14 a.m. wearing clothing to conceal their identities. About 9 minutes later, they removed several vehicles from the property and fled. Among the stolen items were a large number of children's dirt bikes and riding gear, along with a side-by-side ATV. Police are asking residents and businesses in the area to review surveillance footage from around the time of the break-in. Anyone who may have seen a vehicle in the area carrying a large number of dirt bikes or ATVs are being asked to contact police. And Canada's national unemployment rate fell to its lowest level in 2 years, according to the latest StatCan labor force survey released this morning. CKTB's Tom McKay with more.
10: According to the recent report, 75,000 jobs across the country were gained in July, with the national unemployment rate falling to 6.4%, the lowest level seen in 2 years. Ontario actually added the most jobs to any province last month, according to the report, mostly in the professional, scientific, and technical services sector. Going more narrow and more local, here in Niagara, the unemployment rate actually ticked up 2 points, from 6.3% in June to 6.5%. in July. Meanwhile, Hamilton's unemployment rate actually fell from 6.9% down to match with the national average at 6.4. Reporting for CKTB News, I'm Tom McKay.
6: Now taking a look at sports, the Blue Jays open a weekend series in Philadelphia tonight with newly acquired right-hander Jose Soriano, making his first start for Toronto. Soriano, picked up from the Los Angeles Angels at the trade deadline, faces Phillies ace Zach Wheeler. The Blue Jays are coming off a 3-2 extra inning loss to the Chicago Cubs. And back here at home, the Niagara River Lions defeated the Scarborough Shooting Stars last night 86-84. They'll be back in action tomorrow afternoon as they take on the Brampton Honey Badgers. The Welland Jackfish won 7-3 against Barrie yesterday, with an away game scheduled for tonight in London, Ontario. And the St. Catharines Junior A Athletics lacrosse team lost Game 4 in the Ontario Junior A Lacrosse Final 14-9 to Whitby last night. The series is tied 2-2 with Game 5 at Canada Games Park tomorrow night at 7 p.m. For more local news that matters to you, go to cktbnews.com. 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
6: Taking a look at your weather forecast, we'll see 40% chance of showers this evening with a low of 20 overnight. Tomorrow, a mix of sun and cloud with 60% chance of showers and a high of 27. We'll see some sun for Sunday. The temperature steady near 27, and Monday will be cloudy with 60% chance of showers and a high of 28. Right now, it's 25 degrees. I'm Christine Jansen for CKTV News.
13: It's the TED Radio Hour from NPR. I'm Manoush Zomorodi. Today on the show, paradise lost and found. Ideas about our search for utopia.
14: You know, I've been lucky enough to go to many of the idylls that we might think of as paradise, from the Seychelles to Tahiti to Bali.
13: This is writer Pico Iyer.
14: And I remember when I was in my 20s, I flew through the day and through the night, and I arrived in Bali, and I woke up, and there was this golden morning all around me, and there were these smiling, kind people who were bringing me fresh fruit and tea to enjoy on the terrace of my bungalow. Down this palmy little lane was a golden beach of my dreams. And I thought, this really is paradise. But then night fell. I heard the weird, jangly sound of the gamelan orchestras in the distance. Wild dogs were barking. And apart from anything, I thought, even if this is paradise for me, it's probably not for the locals. They're working so hard to make me and other visitors comfortable. And then it also made me think, because I was living in New York City, well, if the wonderful Balinese people around me were to arrive in Manhattan tomorrow, they'd probably think that's paradise, which it wasn't for me working in Midtown on 25th floor office. And so it was a nice way at an early stage in my life of realizing how much paradise is a projection and often an illusion. And then thinking about what lay on the other side of them, and not in the realm of fantasy, but very much in the heart of reality.
13: Pico is a novelist, essayist, and he's best known for writing about his travels. He thought often about this idea that paradise is just a fantasy. But it wasn't until he was stuck at home during the pandemic that he decided to explore it further.
14: I think, like pretty much everybody across the globe, I was in this state of uncertainty, and close to grief, feeling death breathing around the corner, and wondering how I could find hope and light and inspiration, even in the middle of this difficulty. And I thought, if I can go to places of conflict and difficulty and find something that sustains me even there, maybe that will give me a hope that can take me even through a global pandemic and all the other challenges life is sure to throw up.
13: Yeah, you write, after years of travel, I'd begun to wonder what kind of paradise can ever be found in a world of unceasing conflict, and whether the very search for it might not simply aggravate our differences. We are talking about a very sort of philosophical approach that you took, which led you all around the world.
14: Exactly. From Iran to North Korea and war-torn Kashmir to war-torn Sri Lanka and Varanasi. And as you say, all the places that are not the ones that instantly come to mind.
13: Pico Iyer continues from his book, The Half-Known Life.
14: The natural place to embark upon such an inquiry seemed to be the culture that had given us both our word for paradise and some of our most soulful images of it. The old Iranian term, paradija, had been brought into Greek by Xenophon when he'd served as a mercenary in Persia. And for centuries, Persians, as most residents of Iran were then known, had cultivated detailed and ravishing visions of paradise in their walled gardens as emblems of enticements towards the higher garden that awaits the fortunate. But what gave particular power to the world's largest theocracy right now was that so many competing visions of paradise seemed to be crisscrossing every hour here with furious intensity.
13: So you begin your search for paradise in Iran, a place that you visited, I should say, before the war that's been going on. And you write that in Iran, there are these competing visions of what paradise even is. What are those visions?
14: Exactly. The ruling clerics in Iran currently have a very precise notion of paradise. They believe that paradise belongs only to the faithful and most of all to those martyrs who give their lives to Islam. And of course, so many of the Iranian citizens have a very different notion of paradise. I think much more worldly one, taking place behind closed doors of maybe sex and drugs and rock and roll and all the delights of the earth. And meanwhile, I think both the rulers and the regular citizens are quoting the great Sufi poets like Rumi and Hafiz, who remind us that paradise exists only within. So Iran seemed like the perfect convergence of many different ways of thinking about paradise, and maybe a way of reminding me that sometimes it's notions of paradise that get in the way of our finding it.
13: Let's talk about the young man who you ended up spending time with.
14: Yes.
13: He had his own notion of paradise, and it was a really surprising example. Can you share it?
14: Yes. I mean, my very first night in Iran, in the great holy city of Mashhad, I had spent a wonderful day seeing the official sites with my guide and my driver. But I wanted to see the place unchaperoned.
13: To do so, Pico politely sent his guide and driver to dinner, saying he was going to turn in early. But instead,
14: I slipped down to the taxi desk in the hotel of my lobby, and I asked them if they could find somebody to take me into the heart of town. And very quickly, a young man, very friendly, in his late 20s, speaking pretty good English, led me off into his battered compact.
15: "You come for the festival?" he asked. "Festival? This week," the driver explained. "The anniversary of Imam Reza." 5 million people had gathered from every corner of the Shia world, he said, from Yemen and Pakistan and Beirut and Iraq, from all the provinces of Iran, to mark the auspicious occasion. As we pushed through a tiny entrance behind a wall of bodies, all we could make out was celebration.
13: This driver took Pico through busy streets to a mosque in the heart of Mashhad, which is actually the largest mosque in the world, with 7 huge marble courtyards, and at the center, a shrine to Imam Reza, the saint that was being celebrated.
15: The crowds here were so intense that little boys were being passed from shoulder to shoulder so they could arrive at the front and kiss the golden grill behind which lay the saint. A man wailed, and a great sound rose up around us. More than 30 million pieces of silver on the walls and chandeliers turned us all into a shiver of reflections. I was humbled as I moved among the sobbing bodies. Men were running their hands down their faces and weeping as at their mother's funeral. More people pressed in, and the whole crowd seemed to sway and tremble as if we were truly part of a single massed body. I'd lost contact by now with my driver, but then I caught sight of him across the room.
14: And I saw that there were tears in this young driver's eyes. His hand was on his heart, and he was literally moving backwards, walking backwards, so he would never present his back to the long dead saint. And I thought, my goodness, this is a perfect image of Islamic piety. But then when we were out of the shrine and walking back towards his car, he started telling me about his wife, who was a blonde Yorkshire woman waiting for him in England and expecting their first child. And then he told me that he had paid a human trafficker $2,500 to smuggle him into England in the back of a truck, breathing through a tube so he wouldn't be detected.
13: Wow.
14: And then he told me how the British government had very generously given him a court-appointed gifted lawyer and translator, and they had worked night and day for 3 years in order to win him asylum in Britain.
13: Wow, so this taxi driver has this harrowing journey to start a new life, and yet he was back.
14: Yes. In other words, he'd risked his life to flee Iran and to make a new life for himself in England. And yet, having done that, every single summer, he stole back into Iran to see the hometown and the mosque and, most of all, the mother that he loved so much. So having risked his life to flee Iran, he risked his life every single year to come back to Iran. Then it made me think that as long as he'd been in Iran, everything outside Iran, such as Britain, seemed like the great paradise that he aspired to. But having made a lovely new family life for himself in England, suddenly he remembered all he was missing. A part of him and a part of paradise lay in the place that he'd run away from. And maybe the paradise that he was creating for himself was a collage. I suppose it was also a reminder to me that for most of us, our full contentment and realization probably never comes from just one place. It comes from the many places that mean a lot to us and that we love.
13: I mean, it's an archetypal story convention, right? From Dorothy and the Wizard of Oz to what I think many of us experienced during the pandemic, for those of us who were lucky enough to actually enjoy the stopping of the constant movement and just be home. And it felt like, oh, I'd neglected my own little corner of paradise that actually was right here in my living room.
14: Exactly. There's always this sense of a better world, a better life, a better self out there. And I think that's an exciting sense, because that's what gives us the energy for aspiration and for not being complacent or too comfortable with the world we have. But I think we have to remember that to some extent, it's an illusion. And I think, just as you suggested, I'm guessing quite a few people realized, wait a minute, there's beauty right down the street. And I think as much as anything, the thought of paradise is a way of reminding yourself how lucky you are, how little we want to take for granted.
13: That encounter with his taxi driver taught Pico that different and competing notions of paradise can exist even within one person. He ends his journey with a trip to India, where his parents are from, and a place he knows well.
14: I think a lot of India can be a shock to the system. It's so loud, it's so colorful, it's so crowded. It's this psychedelic intensity that makes you feel that you've entered some other realm of consciousness.
13: Pico writes that one feels this especially in Varanasi, which is one of the oldest cities in the world and also among the most sacred.
14: Varanasi is India to the max as the holy center of Hinduism. And as you walk along the holy river Ganges that flows through Varanasi, night and day there are these great fires burning to the north and burning to the south that are reducing dead bodies to ash. And as you walk through the narrow alleyways of the old city, people are constantly surging past, carrying their loved ones on stretchers as dead bodies to be committed to the flames or the holy waters. And one of the things that's so striking is that, of course, it's a city of death, but it's also a city of joy. The people who are racing past you are not mourning. They're not in grief. They're so grateful that they can come to the holy place and, I think, ensure moksha, liberation for the loved one who has just passed. So it's a confounding place that really overturns all your simple ideas about the world.
13: You describe the river there being absolutely filthy and yet people drinking from it as though it was wine. You talk about men and children covered in ash, people carrying corpses around with them, fire being everywhere. And there's, to me, it almost felt like there was this porousness to it, you know, that this was the river Styx, the road to the afterlife here on Earth. Is that how you think people see it?
14: Yes, that's perfect. And I can't speak for a devout Hindu who'd probably put it differently, but I felt just as you. There aren't many places on the planet that have this kind of mythic intensity where you feel that one's walking along next to the river of life, and on the far side of the river is whatever unknown awaits us all. And just as you said perfectly, the fact that the holy river, according to the WHO, contains 3,000 times the amount of bacteria deemed safe for consumption, and that people are bathing in it and even drinking in it, for me was a very tonic and liberating idea that the holiest place doesn't have to be the purest place. That at some level, most of us can probably never find an immaculate place, a place that's absolutely pure, because we're human beings. And I think one of the memorable moments that comes to mind as we talk about it is that there was this whole cacophony, and even though I'm Indian, I was really freaked out by it. And I suddenly heard two people call my name, and I turned around, and it were two Tibetan Buddhists I know from New York City.
13: Huh.
14: And my friend came up to me, and he surveyed the scene of absolute chaos and intensity. And he said, isn't this glorious? This is the whole human pageant. This is life and death and everything in between. Basically, I think he was saying this is the only paradise we can ever hope to find and to make our lives in.
13: Mm.
14: The paradises that our minds create are never going to come to fruition in real life. But here is real life to the hilt. And this is the place where we have to live and where we have to find our comfort and delight and warmth. And maybe because he was a monk, he seemed to be doing it. He was just rejoicing in the cacophony.
13: I want to end by asking you about a quote that you include at the end of your book. You write that, "I recalled how the Zen teacher Edo Roshi, thinking of the cries of abandonment of Jesus upon the cross, had delivered a teaching that must have unsettled many of his students." It's really this line that I want to ask you about. The quote from Edo Roshi, the Zen teacher, is that the struggle of your life, he'd said, is your paradise. Oh, that's tough words. I think, Pico, tell me how you interpret that.
14: It's a very shocking sentence, and it's a harsh conclusion for the book. But, you know, I think the good times take care of themselves. I, as a traveler, know that it's not so difficult to find fun and wonder and beauty in the world. It's really the tough times in life that ask difficult questions of us and force us to rise above ourselves. And that notion that it can be in the very struggle that you find your paradise is to me an almost more encouraging and inspiring than to say you can find it on a sandy beach. You know, in Japan, when I first went there, I heard, I think it's a Buddhist notion, that life is about joyful participation in a world of sorrows. That sorrows are non-negotiable. Unfortunately, they come to all of us. But that doesn't preclude the possibility of joy and wonder and hope. And the older I've got, and the more I see that even when life is going smoothly, it's full of surprises. Your house suddenly burns down, and a pandemic closes down the world, and a loved one dies, and then happy surprises too. I've come to think that I want and I have to find my paradise in the middle of my daily life, which is also reassuring because I don't have to travel across the world to find
13: right,
14: it.
13: Right.
14: I just have to open my eyes to reality and to see life as it really is.
13: That was writer Pico Iyer. He is the author of The Half-Known Life, In Search of Paradise. And you can see all of Pico's previous talks at TED.com. On the show today, Paradise Lost and Found. I'm Manoush Zomorodi, and you're listening to the TED Radio Hour from NPR. Stick with us.
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13: It's the TED Radio Hour from NPR. I'm Manoush Zomorodi. And on the show today, Paradise Lost and Found. And for Richard and Zeta Gore, paradise is a real place. They found it, and they moved there in 2018.
17: We enjoyed the small town, lots of trees, and, you know, fresh air up above the valley.
18: We loved the house we had just picked out. We remodeled a few things on it, and it had just become the house of our dreams.
13: Paradise is Paradise, California, a town that at the time had about 26,000 people, surrounded by dense, forest-covered canyon in the Sierra Nevada foothills. And with a name like Paradise.
17: There's a lot of jokes about it. You're now ascending into Paradise. And when we go to our sons, we tell them we're now descending out of Paradise to come down to the valley.
13: But then in November 2018, just 7 months after the Gores moved into town, they got a phone call.
18: We'll never forget.
17: To this day, I remember looking out the window of our bedroom and noticing that it looked kind of overcast. And I said, that's strange. I don't recall it, you know, being any clouds, but I didn't pay any attention. And then at about 7:45, our son called and said, did you know your town is on fire?
13: Just west, a faulty electrical line had started a small fire. That, combined with the bone-dry brush from California's ongoing drought, coaxed that small fire into a massive blaze that quickly descended on Paradise. But of course, the Gores didn't know any of this at the time.
18: We saw the sky, we saw the ashes. We were told that we should leave, but we didn't think it was urgent because we didn't see any flames at that time.
17: And we said, okay, we need to evacuate, but we'll be coming back. Our home will be fine.
13: Zeta and Richard packed up a few clothes and drove off. But they quickly hit gridlock, and things got serious.
17: Yeah, then the wind started kicking up. That's when ashes are flying around and embers, hard to breathe, explosions are happening all every minute or two.
18: And then people were saying, there's a house on fire just up the road, and we're... then hitting us, wow, this is gonna be bad.
17: In a matter of a few hours, the entire town was inundated, and it was absolutely that feeling in our guts. We absolutely thought we were gonna die, and we're both praying, and I said, look, we're not gonna die sitting in our car in the road.
13: They pulled over and hiked down into a canyon. They ended up walking over a dozen miles to another town where their son could finally come and pick them up. Richard and Zeta were exhausted, but fine. Their house, however, was not.
17: Nothing, no feeling compares to the feeling about a week later when the sheriff escorted us up there to our property and we pulled up and got out of the cars and stood there at our burned out remains.
18: Couldn't hold back the tears.
17: Yeah, that was very emotional.
13: Paradise. The word evokes lush, abundant beauty, a refuge from harm. But is it futile to search for anything idyllic when we live on a warming planet that feels less at peace than ever? Today on the show, Paradise Lost and Found. Ideas about looking for utopia and coming to terms with reality. So back to Paradise, California. 18,000 structures were destroyed in 2018. 85 people died. At the time, it was the deadliest fire in modern U.S. history. That was until the fires in Maui just 5 years later.
19: This risk is increasing, and if we don't get our act together, we're going to have more Paradises. We're going to have more Santa Rosas. We're going to have more Lahainas. We're going to have more Marshall fires like the one they had in Colorado.
13: This is George Whitesides. He's the founder of a new organization that's working to help local governments in California manage fires better and stop mega fires like the one in Paradise from happening in the first place.
19: 8 of the 10 largest mega fires in California history have happened over the last 5 or 6 years. Partly that's due to global warming, but it's also due to how we've been managing the forests. And I think that's kind of a crucial piece that over suppression over the course of many decades has created conditions akin to almost a bomb in our forests. And we really need to defuse that bomb by managing our forests and our wildlands in fundamentally different ways. Many people feel overwhelmed by this situation. I know I did.
13: George Whitesides continues from the TED stage.
19: So, 2 years ago, I closed a chapter of my life in aerospace, and I started a new journey to see if I could understand the wildfire crisis better and what could be done about it. I started working with leaders from firefighting, entrepreneurship, science, tribal communities, and together we co-founded an organization called Megafire Action, whose sole purpose is to solve the megafire crisis. The path forward has three solutions. The first is fire-adapted communities. The second is resilient landscapes. And the third is innovative fire management.
13: I mean, we have seen these really dramatic scenes of wildfire just ravaging towns. But you say that the first steps people need to take to protect their homes, it's actually pretty straightforward.
19: Yeah, sure. In fact, it could be as simple as individual homeowners doing the work that is required to make their home more resilient to wildfire. So like on the cheaper side, you know, everyone can clear out the 5 or 10 feet immediately around their home from brush and shrubs and plants, basically. That makes a big difference. Everyone can put metal screens in their eaves and vents around their home so that when a big fire comes through and embers start blowing, you know, at high speed, they don't blow through into your attic and burn your home down from the inside out. Other things are more expensive. Like, it's really great if you can have a roof that is made of something that's fire resistant. Those make a huge difference. Arguably up to 50% of your risk is, you know, what those materials are. And we have a huge interest to having everybody in that community take these steps, particularly those around the perimeter, because if you can protect

0: boundaries, then you have a way of reducing the risk that that fire penetrates deeply into the city. The second solution is resilient landscapes. And if you take one lesson from this talk, it's this. In order to solve the megafire crisis, we need to bring our Western landscapes back into a healthy balance by reducing the overgrown brush and trees in the wildlands and the forest. Here, we're finally starting to take to heart the wisdom of the indigenous peoples of the Americas, who knew that fire was a natural part of the landscape and who introduced low-intensity fire, good fire, on a regular basis at the right times. When this is done well, as around the communities of South Lake Tahoe, then it can actually divert a megafire as bad as the one that they experienced in 2021.
1: I mean, there might be some indigenous people who hear you say that and think, yeah, no kidding that you need to be having prescribed burns, I think is what they call it, right? Like, this is something that some populations have been doing for centuries.
0: Yeah, thousands of years. And there are now, you know, many places that are working on this stuff. And, you know, great example is the area immediately around South Lake Tahoe, you know, which spent on the order of over $100 million on forest treatments. And that's a hopeful example of a situation with the Caldor fire where you had this terrible, huge megafire bearing down on South Lake Tahoe. But those forest treatments were credited by some as sort of giving the firefighters enough pause, bringing the fire intensity down enough, they were able to keep it from tearing through South Lake Tahoe. You know, where you don't do that work, and actually as part of that same fire, some of those treatments weren't done, and actually there were communities that were lost in that fire, tragically.
2: What we need is innovation and technology that can rapidly detect and assess fire and then quickly put it out when it gets bad. Here we need to look at the example of the Quick Reaction Force of Southern California, which is really designed in some ways for these toughest days. The QRF is a public-private partnership which now has three Chinook helicopters. These are the big ones with the two rotors on the top. And each of them can drop up to 3,000 gallons of water on a fire day or night, and they can do it very precisely. They can also refill up to six times an hour, so they can bring a lot of mass to the problem. Over the course of 2 years of demonstrations, the QRF has demonstrated that this model has great potential, that in fact, if you can bring a lot of fire management resource to a fire very quickly, you can get on top of fires before they get big and unmanageable. We can build a world in which communities are resilient to wildfire and in which forests are brought back into a healthy balance. So let's get to work, let's learn from fire, and let's build a resilient, sustainable future.
3: We were not going to go back to paradise at all. And it actually took us, I'd say almost about a year to decide.
1: Again, Richard and Zeta Gore.
3: We had a clean slate. We were starting from scratch. We could virtually move anywhere.
1: But after scouting out towns in Utah, Arizona, and Idaho, the Gores decided to go back to paradise and rebuild. The area has new building codes. The town also has a new early warning system. And they say it feels good to be home.
4: I did not feel there was any high risk of fire anymore. Everything was so burned. And I actually was proud to go back and rebuild the city, you know, try and heal.
3: We actually enjoy the geography better now because it's not so overgrown with trees and underbrush. You know, a lot of that has been burned off, and then there's more open sky. We can actually see our neighbors across the way now. It seems, at least to us, that it's a lot more community and camaraderie now since the fire, that those that have stayed and are rebuilding have, you know, really banded together and bonded. And it's really much more of our town feeling now than just a town before the fire.
1: Many thanks to Richard and Zeta Gore of Paradise, California. And that was George Whitesides. He's the co-founder of Mega Fire Action. And since we spoke, he's been elected to the U.S. Congress representing California. You can see his full talk at TED.com. On the show today, Paradise Lost and Found. 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I'm Manoush Zomorodi, and we'll be right back.
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1: It's the TED Radio Hour from NPR. I'm Anoush Zamarodi. And on today's show, Paradise Lost and Found. And a new vision of what paradise can be on our rapidly changing planet.
2: Yes, this is what we need to do all over the world in order to face climate change. This is paradise, and we have to recognize it.
1: This is Ramon Mendez-Galain, and he's referring to his home country, Uruguay. 3.5 million people live in this small country on the east coast of South America. But Uruguay has done something extraordinary. It's become a kind of renewables paradise. 98% of its electric grid runs on wind, solar, and water. It has so much renewable energy that it exports some to its neighbors, Argentina and Brazil. And the country managed to transform itself in just 5 years. How? Well, like many stories, this one begins with a crisis. About 15 years ago, Uruguay was in financial trouble, and Ramon was a self-described simple university physics professor.
2: Our economy was growing too fast, and the demand was growing very fast.
1: Here's Ramon Mendez-Galain on the TED stage.
3: 15 years ago, the Uruguayan energy sector was going to a deep crisis. Economy was growing at unprecedented rates, and poverty was increasing. It was so great, of course, but at the same time, energy demand was growing rapidly, which was not so great. Uruguay has no proven reserve of fossil fuels. We have already used our large rivers to start hydropower plants. And our two main neighbors were having their own difficulties to supply internal demand, so it was not easy for them to help us. In dry years, when you have to import much more fossil fuels, or we were forced to import electricity from our neighbors at extraordinary prices, cost overruns could be as high as $1 billion. And for a small economy like Uruguay, this is 2% of its GDP. And we're beginning to have blackouts. We're living the perfect storm. But crisis is also opportunity.
1: Can we go back to 15 years ago? The reality at the time was energy costs were soaring.
2: Yeah.
1: There were blackouts, and you didn't see a way forward for the country.
2: Yeah.
1: And what was your idea to change it to? Take me through what you thought needed to change.
2: So I dramatically changed my work, and I began to be involved in the energy issue. This is what I did. After writing my thoughts in the paper, and ended up with a comprehensive proposal for what my country could do in order to be aware of these difficulties. And the surprise was that these proposals had reached my president of my country. And one day, me as a simple university professor, I received a phone call inviting me to be the political responsible of our energy agency. And, well, I did something crazy. I accepted.
1: That is a little crazy. You get a call from the president and you became the country's national director of energy. And you made a plan to shift Uruguay from fossil fuels to renewables. But how did you explain it to people?
2: Absolutely. So renewables are the best option, not only for the global climate issue, but also at the national level, because it reduces costs, it stabilizes costs, it has more sovereignty for your country, it creates a lot of jobs. So it's overall the best solution. So what I try to do is just to fix a new national narrative. This is crucial. This is not just to fight against climate change. This is because it's the best solution. The most difficult point was not to convince that this was the best, but to make it work. This was a more difficult point. And you know what? Many, many colleagues from the governments at that time, they're still saying, to be honest, Ramon, we never believed what we were saying. We let you go because we didn't have any other option. So, okay, why not? Let's try it. Why not? But I knew that it was possible.
1: Do you remember the first time you went to visit a solar field and saw it for yourself, actually collecting energy?
2: Oh, yes, of course. Yes, absolutely, absolutely. The very first one was a very small solar farm of only 2 hectares. This means it was only about 1 megawatt, almost nothing. It's very close to the largest hydropower plant in the country. And it has a very beautiful park surrounding the dams. And I thought it was a very symbolic thing to have, because hydropower is the best of our country. And the future is solar.
3: In just 5 years, we went from almost completely decarbonized one that already in 2017 was 98% renewable. What makes Uruguayan case unique is that almost half of that electricity is obtained from non-traditional renewable sources, wind, solar, and sustainable biomass. Wind alone can produce up to 40% of the total electricity consumed in the country in a year, a percentage comparable to the other world wind champion, Denmark. But also 15 or even 20% of our electricity is obtained with sustainable biomass. Of course, none of this was easy. We have to innovate. We have to understand that such a power system requires the planning and an operation quite different than the traditional one. Our academics worked for years to design a groundbreaking software to handle energy dispatch specifically designed to manage intermittent sources such as wind and solar, but also how to use water. This allows us, for example, to have a prediction of the amount of wind electricity and solar electricity that we're going to have in the grid with a week in advance. And this also allows us to know how and when we have to use water from the dams.
1: You are not in government anymore,
2: no.
1: But you have kind of taken your message and what you've learned on the road. You're on the international stage talking to all kinds of people, and they must ask you, what do you wish you knew? What do we need to know if we want to take some of the lessons from Uruguay and apply them to our own countries? What do you tell them?
2: Well, the message is very simple. The message is, first, there is a solution right now, which is the best solution at our national level. There is a solution which creates jobs, which reduces costs, which makes you independent of fluctuation of the prices of energy commodities. And the second message is, it works. All our power systems had been designed having in mind fossil power plants. And this is not a problem. I mean, this is just history. This is what we have developed all over the world. So if we want to run a system which is driven by renewable sources, but intermittent sources, planning is absolutely crucial. Public policies are crucial. But we prove in Uruguay that it's the best solution and it works. That's it. Nothing more than that.
1: So what does the future look like for you?
2: It's not just having renewable electricity. It's much more than that. It's to ask ourselves every day, why am I buying something? Why am I consuming something? And what makes me happy? And I'm very happy of living in this country and not consuming fossil fuels or impacting the climate. But this is not enough. This is just one part of our road. And we should focus much more on the way we consume and the way we transport ourselves. And once again, what makes us happy in life?
1: What makes you happy, Ramon?
2: What makes me happy is try to be part of a global process to leave a better world for our kids. I'm happy every morning when I see that what we have succeeded to do in Uruguay can be replicated elsewhere and is receiving such an important recognition. It's not just wishful thinking, it's real. And so this makes me happy.
1: That was Ramon Mendez-Galain. He's the executive director of Asociación IBE, a nonprofit working on a sustainable future. You can see Ramon's full talk at TED.com. On the show today, Paradise Lost and Found. And sometimes paradise can be the right mix of people at the time you need them most. After a near fatal accident, Ramona Pearson wasn't sure she would ever recover. But she ended up finding a safe haven where she least expected it, a senior citizen's home. Here she is on the TED stage in 2011.
4: When I was 22 years old, I came home from work, put a leash on my dog, and went for my usual run. While I was preparing my dog for the run, a man was finishing drinking at a bar, picked up his car keys, got into a car, and headed south or wherever he was. I was running across the street, and the only thing that I actually remember is feeling like a grenade went off in my head. What had happened is he ran a red light and hit me, my dog. She ended up underneath the car. I flew out in front of the car, and then he ran over my legs. I had no idea what was going on, but strangers intervened, kept my heart moving, beating. I say moving because it was quivering, and they were trying to put a beat back into it. Somebody was smart and put a big pin in my neck to open up my airway so that I could get some air in there, and somehow I ended up at the hospital. I was wrapped in ice and then eventually put into a drug-induced coma. 18 months later, I woke up. I was blind, I couldn't speak, and I couldn't walk. I was 64 pounds. I had more than 50 surgeries, but who's counting? Eventually, the hospital decided it was time for me to go. They needed to open up space for somebody else they thought could come back from whatever they were going through. Everybody lost faith in me being able to recover. So they basically put a map up on the wall, threw a dart, and it landed at a senior home here in Colorado. And I know all of you are scratching your head, a senior citizen's home, what in the world are you going to do there? But if you think about all of the skills and talent that are in this room right now, that's what a senior home has. The one advantage that they had over most of you is wisdom, because they had a long life. And I needed that wisdom at that moment in my life. But imagine what it was like for them when I showed up at their doorstep. At that point, I had gained 4 pounds, so it was 68 pounds. I was bald, wearing hospital scrubs, and I had a white cane in one hand and a suitcase full of medical records in another hand. And the senior citizens realized that they needed to have an emergency meeting. So they pulled back, and they were looking at each other, and they were going, okay, what skills do we have in this room? This kid needs a lot of work. They eventually started matching their talents and skills to all of my needs. But one of the first things they needed to do was assess what I needed right away, which I needed to figure out how to eat like a normal human being, since I'd been eating through a tube in my chest and then through my veins. And then they had to figure out, well, she needs furniture. So they went to their storage lockers and all gathered their extra furniture, gave me pots and pans, blankets, everything. The next thing that I needed was a makeover. So out went the green scrubs and in came the polyester and floral prints. We're not going to talk about the hairstyles that they tried to force on me once my hair grew back. But I did say no to the blue hair. So eventually they decided that, well, I need to learn to speak. And I had to learn how to coordinate my new throat with my tongue and my new teeth and my lips. And I was an adult and it was embarrassing. So I acted like a 2-year-old and refused to work. But the men, they were going to make it fun for me. So they were teaching me cuss word scrapple at night. And then secretly, how to swear like a sailor. So I'm going to just leave it to your imagination as to what my first words were. And a former teacher who happened to have Alzheimer's took on the task of teaching me to write. The redundancy was actually good for me, so we'll just keep moving on. One of the pivotal times for me was actually learning to cross the street again as a blind person. So there were two obstacles I had to get through. One was post-traumatic stress disorder, Every time I approached the curb, I would panic. And the second one was actually trying to figure out how to cross that street. So one of the seniors just came up to me and she pushed me up to the corner and she said, "When you think it's time to go, just stick the cane out there. If it's hit, don't cross the street." Made perfect sense. But by the third cane that went whizzing across the road, they realized that they needed to put their resources together, and they raised funds so that I could gain the skills to be a blind person and also to go get a guide dog, who transformed my life. And I was able to return to college because of the senior citizens who invested in me and also the guide dog and the skills that I had gained. 10 years later, I gained my sight back, not magically, and I opted in for 3 surgeries, and one of them was experimental. The biggest change for me was looking down at my hands and seeing that I'd lost 10 years of my life. I thought that time had stood still for some reason and moved on for family and friends, but when I looked down, I realized that time marched on for me too. We didn't have words like crowdsourcing and radical collaboration when I had my accident, but the concept held true. People working with people to rebuild me, people working with people to re-educate me. I wouldn't be standing here today if it wasn't for extreme radical collaboration. Thank you so much.
5: 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It means a lot, so thank you. This episode was produced by James Delahousie, Matthew Cloutier, Andrea Gutierrez, and Harsha Nahada. It was edited by Sanaz Meshkinpour and me. Our production staff at NPR also includes Rachel Faulkner-White, Fiona Guerin, and Katie Monteleone. Irene Noguchi is our executive producer. Our audio engineers were Gilly Moon, Robert Rodriguez, Neil Tivolt, and Margaret Luthar. Our theme music was written by Ramtin Arablouei. Our partners at TED are Chris Anderson, Michelle Quint, Alejandra Salazar, and Daniela Bellarezzo. I'm Manoush Zomorodi, and you've been listening to the TED Radio Hour from NPR.
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12: From the National Newsroom of the Canadian Press, I'm Jason White. Canada U.S. Trade Minister Dominic Leblanc is heading back from Washington after meeting with the U.S. Trade Representative, industry groups, and various U.S. senators. But Canadian dairy farmers are warning against any concessions as trade talks intensify with the United States ahead of President Donald Trump's latest tariff deadline.
13: A new round of 50% U.S. tariffs on a range of Canadian goods is set to take effect on August 19th. The U.S. has cited the supply management system that protects Canadian dairy as a key trade irritant, and Trump has repeatedly complained about the level of U.S. dairy farmers' access to Canada's market. Prime Minister Mark Carney said his government is loyal to the supply management system, and Dairy Farmers of Canada says our country has made several concessions already, only to be met each time with fresh demands. Diana Musina, The Canadian Press.
12: Police are investigating a series of suspicious brush fires in British Columbia. The possible arsons come as firefighters fear an increase in fire starts in southern BC's tinder dry conditions. Raging fires have already destroyed hundreds of homes and forced thousands to evacuate. 10 of the Canadian Armed Forces' old Hercules aircraft will get a new lease on life as water bombers. They're being sold to a BC-based aerospace company. Canada's Secretary of State for Defense Procurement, Stephen Furr, says countries around the world desperately need more water bombers as wildfires become more prevalent.
14: Yeah, these airplanes are needed, and they, whether it be a Herc or a CL-515, or a Dash 8 from Conair, these airplanes bring hope to many, many people who are dealing with really bad situations.
12: The CEO of Coulson Aviation says his company should be done refitting the first Hercules within the next year. Another conservative resignation is adding to a long list of by-elections for seats in the House of Commons. Ontario Conservative MP Larry Brock has announced he's stepping down to take a job in the Crown Attorney's Office in Brantford, Ontario. This means Canadians will have voted in at least 12 by-elections before Prime Minister Mark Carney hits 2 years in office. Ontario Premier Doug Ford has written the Prime Minister asking for the federal gas tax suspension to be permanent, or he'd like it extended until at least the end of the year. It's currently in effect until Labor Day. Statistics Canada says the country added 75,000 jobs in July, beating economists' expectations. And as Canadian Press reporter Michelle Zedekian explains, the unemployment rate fell for the third straight month.
15: The unemployment rate ticked down to 6.4% in July. The jobless rate is also down half a percentage point from a year ago, as more people who were looking for work were successful at finding jobs than this time last year.
12: Most of July's job gains were split between full and part-time work. This is the Canadian Press. In sports, Canada's Leila Fernandez is through to the round of 16 at the National Bank Open Women's Tennis Tournament in Toronto. She beat fifth-seeded Russian Mira Andreeva. The Saskatchewan Roughriders are at home to the winless Ottawa Redblacks tonight in CFL action. The Roughriders are chasing the division-leading Edmonton Elks at 5-2 in the West. The Redblacks are 0-7 in the East. Ottawa is also seeking its first road win since August 9th of last year in Toronto. Quarterback Nathan Rourke returns sue the BC Lions for tomorrow's home game against the Hamilton Tiger Cats. He's been out for almost three games with an injury in his non-throwing arm. That happened during a game in Edmonton last month. And the CFL's division leaders will clash tomorrow in Montreal when the Alouettes host the Edmonton Elks. The Eastern leading Alouettes, minus a few key cogs on defense because of injuries, will try to stop Elks quarterback Cody Fajardo's high-powered offense. From the Canadian Press, I'm Jason White.
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17: Taking a look at your weather forecast, we'll see 40% chance of showers with a low of 20 overnight. A mix of sun and cloud into the morning with 60% chance of showers later in the afternoon with a high of 27. Sunday will be sunny, the temperature steady near 27, and Monday cloudy with 60% chance of showers and a high of 28.
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19: It's quite lovely, but you could expect some thunder showers, especially in the Georgian Bay area. Thunderstorms potentially tomorrow and rain on and off throughout the next few days. But the most important thing is the sun will shine at some point, so get out and enjoy it. I'm Andrea Case. 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
20: 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Ooh, maybe some interdimensional travel. 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
20: Protein everywhere. Yeah. I feel like this is a duck. Protein in my hair. Alyssa B is here. .ca, and it seems like everywhere you go, including your milk, now has protein added. Alyssa, why are we seeing so much protein? Is it good marketing or do we need it?
22: That's a great question. I think yes to both. We need protein, but protein is being talked about so much now because it really does sit on the intersection of fitness, of aging, of longevity, of body composition. It's in all the wellness trends, and it's being marketed to us like crazy. Yes, protein added to the milk, but we have to also kind of be our own detectives because milk already has protein. So,
20: well, that's the thing. This is my question. Like, there's certain points where it's being sold to us as a marketing thing. And at Costco, they had like a chocolate milk with protein type thing, and they couldn't keep it in. Right. Like, everybody's buying it. I'm like, well, wait a second.
22: Well, I also think, Shane, is because more people, and especially more women, and we're talking about longevity and we're talking about fitness, we're talking about you and I and our age, like trying to be healthier as a healthier health span, right? And protein does help build muscle and it does help make your bones stronger. The simple analogy that I give my clients, if you think of your body as a house, carbs are like the quick energy and the electricity. Fats are stored fuel. And protein really is the bricks and mortar and your repair tools of your home. So while I think every single macro is really important, like we need our carbohydrates, we need the fiber, and we need the protein. So do I think it's overhyped? I think it's just the industry is just trying to make it more aware and have people become a bit more aware of how important protein is.
20: Well, it's added value and a great way to raise the price. So exactly. There's no doubt about that.
22: We don't need
20: But is there too much protein?
22: There is too much protein. Do I think we need protein added to our milk? No, there's enough protein in milk and dairy products and yogurt. Do we need protein added to our chips? Absolutely not. Like, chips are not a, you're going to have, chips are an ultra processed food. Eat your chips and enjoy it. Don't try to make it healthier by adding protein, because the protein that we're, that's being added in is a processed protein. So stick with the basics.
20: And I'm already using the argument that they're potatoes and vegetables anyway, so.
22: Yes. Okay. Yeah. The chips are potatoes and vegetables. Yes. Of course. What about the veggie straws then? Protein added veggie straws?
20: Oh, they're fake. They're not real.
22: We do need protein. Protein is important for healthy aging. Protein is important for the metabolism. Protein is super important for your, to stabilize your blood sugars. So while I think it is overhyped, we do need it. So it's a double-edged question that you ask.
20: Okay, so but that's like taking the sugariest of the colas and saying vitamin C added and it's good for us now. I mean, we've seen this marketing play happen before.
22: Exactly, exactly. So what I would do and what I suggest to all my clients is get your protein from real sources. You don't need protein chocolate milk. There's already protein in the milk. You can get your protein sources from your shrimp and your chicken and your scallops and your organ meats and your meats. You can get it from Greek yogurt, cottage cheese, eggs, egg whites. If these are part of your diet, you are most likely getting enough protein. But again, protein needs are very different for everybody. What are your goals? Is your goal to maintain your weight? Is your goal to become a bodybuilder? Is your goal to protect your muscles and your bones? Like, what are our goals here? And that's where it's different for everybody. So they say, like, the average woman, so you should be an average woman in her 50s who's active and who is trying to build more muscle, basically me, so I'm basically describing myself, I should have 1 gram of protein per pound. So I weigh about 115, 120 pounds, depending. I should shoot to aim to eat that much protein. That's a lot. And the reason why we're seeing it everywhere is because that's a lot, that creates a lot of food noise. If that's what the majority of middle-aged women are trying to do, and we're also being sold that we need the protein for bone prevention and muscle strengthening and longevity, which is very true. That is a lot of noise I have to think about. I have to be mindful and intentional about where I'm getting my protein from. So that's anywhere between 30 and 40 grams of protein, you know, per meal if I'm eating 3 meals a day. So you have to ask yourself, what are your goals?
20: Shane, I like
22: what
20: that
22: are your
20: phrase.
22: Goals? Which phrase?
20: Yeah, the first, I like that phrase, food noise. I mean, I think that's fantastic. I mean, for me, I mean, I am trying to trim down a little bit, but I obviously with more movement in my life and the fact that I'm not in an apartment, I'm now in a house and I do things like mow the lawn. I would assume that I need to make sure that I've got more protein in it generally. So I mean, I don't know, like 230 pounds, like how much protein am I supposed to be eating?
22: So you're about, you know, anywhere between 210 and 230 grams of protein, which is a lot of protein, right? It's a lot of
20: protein.
22: That's
20: insane.
22: Yeah.
20: It's a small cow.
22: Well, if we break it down into different meals a day, I mean, it can be done, and you'll have to supplement with protein powders. And that's what you're seeing a lot of the marketing around, protein powders as well. And that's why we're also seeing so much protein in things that there shouldn't be protein in. Like I said, like these chips and extra added protein to milks and whatnot. I think everybody needs to find and define what their goal is and try to hit the protein marks. And the best way to do that is to think about it ahead of time and then to target it and think about it and track it. Because you'd be surprised. Okay. You'd be surprised how much protein you are eating.
20: Yeah, or not, I guess.
22: Or not,
20: and so
22: exactly.
20: that's the catch, is that, let me ask you, because you're a veggie person, like you're one of these strange people that doesn't, I mean, your family eats meat, so you cook meat, but you generally don't eat meat, unless that's changed since the last time we talked about meat.
22: It has changed. I eat a ton of veggies, but I also have added more meat into my diet, like some more chicken and some more shrimp and some more fish. I have, yeah, because I could tell I needed more protein. I got a DEXA scan and a bone density scan, and it said that, you know, my bones as I'm aging were not as strong as they should be. So what did I do? And this is not for everybody, right? This is just, again, everybody is very individual and you have to do what works for you. So I did start to add more of that in, and then I got another bone density test, and guess what? My bones are healing. My bones are stronger. And
20: it's also probably worth flagging the fact that you went to you went to the doctor. I mean, that's probably the first step, right? Like,
22: right,
20: it's not like
22: right.
20: you're just assuming, like you're actually getting proper measurements done, which is good. But for the people that are veggie people, what about the source of protein?
22: Yeah.
20: That could all be another disguise, no?
22: Right. Well, because, you know, amino acids, you know, complete proteins like peanut butter on a piece of whole wheat is a complete protein, right? Tofu, edamame, those are amazing sources of protein. Beans, legumes, those are all also really good sources of protein, but you have to eat a lot more of them to get to hit those protein targets. But the good thing about those are is that you're also hitting your fiber targets, right? For instance, this morning for my daughter's lunch, I made her a lentil pasta. There were 20 grams of protein in 1 gram of pasta, one handful of pasta. There was also 16 grams of fiber. So we need fiber just as much as we need our protein. So what I'm seeing now with this over-marketing of the protein is that people are eating so much protein, now they're not getting their fiber in. So that's causing other cramping issues, stomach issues, elimination issues. So it really is a very delicate balancing act. I would say the perfect plate would be a large fistful of some kind of protein. That could be chicken, that could be tofu, a half your plate to be veggies, and then another fistful of your complex carbohydrates. To me, that would be a perfect plate.
20: Nourished.ca, get connected with Alyssa. There's some recipes on there too, plus some guidance if you're looking for a little bit of help on how to navigate these things with some program stuff. So it's worth it. And I mean, this is a person who just admitted that the old diet wasn't working, saw the evidence, saw the doctor, and changed her.
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20: How to understand them, how to tear them down, how to build them up, even if they are made up of real life things. Because sometimes those conspiracy theories are true, by the way. So which way does it go? Nathan Radke, along with Dr. Lee Kunla on the podcast and the book. What's the book called?
8: Uncover Up, How to Think Clearly in an Age of Conspiracies, and it drops at the end of July.
20: Very exciting time, isn't it? So summer 2026 is when you can grab it. And not only that, it's going to be linked in the podcast description on the online version if you want to grab the link nice and quickly here. Okay, UFO files are out. There is one little thing that has sort of stuck around for a very, very long time and doesn't seem to go away, and that is the orb. Tell me about the orb.
8: Now, I feel like you've been looking forward to this one for a while. You're an orb fan.
20: I like this. I'm a big fan of the orbs, dude.
8: And there is something quite bizarre going on here. So, yeah, we started going through these UFO files that the American government dropped at the beginning of May, and they just dropped another tranche of files last week, and we've barely gotten through the first tranche. Apparently, a group of government files is called a tranche. And what we're going to talk about today is we're going to look at the relationship that the Air Force has with flying saucers and things like that, but particularly this concept of the orb. Because as it turns out, this idea goes way back, even before the flying saucer phenomenon starts in 1947. Because what we have to do is we have to go back to World War II and talk about Foo Fighters.
20: Oh, I love their music.
8: Yeah, everybody loves the Foo Fighters, except the Air Force didn't love the Foo Fighters. The Air Force was nervous about the Foo Fighters. So if we go into these files, we find some U.S. Army Air Force releases dating back to the middle of 1945, which is towards the end of World War II, 2 years before the term flying saucer gets coined. And there's a problem facing Air Force leadership, and that was this. What were the Foo Fighters? Because this was a term used by Allied pilots to describe strange lights and shapes and fireballs and orbs that seemed to follow American and British aircraft around. The name Foo Fighter probably comes from the French word for fire, which is feu. And in particular, in this recent release, there's a very wild report in which a strange cylindrical flying object is described. It's aluminum-colored, 12 feet long, with small fins on the lower end. Apparently, it was intercepted and attacked by Allied fighters. But while red flames were seen emerging from it when it was struck by bullets, it didn't disintegrate. That's weird. They didn't know what that was then. We still don't know what that was now. And there were dozens of other strange lights and orbs following plane crews at night over Europe and the Pacific. So in these Air Force files, the reports were taken very seriously, and an investigation was urged. But what's important to note, especially because of where we are today, is in these Air Force files, there's no reference to aliens. That wouldn't start happening for another few years. Because this was during World War II, given the time period, the American Air Force obviously much more worried about the Germans than they would be about, say, aliens.
20: Okay. Well, let's just break down a couple of quick things. Like, number one, nobody knows if the orb is the alien or if there would be an alien in the orb. I mean, that could be a thing. They've come in many forms. I think, you know, I will get to what it looks like today, but I mean, you can reinforce a little bit with what airline pilots often say, about things they see, right? That are sort of hovering about. And when it comes to an orb, I mean, I know you described that one scenario, cylindrical, but I mean, generally it's like a light dot. And there are different stories that say there are like a round ball specifically. And so which way does it go way back in time? Were they, I mean, when you say so cylindrical with fins on it, it makes me wonder if that's just sort of someone's memory of a rocket. Look like a rocket. As opposed to it was just like this blurry ball that people couldn't nail down. Was there any consistency in how it was told?
8: The majority of the Foo Fighters, I mean, that's one cylindrical object. That's sort of an outlier. That was a very strange one. For the most part, they were seeing exactly as you described, kind of an oval shape or a round shape or just sort of a point of light. And it wasn't just the American Air Force that was worried about this. The RAF, the British Air Force, also worried during World War II. Although they were of the opinion that these Foo Fighters may have been just a combination of some early German jet fighters like the Messerschmitt 262 or maybe some flak rockets. Because, of course, at the end of World War II, the Germans were fielding some pretty strange experimental weapons. And the closer they got to defeat, the weirder the weapons became. And they were firing off rocket planes and ballistic missiles, all sorts of strange things. And a lot of Allied pilots, of course, wouldn't have been familiar with those new weapons. But it was stressed by Air Force leadership, and you can see it in the files, that some of these sightings were still mysterious and that no satisfactory explanation could be given for them.
20: Did orbs taper away when UFOs started? Because when UFOs came along, from I've learned from what you guys say, is that once Hollywood sort of had put a picture in everybody's mind, then we just assumed it was a UFO with an alien inside and a little gray man with big eyeballs. So
8: exactly.
20: Did the storyline shift, or were they just sort of tucked in the background and nobody saw them?
8: Well, after 1947, which is the first time you hear the phrase flying saucer, exactly as you say, because we kind of see what we expect, once the idea of flying saucer was out there in the pop culture, people were seeing saucers everywhere. But orbs were still pretty common. And after World War II was over, the Air Force, of course, is not as concerned about Germans, but now they're worried about the Soviets. And orbs and fireballs were seen after the war near sensitive nuclear sites in the United States, to the point where the Air Force actually has to put together an initiative called Project Twinkle. And it was created to, I know it's a hilarious name, but it was created to try to observe and photograph and measure and explain these orbs and fireballs and hopefully get some photographic evidence of them. And what's interesting is when you go through these files, you can start to see the sort of the way the story of the UFO is developing. Because unlike the Foo Fighters in World War II, you do see a bit of speculation in the Twinkle files that maybe there's an extraterrestrial cause here. But for the most part, they're looking at natural and man-made explanations.
20: Well, let's just acknowledge Twinkle files. Okay, moving on.
8: The Twinkle files. Yeah.
20: You can see why it didn't sound macho or catch on, right? It's like, oh, twinkly stars, moving on.
8: Yeah, I mean, if you're an FBI agent or an Air Force agent and you're in the X-Files, then you sound cool. If you're in the Twinkle files...
20: Yeah, what department are you in? I'm in the Twinkle files.
8: I'm in the Twinkle files.
20: I'm in the pretty blinky star files, yeah.
8: And in the end, the Twinkle files kind of fizzled out without providing an explanation, but it was mostly because of bad timing. Because when Project Twinkle started, it was right before the Korean War fired up. And so then, of course, during the Korean War, personnel who would have otherwise been available for twinkling, they were needed elsewhere. But still, even though Twinkle doesn't come up with anything, those early reports do tell us some interesting and important stuff. And one is that orb sightings go back to before the dawn of the flying saucer movement. We were talking about orbs before we were talking about saucers. the Air Force has been taking them very seriously since the 40s. And this is always sort of vital for our conspiracy thinking. We have this idea that the Air Force is covering stuff up, the government's covering stuff up. But what's clear from these released files is that the Air Force did not have any idea what they were. And the hope was, hey, maybe when our technology gets better, we'll figure it out. And so now we can fast forward to today. We have much better tech than we had for Twinkle. And we're still encountering orbs. And so what I suggest we do now is let's look at a couple of very recent incidents involving orbs and see if our modern tech gets any closer to us understanding what in the world or off the world is going on here.
20: So if I were to make my guess an envelope, like this is it, we're betting for beers, then we can get our little, magic eight ball or crystal ball, time machine, whatever it might be. And I would say that the aliens are the orbs. That's what I would say. Like this flying saucer notion is the hooey. And I would say like the orbs, and that's something different. So this is where I get tangled up into. If you're a fan of Skinwalker Ranch and those shows, that's where you learn a lot about orbs. They like fence posts burned out because they believe they witnessed an orb zip by it and it was just hot and burned it. Like this is where to me it starts to get really cool and really real. Okay, fast forward. Orbs, the Uncover Up podcast. Nathan Radke is here. Let's get into today with better technology and
9: taking a look at your weather forecast. We'll see 40% chance of showers with a low of 20 overnight. A mix of sun and cloud into the morning with 60% chance of showers later in the afternoon with a high of 27. Sunday will be sunny, the temperature steady near 27. And Monday cloudy with 60% chance of showers and a high of 28.
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10: 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You set time aside for milestones and life events. Perhaps it's time to consider making the necessary plans that no one wants to make. No cost or obligation to gather information. 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
11: Street together.